0: One nation under God. 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
2: Irishman would get in front of the reasoning. Sometimes he would say things he didn't want to say. This is, and I don't really, you know what, I don't really care. Start your tape right now, because I'm about to tell you the truth. And F you if you can't handle the truth. This version of Biden, intellectually, analytically, is the best Biden ever. Not a close second. And I've known him for years. The Brzezinskis have known him for 50 years. If it weren't the truth, I wouldn't say it.
3: Wow. And Donald Trump is perceived as a liar by the left. Donald Trump exaggerates the size of the crowd, exaggerates maybe his wealth. You guys propped up Joe Biden, commander-in-chief, leader of the free world, when he didn't have the ability to do the job, and you knew it. 888-971-SAGE. I'm Larry Ellison.
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5: SR News, I'm John Scott. Hamas confirming that Israeli airstrikes in Gaza City killed the new leader of Hamas's military wing. The group said in a statement that Mohammed Odeh was killed Tuesday along with his wife and two of his children. The attack came less than 2 weeks after Odeh's predecessor was killed. In Washington, President Trump held a cabinet meeting today. He said that Texas Attorney General Ken Paxton's big runoff victory over Senator John Cornyn is a preview of Republican victories that will be coming in November. Alabama is asking the Supreme Court to allow it to use a congressional map favoring Republicans in this year's elections. That's despite a lower court's ruling the map intentionally discriminates against black people. The state has filed an emergency appeal with the Supreme Court justices. This is SRN News.
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0: is an SRN News special report. I'm John Scott. The U.S. military has taken action. Forces have carried out new defensive strikes on an Iran military facility. That's after downing Iranian attack drones. That's according to U.S. officials who spoke on a condition of anonymity. They said U.S. Central Command forces have shot down four Iranian one-way attack drones that posed a threat around the Strait of Hormuz. U.S. forces also struck an Iranian ground control station in Bandar Abbas that was about to launch a fifth drone. The strikes came after President Trump asserted that Iran is negotiating on fumes. And this comes after the Trump administration today placed several additional sanctions on Iran. It's part of a sprawling economic pressure campaign against the country. This is an SRN News special report. I'm John Scott.
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7: 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Now, where is all this electricity going to come from?
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2: With SRN News, I'm Jason Walker. U.S. forces have carried out a new defensive strike on Iran military facilities, downing four Iranian attack drones. Authorities say the U.S. also struck an Iranian ground control station in Bandar Abbas that was about to launch a fifth drone. President Trump says Iran is negotiating on fumes, and November's midterms will not make him rush into a deal to end the war. Expressed confidence in agreement, though, is near. Iranian authorities easing the internet shutdown that it was cast as a wartime necessity. It has cost the country's economy an estimated $30 million to $40 million a day. Former Attorney General Pam Bondi diagnosed with thyroid cancer. She is currently undergoing treatment. This is SRN News.
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7: Sir Scott Key wrote of a flag that refused to fall, a powerful reminder that freedom endures only when it's defended. 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
9: Tonight, expect a chance of a thunderstorm. Storm early, giving way to gradually clearing skies. It will remain humid with a low of 75. On Thursday, anticipate mostly cloudy skies with a few showers and a thunderstorm. Humidity will persist with a high of 87. Thursday night, there is a possibility of a thunderstorm in the evening. Otherwise, mainly cloudy and humid with a low of 76. That's your AccuWeather forecast.
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10: Welcome back, America. I'm Hugh Hewitt, joined by Sarah C. Bedford of the Washington Examiner. Sarah, we were scheduled earlier today when Majority Leader Thune called in, and so I always talk to the leader when I can. Are you surprised by how quickly the GOP is swinging behind Ken Paxton?
11: I'm not sure they really ever had a choice. I mean, this is a very winnable seat for Republicans.

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11: Welcome back, America. I'm Hugh Hewitt. Coming up, Mary Catherine Hamm is going to join me, as well as Representative Brendan Gill. Congressman Gill has made quite an impression on me for a young man. Tom Weiler, who is running for Senate in Minnesota. But lots coming ahead. Tomorrow I will not be here. I'll be flying from East Coast to West Coast tomorrow. Mark Davis, the one and only Mark Davis, will be in for me. And I'm sure he will tell you about Angel Tree. Angel Tree, of course, is the Ministry of Prison Fellowship that needs to finish up now, making their list and checking them twice about kids who can go to camp this summer. So if you can please reach into your wallet for $20 or $100 or $200, a scholarship for a kid is $200. They get to go to camp for a week for $200, which is probably the best deal in America for camp. Whether they're going to go rafting, whether they're going to be on horseback, whether they're just going to be having fun around the campfire, singing songs, having shaving cream fights, doing cabin raids, all the kind of stuff kids do at camp. Kids who have mom or dad in jail or prison, they deserve that chance as well. They arrive a little bit nervous if they're first-timers. Give a listen to Angela from Angel Tree Camp.
6: They're withdrawn. 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
11: They don't want to leave because they're having a wonderful, wonderful week. 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Or go to HughHewitt.com and go to the top. Generalissimo, thank you for getting John Thune typed and posted. Will you be, Mark Davis is in tomorrow. Are you going to be doing the after show of Dwayne's World tomorrow as well?
12: We will be doing a Dwayne's World with Lilacs.
11: Okay, and that is at 7 p.m. in the east?
12: 7 p.m. in the east, 4 p.m. in the west, yes.
11: What time is it in Texas?
12: 6 p.m. in Central Time.
11: Are you sure that all of Texas is in Central Time?
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11: Are you sure?
12: Absolutely positive.
11: Is all of Florida in Eastern time?
12: Absolutely not. 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
12: early
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17: With SRN News, I'm John Scott. U.S. forces carrying out new defensive strikes on an Iran military facility. That's after downing Iranian attack drones. The U.S. Central Command Forces reportedly shot down 4 Iranian one-way attack drones that posed a threat around the Strait of Hormuz. Iranian authorities easing a months-long internet shutdown that they cast as a wartime necessity. but that has cost the country's economy up to $40 million a day.
18: Iranians are beginning to regain internet access after authorities ended a months-long shutdown after the United States and Israel attacked Iran on February 28. The decision to lift some restrictions this week come as negotiators appear to be closing in on a more permanent truce. Apps like YouTube and Instagram are still heavily restricted. Many Iranians fear access could be cut off again at a moment's notice. At the same time, the Iranian government is placing further distribution restrictions on foreign media operating within the country. I'm Lisa Dwyer.
17: Hamas confirming that Israeli airstrikes in Gaza City killed the new leader of Hamas's military wing. Mohammed Odeh was killed Tuesday, along with his wife and two of his children. The Congressional Black Caucus calling on major U.S. corporations to oppose Republican redistricting efforts to get rid of majority U.S. Black House districts.
19: The Black Caucus has sent letters to more than 250 companies asking them to condemn redistricting efforts that the lawmakers call coordinated efforts to silence Black voices at the ballot box. Several states have moved to get rid of congressional districts represented by Black Democratic lawmakers after an April U.S. Supreme Court ruling that severely weakened a key provision of the Voting Rights Act. Donna Water, Washington.
17: This is SRN News.
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22: 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A recent news story asked whether younger teens should be kept off social media, and honestly, that's a conversation many families are already having at home. 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In fact, Australia just banned social media for kids under 16. But here's the catch, more than half of 12 to 15-year-olds who already had accounts are still using them, which tells us something important. Rules only work if parents enforce them. 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I'm Jonathan McKee, author of Parenting Generation Screen, with Plugged In by Focus on the Family.
23: I talk a lot in my counseling to folks about humility and compassion. 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
23: Some people think, I'm going to build this house and never have to change it. 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He's somebody who's changing us for the better all of the time. It requires us to say, God, change me. Same in this process of resentment and forgiveness is, hey, we've got to change. 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I'm not going to make you do your part, but I want you to know I'm willing to do my part.
24: God can change your heart, but it will require humility. 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
28: At night, expect the possibility of a thunderstorm in some areas early on, with clouds gradually clearing out later. The night will remain humid with a low of 75. Tomorrow will bring overcast skies with a few showers and a thunderstorm alongside humid conditions. Temperatures will reach a high of 87. That's your AccuWeather forecast. I'm meteorologist Jason Caterina for AM 860, The Answer.
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11: Morning glory and evening grace, America. Welcome to Hour 3 of today's program. Coming up, Representative Brendan Gill has come across my screen a few times, so I'm trying to figure out, where is this guy from in Texas, and how did he learn to ask questions that well, and And what's he intending to do? He's been named to a new subcommittee on the House Oversight Committee. Tom Weiler is coming up as well. Also, I was on Fox News earlier today talking about the president's cabinet meeting and what I liked and what I didn't like. I did not know, for example, that the reflecting pool is as long as the tallest building in the world is tall. It's actually longer than it's 2,400 feet. I didn't know that, and I've run by it. I've walked by it, I don't know, thousands of times, and it's really amazing. But I also didn't know that Washington, D.C. had 29 fountains. I'm joined now by Mary Catherine Hamm, host of the Getting Hammered podcast. Mary Catherine, I don't know, did you watch the president's press conference today? Were you by chance near a TV?
0: I have not, because it was the last day of school. And as you know, the last day of school is not a day of school. It is a day of school for me, where I go watch my children get a bunch of awards.
11: Well, I'm glad you had a great last day of school. Did you know that the reflecting pool is 2,400 feet long, which is longer than the tallest building in the world is tall? Did you know that?
0: I did not know it was that tall. And no, that's crazy. That's a crazy stat. By the way, I assume you're talking about fountains, and I have been really on this because I have been surprised how emotionally affected I have been by the revelation to me that I've been walking around this town for 20 years and it could have had all these beautiful fountains working and it didn't. And now I'm like, what were we missing?
11: You and me both. I've been walking around that town since 1981, and DuPont Circle has never worked. And so I'm very glad. Mm-hmm. President today said 29 out of 29 now. On Fox, Sandra wanted to talk about the Iran war, of course. But I just would love to put those cabinet meetings on the screen in every school in America so that they would learn a little bit. They went, the president, the vice president, the attorney general, the secretary of state, the secretary of war, the secretary of treasury, and the small business administrator. And then, you know, Steve Witkoff chimed in. It was really, Doug Burgum chimed in. What do you think about making those good viewing in school? I think it's civics.
0: I think you learn a ton, because even just going through the cabinet heads and explaining which each one of them does would be things that a lot of students do not know. When it comes to civic education and just how the government works, there is a huge knowledge gap. And I think it would be fun for them to be informed of what just even each of those people's jobs is.
11: I know. Now, let me get to the serious stuff. I listened to the new Getting Hammered this morning, and I'm amazed that you went to Buenos Aires for like 4 days. So that's a long way to go, even though it's the same time zone. I want to know, did you go to the Metropolitan Cathedral?
0: I did not make it to the Metropolitan Cathedral. I saw a bunch of other stuff, but I did not make it there.
11: The reason I bring it up is that's where Pope Francis, when he was the cardinal, was. It's his headquarters. And they've got the equivalent of Mount Vernon and the Tomb of the Unknown Soldier for Argentina inside the cathedral. That's kind of a separation of church and state issue, isn't it?
0: I guess so. But that is, I should have put it on my list, Hugh.
11: Well, you did have a lot of good steak. You did have a lot of good Malbec. I'm glad to hear about that. But what did you make of the poverty? I know we like Malay and we like what he's up to. But were you struck by the poverty along the boulevards?
0: Actually, not a ton. Most of the places that we went felt relatively safe. There are some signs of breakdown, obviously. But I think having seen the country first put the brakes on the hyperinflation, it can get you to a better spot to dealing with poverty because, one thing I learned very quickly there is when you go into stores, and this is a hangover from the hyperinflation, a lot of places will code the prices by QR code or like a color code, because back when there was the crazy inflation that has come down massively, they changed prices so often that it didn't make sense to even put them on products. And so that's a real glimpse into how bad things were there. And to see some free market economics be able to improve things to the extent that they have, and for Malay to have been able to win over mostly in midterms down there, I think has been is encouraging.
11: Now, you and your husband went, and you went with Guy, and I'm sure his husband went too, Guy Benson. I want to know if Guy got on a polo pony or if he called the polo match that you were a part of.
0: He was on the pony, and we played on the same team. So
11: I cannot envision that. Can you put a, like up a Instagram of this? Is there video of Mary Catherine in her jodhpurs and her polo mallet?
0: Well, now we didn't have the full outfit. Let me be clear. We were playing something I call slow-mo polo, which is they're basically like walking as fast as the pony at an elementary school party, and we're trying to hit a ball.
11: Oh, okay. Well, that I'm reassured by that, actually, because if you've ever read Winston Churchill's My Early Life, he was a polo player. Yeah. You noted that they have like 40 ponies. They don't have like three ponies. They got like 40 ponies. And I was laughing because Churchill, they played serious polo in India back in the imperial days. And it's not a sport to be taken lightly. I mean, people fall off. People get killed. It's a real deal sport. Were you a little intrepid?
0: A little bit, but again, this is slow-mo polo, and those ponies were really nice, and I did make contact with the ball several times. I will point that out. Again, in slow motion.
11: I just want the video. I want the video of Guy with his jodhpurs. Okay, let me turn to Colbert. I could not agree with you more. Terry Pluto, my occasional guest as a sports writer, has said never feel sorry for any athlete who's making $30 million a year, even if they miss the shot. And then he goes on to talk about, I don't feel bad for Colbert. I feel bad for the guy who got the internship this summer and now the show is closed. That's the man or woman I feel bad for. I don't feel bad for Colbert. I feel bad for Paul McCartney. That was a bad career choice to show up on that show, didn't you think?
0: I mean, I guess it was sort of veiled with, like, we're bidding farewell to the Ed Sullivan Theater, but it seemed to me like, really? Are we doing command performances for...
11: Oh, you just redeemed it for me. Oh, you just redeemed it. That's a he wasn't making a political statement. He was doing a Beatles thing. Oh, thank goodness.
0: I think it was... They coded it that way, which I think does give him some cover, but it did seem a little weird that Paul McCartney's doing command performances... For Stephen Colbert.
11: I just saw the picture and I said, but you've just redeemed it for me. That's why we have Mary Catherine Hamm on the program, so she can clarify for the boomers what the millennials are actually seeing. That's what she does. Now, Mary Catherine, as a boomer, I want this Iran war to end like the last time they closed the Strait of Hormuz, which was when the boomers were in charge and Reagan just blew them up. What do you want to have happen?
0: Well, first of all, I am really glad that we are back to striking in some way. I am really wary of any American administration that wants a deal more than the Iranians do, because the Iranians love to negotiate and not honor their deals, as illustrated by the fact that the Strait of Hormuz is not fully open and the ceasefire never happened on that side. So I want to go back to some kind of kinetic action, because I think without the threat of that being credible, which is what Trump has had going for him, unlike a Biden or at Obama, that there's a credible threat. Without that credible threat of action, you're not getting anything out of these people, and you're not getting any closer to taming the Strait of Hormuz problem, or to changing the world order, or to being able to declare a sort of victory, which, look, they're religious fanatics. They're not going to admit they're giving up, but don't make a deal with them that's bad.
11: I agree. Now, I want to conclude by talking a little bit about the end of school thing that you went through. Today, end of school is always an emotional time for kids, but it's an even harder time for parents who are looking at a summer that must look like the Sahara Desert. What do you have planned for your four smalls for this summer?
0: Oh my gosh, I have so much planned. My children can't get away from me in the summer. I love to hang out with them, and I try not to get us too booked up, although there's lots of opportunities to do that. And I plan to take all four of them on a road trip at some point this summer. Not sure exactly where we're going, but the littles are big enough to travel and endure that with their mother now, and they shall. So I've got adventures planned that include me.
11: Are they pool kids?
0: Yes, we're doing a lot of pool. I did forget the part of childhood, of raising kids, where it's so nerve-wracking before they can really handle themselves in the pool. So I've got two who need a lot of work, and that's what we're going to spend a lot of June on.
11: That's the excellent choice, because don't go near the pool. I was a lifeguard for so many years. Lots of parents look away, never look away. Nope. The lifeguards are not that good. Mary Catherine Hamm, great to have a great new episode of Getting Hammered. I'll talk about the food choices with Vic when I talk to him next.
0: Okay.
11: Getting Hammered, available wherever wherever podcasts are available. Follow Mary Catherine on X at MK Hammer. Thank you, Mary Catherine. I'll be right back, America. Stay tuned.
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12: Welcome back, America. I'm Hugh Hewitt. There's a new face in town in Washington, D.C. Congressman Brandon Gill is often on television because he often is the most coherent member of whatever panel happens to be sitting. Last time I saw him, I said, we got to get this guy on the program. And I looked him up. He's a freshman from Texas. I'm not sure which part of Texas because the numbers don't mean anything to me, Congressman. Where is your district?
13: We're just north of the DFW Metroplex, Flower Mound, okay. Highland Village, Lewisville area.
12: Can we hold you responsible for the fact I get lost every time I land at DFW and try and get anywhere? It's the worst layout ever of any airport in America. Do you like it?
13: You know, it's funny. I actually like the DFW airport. I think once you're inside of it, it ranks up there at least in the top five in the country.
12: Oh, we agree about that. It's just when you're in a rental car trying to find anything, God help you if you're not from Texas. So, Congressman Gill, you've made an impression on me because you know how to ask questions. I thought for sure you had gone to law school, but you haven't. Where did you learn how to actually cross-examine a witness to productive end?
13: Well, I appreciate that. I think it's two things. One is that, candidly, we just spend a lot of time preparing whenever we have congressional hearings. But second is that I think that a lot of politics really boils down to simple questions. You know, it's really easy to get into the weeds and all of the nuances of all kinds of different political issues and sort of lose sight of, you know, get too caught up in the trees and lose sight of the forest. And I think that happens oftentimes. But for example, you know, the transgender debate is really just a question of, do you want boys and girls sports? Yes or no? On immigration, do you think taxpayer dollars should be funding, you know, whatever crazy, insane immigration program? Yes or no? On abortion, we just had a hearing on abortion recently. And, you know, the left likes to promote abortion not just as something that is something that's sad but inevitable, but as something that's a positive good. So I thought it made sense to ask an abortion advocate recently, if you think that abortion is such a great thing, why don't you explain what your favorite method of abortion is? Because there's all kinds of different methods. And the goal of all of that is just to get down to the black and white truth of any given political issue. And oftentimes those are answers that the left just simply can't answer or don't want to.
12: So when did you learn that? It's remarkably effective. I wish many of your colleagues would learn that you give a lot of time to your witness to answer. You don't interrupt them unless they're not answering, and you don't give speeches. It's like magnificent. Is anyone else picking up on this?
13: We will see. You know, I've always found that you can go into the hearing room and I can sit there and yell and scream at a witness, and maybe it's cathartic for me, maybe not, but it's far more insightful to just let, especially whenever they're radical leftists on the witness stand, just let them walk themselves off of a cliff, because most of them will. You know, we're at a point also in politics where a lot of leftists said some really crazy things during the period when woke was ascendant, between about 2018 and 2024, where the left, every leftist virtually was talking about, you know, transgenderism for elementary school kids. They were talking about how open borders were a really good thing. They were talking about how, you know, as James Tallarico does, about how our trans community needs abortion. I mean, whatever that means.
12: No.
13: So we're at a point where you can just ask them about the statements that they've made. I mean, you know, I'd love to question Tallarico. Just say, why don't you explain to us, what does that mean that transgender people should have abortions? And then just ask him some follow-up questions when he tries to explain it, because at the end of the day, there's no way that he can. And a lot of these people, again, they don't want to, because they realize whenever you ask them questions, why don't you explain what you meant by trans people need abortions, they realize how insane it sounds to normal people.
12: Now, when he says God is non-binary, and then his big follow-up from a CBS person was, he said, well, people who disagree with that need to read the letter of Paul. I'd actually like to know what he's talking about. I have no idea what he's talking about. He is a weird guy, as the president said. I'm glad you brought him up. I was a John Cornyn fan. He's a friend of mine. He's a friend of the program. I endorsed him. He lost. And now we got to get behind Attorney General Paxton and have him win. The public polling right now has Mr. Tallarico up by 6 points. I can't believe that. Do you believe that?
13: No, I don't. But I will say it's early on. Public opinion polling 6 months before an election really doesn't mean a whole lot, because the reality is a lot of people still don't know who James Tallarico is, because we haven't had a chance to define him, and he hasn't really even had a chance to define himself for this election cycle. And what's amazing is that whenever we start bringing forth all of these crazy statements that he's made, you know, whether it's God is non-binary, or we need a welcome mat on our southern border, or police and prisons are violence, or create a cycle of violence, or there are six sexes. I mean, you can go on and on and on about all these crazy things. we're still just sort of scratching the surface. There is so much that this guy has said and done. I mean, he really is a total weirdo. Somebody who is not a normal person, does not relate to normal people, and does not believe things that normal people believe. And, you know, I think that once we're able to define him, we're actually going to be able to to move those numbers quite a bit.
10: I think you're right. Now, I do want to make sure we get the introduction done on you're now the chairman of a new task force, the Oversight Task Force on Defending Constitutional Rights and Exposing Institutional Abuses. I've been teaching constitutional law for 30 years. I'm all for this. What's the program? What's the focus?
13: Yeah, so the focus is we have a broad mandate for this subcommittee. And I can tell you what we're starting with right now. We've launched two different investigations. One of them is into four different birth tourism companies. So these are companies that are facilitating immigration into the United States for the sole purpose of the immigrant having birth in the United States so that their child can be a U.S. citizen. That is a case of immigration fraud, but I think there are a lot of other issues with that as well. So we've launched an investigation into four different of those companies. One of them, by the way, is called Have My Baby in Miami. That's the literal name of the business.
10: Oh, really?
13: So we're going to be digging into that.
10: Well, at least they're transparent. Yeah, that's transparent.
13: Right, at least it's easy for us to identify these companies just based on the name.
10: Yeah.
13: But secondly, we've also launched an investigation into the home health Ohio Medicaid fraud scandal that was just unearthed a couple weeks ago. And this is something we believe that the federal government is losing about $1 billion a year, perhaps more, in the home health services sector, which is being defrauded at an astounding rate. So we've requested documents and information and other communications from the Ohio Medicaid agency so that we can get to the bottom of that. We're going to be having hearings on that here very shortly.
10: That pains me because I'm a Buckeye, and I hope you get to the bottom. Before I let you go, what's your website, if you're allowed to say it? I don't know if you're in the Congress or at the local.

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2: Former Attorney General Pam Bondi, diagnosed with thyroid cancer, currently undergoing treatment. Reports indicate the 60-year-old Bondi is in a recovery mode. Doctors say she's doing well. She was diagnosed in early April. This is SRN News.
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10: Tonight, expect a chance of a thunderstorm early, followed by clouds breaking up, leaving humid conditions. The temperature will drop to 75 degrees. Tomorrow, anticipate a sky covered with clouds, bringing a few showers and a thunderstorm. It will remain humid with a high of 87. Tomorrow night, there is a possibility of a thunderstorm in the evening, then becoming mainly cloudy and humid. The low will be around 76 degrees. That's your AccuWeather forecast.
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12: Welcome back, America. I'm Hugh Hewitt. I played for you earlier a lot of what President Trump said at the cabinet meeting today. Immediately after the cabinet meeting, which I watched all of, I was on with Fox News and Sandra Smith to be asked my assessment of a few things. Here's what I had to say. Cut number one.
13: Let's bring in Hugh Hewitt now, Fox News contributor and from the Hugh Hewitt Show. Hugh, welcome to you. What struck you when listening to the president and his cabinet?
12: Very reassuring, Sandra, and good afternoon to you. Very reassuring about the Iran war. It's either going to be won completely by the man on his left, he's pointing Secretary of War Hegseth, or it's going to be done by a great deal. The first step is that the Strait has to be immediately and completely.

0: fully opened up. And so there is not going to be any money until we're all the way done. The president reaffirmed that again and again and again. What I like, though, the most, and I listened to the whole thing from the beginning to the end, is I wish they'd turn the screen on in every classroom in America. It's a civics lesson, right? The line of succession, the speaker's not there, and the president pro tem of the Senate's not there. But he went to the vice president, then he went to the Secretary of State Rubio and Secretary of War Hegseth and the Attorney General. Secretary of Treasury Bessent is the head of the Attorney General, I think, in the final line of succession. They all do their stuff, and then you go get Small Business Administrator Loeffler. She talks about Main Street is back. I just like the whole picture, even down to the 29 fountains are almost all working. And of course, the president's a construction guy. He talks about the reflecting pool. I didn't know it was bigger than the tallest building in the world until the last half hour. Did you, Sandra? I didn't know that.
1: Yeah. You know, it's interesting. There were a lot of questions about economic pressure to get a deal done. Not the economic pressure so much on Iran, the economic pressure here at home. This says overnight AAA reported gas prices on average in the United States today, $4.46. So as we head into the summer driving season, months away from the midterm elections, you're looking at $4.50 a gallon to fill your tank. Treasury Secretary Bessent took a question on that, sitting with the president. Here he is on oil prices. Listen.
2: In terms of prices, I believe the prices are transitory. Oil will be lower than pre-conflict levels when this ends. Natural gas is already down.
1: So I suppose the question is, Hugh, is the, you know, American public's patience going to start to run thin when it comes to these oil prices, which right now, looking after the president and his cabinet met there, $90. They have come way off the highs, but they're at $90. And as I mentioned, gasoline at $4.50. So he didn't rule out a gas tax holiday. He was asked about that as well, the president.
0: Yeah, nobody likes rolling up to the gas station right now and paying, as you said, the national average is 4.5. I'll be in California this weekend. It'll be 6.5 because of their crazy rules out in that deep blue state. Nobody enjoys that. But what I appreciate is the president said he's not caring about the midterms. What that means, and I think everyone understands, is he's putting the national security ahead of gas prices. He's not going to do, for example, former President Biden emptied a lot of the strategic oil reserve that we could really use at times like this, just to keep gas prices down for electoral reasons. The president's not going to do that. He's going to win this conflict with Iran, and he's going to win it easy or hard. And I like the fact he also said he wants Saudi Arabia, Qatar, and Kuwait in the Abraham Accords, recognizing UAE's already in there. This could turn into a great win. It could be a long, drawn-out stalemate, but Iran is bleeding out dollars every day. They're bankrupt. The internet's back on a little bit. We're seeing some of the unrest there. And then again, I'll go back. He said, I'll turn it over to the man on my left, Secretary War Hegseth, and he'll finish the job. And so I thought it was very clarifying and very reassuring to people who've been afraid by various statements from various sources that are leaked to various outlets that the president was going to enter into a hasty or a bad deal. It's got to be a great deal. I like that. I like that a lot.
1: Yeah, it has to be perfect, said the president. And also, as far as the energy price pressure, the way the president answered that question, to your point, he said the primary urgency is Iran never having a nuclear weapon. I'll finish off with this. This was Secretary of State Marco Rubio on the options that President Trump has. Listen.
3: Mr. President, your preference has told us repeatedly, as always, to negotiate these things and to figure out if you can have agreements. Diplomacy is always the first option. I just want to remind everybody, Mr. President, you know this well, you have other options available to you if that doesn't work. But the bottom line is that we prefer the negotiated diplomatic route, and we're going to give it every chance to succeed.
1: Give it every chance to succeed. The tough question to answer for anybody in that room is how long this is going to take. I'll give you a final thought on that.
0: Well, no one knows. I think everyone was very explicit about that, the president. I did like, again, Secretary Rubio talking about being in Armenia and getting a critical minerals deal. That's part of his job, too. So the world's going on. The government is functioning. In the meantime, I thought the strategy he laid out about Iran, the president's strategy he laid out about Iran, what? It's got to be perfect. I love hearing that.
1: Yeah. Hugh Hewitt, always good to get your reaction to a live event.
0: I always like doing live analysis. I do, because you don't get to sit there and spin too much. I didn't know that the reflecting pool was longer than the tallest building in the world is tall. I didn't know that. Coming up, Tom Weiler, running for Senate, Minnesota, State of America. I'm Hugh Hewitt.
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0: Welcome back, America. I'm Hugh Hewitt. We had an election last night in Texas, a Republican primary. Attorney General Paxton beat Senator John Cornyn, so Paxton will be the nominee for the Republicans in the fall. They haven't had their primary in Minnesota yet, so I'm making a second go through with their candidate. Tom Weiler, who is a retired commander in the United States Navy, joins us. He's on the ballot in the fall. Commander, I don't understand the Minnesota system at all. I don't know why they have a convention because it's not binding. You're running in the primary, am I right?
13: That is correct, Hugh, and I'm still trying to figure out the system as well. But with that said, I am excited to be heading up to Duluth this weekend for our GOP convention. And like I've told people all along, assuming I win the convention, then I will definitely abide by it.
0: Well, it's okay. It's okay. You win, tails I win, heads you lose. I like that. What's the convention supposed to be about? Is it a platform? Is it a nominate? What is it?
13: Yeah, so the convention does about 1,200 to 1,800 delegates from throughout the state will gather up in Duluth, and they'll go through some voting and speeches from all the U.S. Senate candidates, and there will be a vote. If anyone gets 60% of that vote, either on the first ballot or after a series of ballots, they will become endorsed by the Minnesota GOP. A lot of candidates say they will abide by the convention well before the convention starts, sort of when they start their campaign. I have said this time all along that, again, I'll abide if I win. And if I don't win, I'm going to evaluate who does win. And if I think they would be, you know, the best senator for Minnesotans and the best chance to win November 3rd, I'll evaluate supporting that person. But if not, I intend to run to the primary, which is August 11th.
0: August 11th. That's the day I was looking for. Now, Commander Wyler, you retired from the Navy. You've seen the president has put in a $1.5 trillion budget request. What do you think of that?
13: I think it's spot on. I think that we're still rebuilding from the deficit of the Biden administration. And in shipbuilding alone, right now, I mean, we see the Straits of Hormuz and the effect that that has on prices Americans pay. 20% of fuel basically comes to the Straits of Hormuz. One third of every product moved across this world goes to the South China Sea. So if that were to get clamped down in a similar way that the Straits of Hormuz is clamped down now, Americans would feel that when it comes to affordability. So just a clear present-day example of why we need that $1.5 trillion to, one, reinvest in the Navy and ensure we deter aggression and don't have to fight wars.
0: Now, you were on both attack submarines and boomers, the nuclear deterrent submarine. Do you think the attack submarines are of any use in the current battle with Iran? Are they all over in the South China Sea acting as a deterrent on China? Do you guess? I know you don't know, but do you guess?
13: I did not actually operate on boomers. I operated on SSGN, just to clear that up. So I was on fast attacks, mostly one GN. But yeah, there's probably a few, either a GN or some SSNs in the region of the Middle East to help out with some Tomahawk strikes if necessary. But yeah, for the most part, submarine or fast attack submarines are getting paid for right now by the American taxpayer is to make sure we fully understand and I guess are in the immediate vicinity of both China and Russia at all times to make sure we're monitoring any of their preparations for a potential conflict.
0: When you saw President Trump sit down with General Secretary Xi, the communists kept bringing up Taiwan. What did you take away from his remarks? The president wasn't giving him anything, but what did you make of his emphasis on that?
13: I think it's the right thing to do. I think, again, it comes down to we don't want this slippery slope to ever become a norm for China to start, taking island by island as they, theoretically want to move across the South China Sea. So I think we do need a hard stance on Taiwan. And we're already integrated into the defense of Taiwan. That's sort of how I look at it. We're defending Taiwan each and every day because of our presence in South Korea, in Japan, in Australia, because of our high operational tempo in the South China Sea with both submarines and aircraft carriers. So to me, we're already into the defense of Taiwan. If it were to go kinetic, then obviously there's another set of decisions that our national leaders need to make. And that is one reason I want to be in a position to help influence that in the United States Senate.
0: So, Tom Wyler, before I go further and talk to you about the Iran war and what the president said at the cabinet meeting today, what's your campaign website so that people can follow up on who you are and whether or not you need contributions?
13: I'll cut to the chase. I definitely need contributions. And my website is TomWyler2026.com. So TomWyler2026.com.
0: All right, so it'll be expensive in the general, and we'll come back to that. But the president had the long cabinet meeting today. He said repeatedly he doesn't want a good deal. He wants a great deal or no deal. and that the Strait of Hormuz has to open up first and fast. What did you make of his remarks today?
13: I think they are the right remarks, and I applaud the president for giving negotiations a chance. And I do think, unfortunately, we are at the end of that chance. I think more than likely we're going to have to start negotiating with Tomahawks or other kinetic strikes, or applying more cyber pressure on Iran. But I think the Iranian regime, unfortunately, has demonstrated that they are not logical, they're not rational, and I don't think. One, they will negotiate a satisfying deal. And two, we're never going to be able to trust the Iranians. So I think at this point, I applaud giving negotiations a chance, but I think we need to continue to sort of finish the job militarily to remove, not necessarily remove the regime, but basically eliminate the ability for Iran to shut the Straits of Hormuz and to threaten our neighbors in the region.
0: All right, Tom, we got 1 minute left. Why are you the best choice for Minnesotoldians? For the Republican nomination, and not any of the other three or four candidates are on the ballot?
13: I just think it comes down to experience, integrity, and the ability to solve problems and lead with that moral compass Minnesota needs. I've been an engineer by training, a nuclear-trained operator with the United States Navy, and through submarining, engineering, my time at Harvard Kennedy School and my time at DARPA, I've solved a lot of problems, and clearly in Minnesota we have a lot of problems to solve. So I think that experience, along with my drive to solve problems and help out the folks of Minnesota on the things we need help with, which is stopping fraud, making life more affordable, getting our jobs and our growth in Minnesota turned around, that's why I'm running. It comes down to experience, the ability to win in November, and the ability to solve problems for Minnesota taxpayers.
0: Tom Weiler, 2026, TomWeiler, 2026.com. Thank you, Tom. I look forward to hearing how it goes at the convention and talking to you again before the election. I'll be right back, America, to close today's program. Stay with me.
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0: Welcome back, America. I'm Hugh Hewitt. I am off tomorrow. I'm flying to California. I'll be back in studio from California on Friday. However, Mark Davis, the wonderful Texan, will be in to fill you in on all things Texas and the United States tomorrow in my place. Don't miss Mark Davis. Also, stay tuned. Larry Elder follows me on most of these Salem Radio Network stations, our wonderful affiliates, and, of course, on the Salem News Channel. Do want to close by reminding you, graduation season is upon us, and that means you need the right present. And that's why I want you to think about giving people the book by my dear friend Jan Janura, Turning Small Talk into Big Talk. You've heard Jan on the program a lot, and not just when he's sponsoring his book, but when we're talking about the wild adventure, or when we're talking about how to have a conversation, when we're talking about anything. I spend a lot of time with Jan and his wonderful wife, with my wife. We enjoy each other's company, but I really enjoy this book, and I consult it again and again. Turning Small Talk into Big Talk is the art of conversation, the art of questions, actually. And it's something that any graduate at any level can use. 8th grade, 12th grade, college, MBA, law student. In the rest of your life, you're going to have to be able to make serious conversation with people, not just small talk. Small talk is actually counterproductive to a career and to getting what you need out of life, getting communication going in your family. So Jan sat down and wrote this book 3 years ago, became a Publisher's Weekly Award winner, a bestseller at Porchlight, a staff pick at Amazon, flew off the shelves. 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But I think it's easiest to remember jansbooks.com. This is the present that the graduate will look at, and then they'll take away and they'll read, and then they'll come back and say, thank you very much. I needed Turning Small Talk into Big Talk. Let me close this show by talking to you about AngelTree and making my last-ditch pitch. I'll talk to you on Friday about it as well. Thousands of you have stepped up to send whatever you can. Some of you have sent full scholarships for one people. A few of you have sent scholarships for 3, 4, and 5 kids. It costs $200 per kid to send them to an AngelTree fellowship, to a camp out there. Give a listen to AngelTree volunteer Angela about these kids.
18: They're withdrawn. Their head is kind of dropped. No eye contact. By the second day in the afternoon, they're starting to smile. They're starting to trust. And by the last day of camp, some of them don't know how to express themselves. Some of them are crying. Some of them are hanging on to us that they don't want to leave.
0: They don't want to leave because it's so much fun, and kids deserve that. But if their mom or their dad or both parents are in jail, they're not going to have the money to do that. Except for people like you, calling 888-206-2764. 888-206-2764. Would you call right now? 888-206-2764. But if you're driving, you can always go to my website, hughhewitt.com. Go up to the top and find the bar there for AngelTree Prison Fellowships camps for children whose mom or dad or both parents are in prison. Thank you so much for considering that. Thank you, Harley. Thank you, Adam. Thank you, Dwayne. Stay tuned here on the Salem News Channel for the Larry Elder Show and on the Salem Radio Network and many of these radio affiliates. Mark Davison for me tomorrow, and I'll be back on Friday on the Hugh Hewitt.
17: Francis Scott Key wrote of a flag that refused to fall, a powerful reminder that freedom endures only when it's defended. Now, a new documentary explores President Trump's fight to protect America's constitutional republic. 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Hear from Haig Seth, Rubio, Bondi, RFK Jr., Metaxas, Seculo, and more. Plus, an inside look at the president's task force combating anti-Christian bias across the government. 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
22: With SRN News, I'm Jason Walker. A sudden uptick in combat. U.S. troops carrying out new defensive strikes on an Iranian military facility after downing four Iranian attack drones. Strikes come after President Trump asserted Wednesday Iran is negotiating on fumes. Iranians getting back online.
23: Iranians are beginning to regain internet access after authorities ended a months-long shutdown after the United States and Israel attacked Iran on February 28. The decision to lift some restrictions this week come as negotiators appear to be closing in on a more permanent truce. Apps like YouTube and Instagram are still heavily restricted. Many Iranians fear access could be cut off again at a moment's notice. At the same time, the Iranian government is placing further distribution restrictions on foreign media operating within the country. I'm Lisa Dwyer.
22: Former Attorney General Pam Bondi facing a health challenge following her recent departure from office. Here's correspondent John Scott.
24: Bondi, 60 years old, has been diagnosed with thyroid cancer and is currently undergoing treatment, with reports indicating she is recovering. The diagnosis came shortly after she was removed from her post in April. While Bondi has not publicly commented, supporters have praised her strength. Despite the illness, she has been appointed to a federal advisory council on artificial intelligence policy, continuing her role in public service. John Scott reporting.
22: Alabama asking the Supreme Court to allow it to use a congressional map favoring Republicans in this year's midterms. Despite a lower court ruling, the map discriminates against black people. State filed an emergency appeal with the high court, after that three-court blocked the map. This is SRN News. New laws aimed at protecting places of worship all across the United States.
25: At least four states have passed legislation this year, making it a crime to disrupt religious services. Following a high-profile protest inside a Minnesota church, supporters, largely Republican lawmakers, say the measures go beyond existing trespassing laws to ensure people can worship in peace and help prevent clashes, especially amid concerns over violence targeting faith communities. Many houses of worship remain on edge over recent mass shootings and acts of violence targeting religion groups.
22: United Bible Societies marking a major milestone with a renewed global mission. Fellowship of 156 Bible societies now celebrating 80 years with a new declaration called The Bible for Tomorrow, announced at a gathering in Jakarta. The pledge focuses on expanding scripture access to all. This is SRN News. Well, children all around the world born in conflict are getting a little help. In this case, some playful help.
25: The LEGO Foundation committed $97 million to expand International Rescue Committee programs that use play to help millions of children learn and recover. Children who are born in conflict have their childhood stolen from them, but giving children a bit of their childhood back is the goal here. The five-year partnership wants to reach 5 million children across East Africa and the Middle East.
22: Many kids who've won the Scripps National Spelling Bee have taken a comprehensive approach to the preparation. They use private coaches, pay for word lists, and much more. They seek a mastery of roots, but then there's some that do something a little different, like Sarvi Daharvain, who finished third last year and is a finalist again this year. How does he prepare? He reads the dictionary a lot. More details at srnnews.com.
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5: Overnight, expect partly cloudy skies with high humidity and a low of 75. Moving into Thursday, anticipate a cloudy day with scattered showers and a thunderstorm, remaining humid with a high of 87. Thursday night, we'll see a chance of a thunderstorm in the evening, then mainly cloudy conditions with high humidity and a low of 77. That's your AccuWeather forecast. I'm meteorologist Jason Caterina for AM 860, The Answer.
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27: I really do hope it's somebody we want to see. But you know what? Son of a gun. Shout out to my little friend.
28: What's the news today? MAGA, baby. Reporting on MAGA winds right now is like being a Phoenix weatherman. Tomorrow's forecast. Sunny, 112 degrees. Democrats spontaneously combusting by noon. There's not even any suspense anymore. Even the panic of the Democrats has become so routine, you're just like, okay, they panicked again? Oh, well, whatever. Welcome, people. Kevin Jackson's who you're listening to. The Kevin Jackson Show, kjradio.com, 844-551-8255. We are winning all over the place. Somebody needs to create a MAGA tracker, like NORAD tracks Santa Claus on Christmas Eve. Little lights blinking as it moves across the country. The only thing is, you're not going to watch Santa and his sleigh going in one direction. These blinking lights are everywhere, especially in battleground states. Ooh, it's ugly. Yep, Trump endorsement flips district. Another DEI office closes. Illegal immigrants self-deport. MSNBC burst into tears and then into flames. It's Christmas every day, folks, if you're a conservative. I told you on 2025, January, I said, when we went into the new year, I said, Happy New Year every freaking day of the year. Same thing for 2026. Oh, my goodness. Democrats wake up each morning like kids discovering Santa Claus left them an invoice. He didn't leave any toys. And speaking of things that people are trying to hide under the Christmas tree skirt, Joe Biden apparently doesn't want America learning just how cooked his brain was while he occupied the Oval Office. We spent 4 years watching this man wander around stages like he was looking for the men's room at a Cracker Barrel, and now suddenly, he wants privacy. Why should people get to see what I was saying? Why should they get to hear me in my own words and get to understand why, her said I was dumb, that I was too stupid, too demented to have to face charges? The real scandal, though, folks, isn't that Biden struggled mentally, because aging happens. We've seen it happen to our elderly folks. I think JFK is saying you can age better, and he's a good specimen to tell you how you can. But the scandal is that the entire political machine, folks, media included, looked Americans dead in our eye with that little finger wave and said, he's as sharp as a tack. A man is fine. He did not have sexual relations with that goat. If Biden were your Uber driver, you jump out at the first red light. And here's the part that they really don't want to discuss. If unelected staffers, Biden's handlers and bureaucrats, were effectively running the country while pretending that Biden was fully in charge, what do you call that? Is it democracy? It's a scandal is what you call it. More like Weekend at Bernie's Executive Branch edition. But let me tell you, the Republicans, they figured something out that President Trump understood from the beginning. Politics ain't golf. Politics is a blood sport. You don't politely clap for the other side while they are trying to destroy you. President Trump reshaped the Republican Party because he proved that the voters were starving of somebody who could actually fight instead of issuing strongly worded memos. And think about how fast the party changed. Before Trump, Republicans talked like substitute teachers apologizing for giving homework. Excuse me, America, if it's not too inconvenient, maybe we could lower taxes. And Trump came in and suddenly Republicans remembered, you're allowed to punch back. You get hit, you get the punch back. And now nobody wants to buck Trump because they've seen what happens. The man turned political endorsements in the Thor's hammer. Candidates used to want newspaper endorsements. Well, let me put it to you this way. Would you rather have the New York Times endorsement or President Trump's? There's not a Republican on the planet who doesn't want a Truth Social post from Trump or a selfie that they take at Mar-a-Lago. But we got other things on the agenda today. We're going to talk about fraud, massive fraud. Democrats have a real branding issue when it comes to fraud, because they spend years telling us that election fraud was rare. And then suddenly, every week, there's another busted scheme involving ballots or fake registrations or stolen identities or NGO money pipelines or some fake nonprofit. See, apparently, Republicans are finally understanding the strategy. Stop arguing theory. Start showing receipts. And oh, we are going to talk receipts. Because see, once America sees the scale of the grift, not only stealing ballots, pardon me, but stealing our money, they realize it. Leftism isn't a political movement. It's a subscription service for corruption. Fraud is baked into everything now. COVID fraud, NGO fraud, student loan fraud, immigration fraud, climate fraud. There's no end to it. And every one of them has another layer. You just dig in a little bit deeper, you find three tentacles coming off of this or that. Another thing we're going to try to get to today, Spencer Pratt. Two words to scare the California leftist establishment almost as bad as Donald Trump. Because Spencer Pratt has become the weirdly effective political voice precisely because he doesn't sound programmed. Americans don't want politicians who speak entirely in consultant-tested oatmeal. They want a guy like Spencer Pratt, the dude who wandered into politics accidentally because they burned his house down. He's the guy at the barbecue telling you, yeah, man, I mean, we were doing nothing, and I tried to get them to cut the trees back, and then we found out they didn't have any water. They burned my house down. So guess what? I decided I was going to run against them. That's what Trump did. He said, you know, enough was enough. Authenticity beats polish almost every time. Voters would rather hear a flawed truth rather than a perfect lie delivered by some spokesperson. The establishment, they hate it because it destroys their entire business model. They spent decades convincing us only approved people could participate in politics. So who did we get? We got John McCain, T-Rex, right? We got Mitt Romney. We got George Bush. What a revelation to learn that we didn't elect any of these people. Bernie Sanders got screwed. So did we. We didn't elect McCain or Romney. We got told who our candidates were. Short break. You're going to love the show today. Most of you know my story. I grew up poor, lost my mom before I turned 5. My father was in San Quentin prison most of my life. I faced odds that could have broken some people, but I learned how to overcome tragedy because of America. I feel compelled to help create a generation of young people who know how to overcome hardship and who express true love for this country. I also want to strengthen every American who feels forgotten or abandoned. But this is not about me. It's about you, because you're the heart of the show. Your stories, your resilience, your quiet patriotism. My role is to bring honest takes on politics and culture to spark hope and real conversations. 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
28: Ladies and gentlemen, welcome to the Kevin Jackson Show. Somewhere in D.C., a consultant just billed $400 an hour to say, hey, maybe you don't want to anger Donald Trump before a primary. Brilliant strategy, professor. Next week, he's teaching a masterclass in Fire is Hot. What'd I tell you? I come on this show every day, 5 days a week, 2 hours a day, and I tell you, you're winning. President Trump is the GOAT. People wish him. Ladies want to be with him. Men want to be like him. There's never been another politician like this man. And here's what he had to say leading up to the primary yesterday.
21: I'll be doing, hopefully, a very powerful tele-rally tonight for a friend of mine, Ed Galrain, who is a fantastic man, a fantastic hero, war hero, farmer from Kentucky. He's running against the worst congressman, in my opinion, worst Republican congressman in the history of our country. The guy's a total disaster, and you know who it is. Thomas Massie, he's the worst. So we have to get out and vote. We have to make sure that Ed gets there. I mean, Ed left the Republican Party because he couldn't stand Massie, couldn't stand watching him, couldn't stand how disloyal he was to your president. He left the Republican Party, but he came back and he came back strong. He couldn't stand Massie and neither can I, a bad guy. So get out and vote. Thanks a lot. Bye.
28: Short and sweet. President Trump saying, hey, go do it. I asked for a warm body. I got it. Go vote. See you later. And by now, you got to know the outcome, right? How many clues do Democrats and Republican cosplayers need before they finally admit that Donald Trump is the most politically dominant force of modern times? At this point, Trump's endorsements land with the subtlety of a piano drop from orbit. The man doesn't endorse candidates. He baptizes them in political jet fuel. I was listening to Karl Rove And I have to believe that these people that helped usher Bush in, and the Carvels of the world that ushered in Clinton, no matter what they do, they cannot come close to what one dude can do when he puts his mind to it. If you are out there somewhere, gents, young ladies, questioning yourselves, I give you Donald Trump as a role model. You are witnessing, I hope you're taking lessons, taking copious notes, whispering into your little audio phones where you keep stuff, wherever you keep your notes, I hope you're taking note of what it means to be a person of conviction who says, I will not lose. I know what it feels like because I'm that dude. I try to convey it on this show because I want so many people to feel it. I want you to understand what it is like to have a gladiator fighting for you. Think of Maximus in Gladiator. Are you not entertained? It's victory after victory after victory. And you know who sits on the throne? A fake. People out there, the cabal, pulling all the strings. And here's a guy that goes into the ring, the gladiator ring, every single day, puts his reputation on the line. Karl Rove said, there's a risk. Yep, the human embodiment of a spreadsheet wearing Dockers, warning that the race between Thomas Massie and Ed Gowrain might be a risk for President Trump. A referendum on MAGA. A potentially dangerous test. Carl said Massie had gotten his allies elected. When he made that comment. In fact, let's just play the clip. Here's Carl Rove.
1: Tom Massie today is a flat-footed tie with the Navy SEAL that Pete Hegseth went to bat for yesterday. Tom Massie, a libertarian who won vehemently anti-Trump. Trump wants him out. What do you think?
3: Well, 21 counties that stretch along the Ohio River. The president's popular in Kentucky. Massie, however, has been this congressman for a long time and has done something unusual. He's built up an organization, particularly in the three big counties that are south of Cincinnati, Boone, Canton, and Campbell. He's gotten his allies elected, you know, county commissioners and state legislators. And so they're, and look, we got Rand Paul from Kentucky, too, who's a libertarian and on the other side of the president on many things. Massie has gone out of his way to be on the opposite side of the president, and it's done something that Republicans, Republican or Democrat, you can break with your leadership, but you're not supposed to vote against a rule, the thing that guarantees on the House floor how things are going to be voted upon and so forth. And he consistently votes against the Republicans' majority on that. So we'll see. The president, think about it, one congressional district, two media markets, Cincinnati and Louisville. And $30 million plus has been spent in this primary.
10: It's amazing.
3: Yeah.
10: We'll see. Do you have prediction?
3: I think Trump's candidate wins.
28: Well, Karl Rove got that last part right. But, Massie has got all this power with these people, commissioners and state legislatures. What? And treasurer of the Elks Lodge? Assistant manager at the Rural Route Tractor Supply? Crossing guard emeritus? Trump isn't electing allies. Trump turns political unknowns into Marvel origin stories. Goodness gracious. Ed Gowron wasn't supposed to win this thing. Not like this. Media treated him like he was a substitute teacher who wandered into Congress by accident. Then boom, 54 to 46. And a guy who's new to the game beats a 12-year incumbent, flattened him like a lawn chair run over by a monster truck. Let's pause to appreciate the insanity here, folks. $33 million spent in one congressional primary. And normally, I'm upset about things like this because, you're like, well, can he win the general? Whoever wins this seat wins. And you can bet There'll be a ton of money going into Gal Ryan's campaign. Unbelievable. That kind of money, California could almost repair half a freeway overpass. This was a resounding defeat. And as much, and I'm going to talk about Gal Ryan's history, as much as he's a stand, look, you are not going to get me to say anything bad about this man. He is SEAL Team 6. I had my buddy Don Mann of SEAL Team 6. He's on my live show. But let me tell you, you won't get me to, I'm happy he made it. This guy is a stud. It never should have been a contest, but it always is. But to unseat a 12-year incumbent is practically impossible. And Trump made it look like it was nothing.
4: He's putting an end to it.

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2: Okay, therefore, we'll just let them continue to develop a nuclear bomb, right? 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
4: Well, you got the right word, discipline.
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4: It is discipline. And I remember when our kids were still at home, of course our kids are grown now, but when our kids were still at home, of course I was a pastor, and I had all the things that go with that. 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I would arrange in my schedule, if I knew I had something that I had to do at church that night, I would arrange to be home at 3 o'clock in the afternoon when the kids came home. And I'd have time with them, homework or whatever, before dinner. And then I'd go back to the church. 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But that's discipline. Because there's always something you could be doing during that time, you know.
6: Oh, yeah.
4: And we have to say no to some things in order to say yes to the family.
5: More from Dr. Chapman at FamilyMinute.org.
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13: Overnight, expect partly cloudy skies with humidity and a low temperature of 75. Moving into Thursday, anticipate a predominantly cloudy day with occasional showers and a thunderstorm, maintaining high humidity levels and reaching a peak of 87 degrees. Thursday night, there is a chance of a thunderstorm in the evening. Otherwise, the night will be mostly cloudy and humid with a low of 77. That's your AccuWeather forecast. I'm meteorologist Jason Caterina for AM 860, The Answer.
14: He's putting an end to identity politics.
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14: He's Kevin Jackson.
17: Yeah, they tell us he's black.
18: Negro, that's all you had to say.
19: Consider how long leftism can remain dormant, folks, waiting for the time to reemerge.

0: old anti-American radical movements that never disappeared. They just got rebranded. In the 1960s, these people carried Mao books. Today, they carry smartphones and Venmo apps. We've got the same people ripping us off. They don't care. I mean, Trump has got this political realignment that's happening, and the Republicans are still one bad election away from becoming the old country club GOP again. We're one election away from going back to what Donald Trump has fought against, unless we decide to do something different. Thank you. Thanks for being here. I'm glad you guys are here. What we're teaching right now is you can't buck Trump, and we need to have a whole new, we need pupils. We need more than Rubio and Vance and others. We need pupils that get it. See, there was a time when Republicans treated incumbents like grandma's china cabinet. It didn't matter how dusty or cracked or useless the china got, you just kept moving it from house to house because it had been in the family for years. And then Donald Trump comes along, you know, like he's cleaning out the garage with a flamethrower. And suddenly people are looking around and going, wait, why are we protecting this junk? Now, there are people out there going, well, Kevin, that junk could be worth some money. No, not our junk. Our junk isn't worth any money. Our junk is old, antiquated ideas about how to deal with problems. And what we've learned is we've just been sold out. But let me tell you, it's changed. I want to play this clip. This is Fox News discussing Trump's prowess when he recommends somebody. It's uncanny.
1: Races and Senate races. This is his scorecard, okay? He has endorsed 8 governors. Now, some of these races weren't real close, didn't have a lot of competition, but some of them did. I mean, we saw what happened in Louisiana, the primary of Bill Cassidy. We saw what happened a week ago tonight with Tom Massey in Kentucky. And now we're seeing it again tonight, okay, in Texas. Governor level, Trump endorsed 8. He won 8 times. U.S. House, 101 endorsed. He won, 101 endorsed in the House, and he won 101. Let me put on the pencil right here and show you this. U.S. Senate, Sean, he has endorsed 8 candidates. And prior to tonight, he had won 8 times. And now you can take the endorsement from 8 to 9 endorsed and from 8 to 9 winner. Ken Paxton was outspent 9-1. Got the endorsement from Trump, got the endorsement of Wesley Hunt, the congressman who got knocked out 2.5 months ago. And now we got the setup of Paxton and Tallarico. Many Republicans felt if John Cornyn could win tonight, that he could be an easy winner over Tallarico. We'll never know that now. And a lot of Republicans felt that they could save a lot of money, too, if Cornyn won. But that did not happen.
0: Now, before we get into the actual numbers, I want to talk about, or in that particular clip that we just played, I want to talk about Al Green. This dude woke up every morning with a single mission to impeach President Trump. He didn't care about fixing Houston, his area. He didn't care about securing the border. He didn't care about lowering prices, stopping crime. Impeachment. Impeach the guy that is doing the most for Americans in history and the best for Black Americans, undoubtedly, since Lincoln. Yep. The voters finally looked at him the way you look at a smoke detector chirping at 3 a.m. And you don't debate it. You just rip it off the ceiling. It happened recently when we were at the Lake Texoma. We had a smoke detector that was beeping. And we, one of the guys there, Dalton, got up on a chair in the tall ceiling and had to take it off the wall. Anyway, 40-point loss, Al Green, in a primary. 40-point loss. That's not a defeat, folks. That's voters putting your political career on ice. They don't want you. But look at Trump's endorsements. Look at the record that this guy has. I mean, that looked less like politics. It looked like a John Wick body count. 101 House endorsements and he's 101 wins. 9 Senate races. 8 governors. 100%. I don't think that historically would even be possible. Now you could, oh, Kevin, he's only doing a race that he can win. Even still, statistically, he should have lost one of those. And the establishment, they don't get it. They think it's about personality. Oh, we're all in love with Trump's personality. No, you know what? Many of us don't like Trump's style the same way the anti-Trumpers don't. We just look over it. We don't care. I likened it the other day to when I order something from Amazon, do you think I care who delivers it? You know what I know with Amazon? I'm going to get it. I'm going to get it fast. When they say, Kevin, it'll be there before 4 p.m. I know there's a problem if it isn't, and it probably ain't on Amazon. It's on the supplier because they're going to deliver it. Who's the one that's got the thing? We deliver for you. Well, it ought to be Amazon. But here's my point. I don't care if they use one of my Guatemalan cross-dressing, you know, transsexual midgets to deliver. As long as it's there, I don't even have to see it. All I get to see is a picture of the package. It's been dropped off. I don't get to see them stubby little Guatemalan midget hands. I just want the package. And that, to me, that's the best way for me to describe President Trump is he's going to deliver, and you don't care what the package looks like. The establishment, they don't get it, though. They think we're hypnotized by Trump's charisma. I can tell you this. President Trump is a charismatic dude. If you're with him, he is going to light up the room. No question about it. But that's not why we're following the guy. We're exhausted from being governed by people who campaign like Hulk Hogan and legislate like interpretive dance instructors. So look at the Senate race. We didn't talk about it yesterday, but Ken Paxton absolutely bulldozed John Cornyn. I said it was going to happen before. I thought it was over, to be honest with you. It was like, wasn't even news for me. 63-37. He got beat down. You know, and then what did they say in that Fox News? They said something about how much money was spent. And I mean, it was insane. This is a 24-year incumbent beaten so badly, the political analyst started speaking in hospice tones. Well, John Cornyn's gone down. And, you know, we know he's pushing the morphine button. And then we learned that the GOP dumped $100 million into this campaign just to watch Texas voters send it back, return to sender. $100 million. What did he say? Paxton got outspent 10 to 1? Goodness great. Paxton spent $10 million and the Republicans spent $100 million. Voters reject Republicans who campaign in English and govern in Esperanto. By the way, did you hear about I saw the Cornyn commercial that he ran in Spanish. You want to talk about protecting the border. You want to talk about comprehensive immigration, how you're going to back President Trump, and you're running commercials in total Spanish? Vote for me. Who would you be looking to get to vote for you? Who would you be looking to influence? See, there are messages, there are signals that tell you this guy ain't legit. See, the message from the MAGA voters, folks, isn't that complicated. Our base is not complicated. We want Republicans to stop acting like Democrats with better tax accountants. Look who's gone. Mitch McConnell, gone. Bill Cassidy, gone. Tom Tillis, gone and politically radioactive. I'll talk about him in a bit. Cornyn, gone. That's not division within our party. That is a renovation. That is Donald Trump and Melania going, we're replacing the drapes. No, you know what? Let's just redo the whole room. Bring in a decorator. You know one? What's her name? MAGA? Hey, MAGA, nice to meet you. When I say these people are gone, I mean they are so gone, they have no residual power. Think about this. These people cannot anoint the next gen versions of themselves. Nobody's going to want them. They are no good for fundraisers. The only thing they could hope for is maybe they get a deal with CNN or MS Now. Nobody cares about them. When Trump takes you down, you lose all political clout. That's what's happened. Massey is supposed to be looking in the running for president in 2028. Yeah, and maybe he can get the former governor of Ohio, what was his name? Exactly, to be his running mate. We'll be back.
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0: John Kasich, that's who I was talking about before the break. Anybody remember him? The guy that was like all mad at Trump in 2016. He held out to the very end, him and Ted Cruz. Ted Cruz is on board now. His career is flourishing. Kasich, over. How about Mike Pence? Remember that guy? How much political clout does Mike Pence have? How much influence does he have in the Republican Party? Zero. Kasich, zero. McConnell, zero. The media keeps trying to sell this fantasy, folks, that the Republicans are in chaos, but Democrats are hiding their own politicians like embarrassing relatives get drunk at a funeral. You think Alexandria Ocasio-Cortez could stroll into anywhere and get applause? She'd need witness protection and a DoorDash disguise if she strolled anywhere into Texas. If she goes outside of her region, nobody gives a crap about her. They put her in front of small little audiences that clap. She and Bernie do their events together or whatever. Go anywhere else. Look at President Trump. That man goes on national TV to the Army-Navy game. He goes to some other football game in the New York Giants. He goes to the UFC matches. And you know what happens every time he goes somewhere? People stand up and cheer. They put his face on the Jumbotron. They cheer. Oh, but no, there's a chasm in the, you know, in the Republican Party. Every time Trump goes somewhere, it's like Rome, you know, has discovered Caesar and he's brought groceries for everybody in the audience. Look under your chairs. And this is what terrifies not just the Democrats, but the rhinos too, because Trump broke the old political protection racket. If you were an incumbent man, you were practically impossible to root out. And it used to work like this. Once you got elected, your job was secure as long as you attended enough donor dinners and pretended to care about town halls. Seniority was everything. Republicans practically worshipped it. They'd keep weak senators around forever because experience matters. Experience doing what? Losing slowly? Trump changed the metric. Now voters ask one question. Are you actually fighting? Not tweeting, not drafting strongly worded letters, fighting. And that's why the rhinos are panicking on the way out the door. So Tom Tillis, he admitted that he's going to be a poison pill. He says he's going to oppose Trump's agenda during his lame duck stretch. So imagine being a Republican senator and you're openly bragging that your final act is going to be to sabotage the Republican president who voters overwhelmingly support because you don't like him. It's like a waiter announcing on his last day, I'm going to spit in everybody's meal before I take off. And what about John Thune? If you were watching Tuesday's outcome with Cornyn and Ken Paxton, man, if I were John Thune, at this point, conservatives are looking at Thune the way homeowners look at a squirrel in the attic. I don't know exactly what he's doing up there, but it sounds expensive and destructive. Man, I remember we lived in St. Louis. We had to get a little squirrel out of the wall because they'd had babies in our crawl space. It was a real hassle. One of them died up there. Well, that's the way I look at the Republican Party. Because the frustrations have piled up. Why can't Thune pass the SAVE Act? This is a guy, he gets handed the gavel with the most amazing president in the history of the Republic, and he can't get something done. I mean, he's supposed to be moving mountains. This is his time to make stuff happen. We are in charge of everything, and he won't move on the SAVE Act. I don't have the votes. Dragging his feet on ICE and Border Patrol funding. And the border crisis turned parts of America into live-action remakes of Escape from New York. He's blocked recess appointments while Washington operates at the speed of a sedated sloth trapped in maple syrup. And if that's not enough, they decide on a 10-day vacation while the agenda stalls. Congress takes vacations the way medieval kings took feast. The country could be on fire, and these people are headed to Kabul with out-of-office emails saying, democracy can wait until Tuesday. Folks, this isn't Trump controlling the Republican Party. This is voters finally controlling Republicans. That's the revolution. For decades, the GOP base kept sending politicians to Washington only to watch them get housebroken by cocktail parties, lobbyists, and Sunday show invitations and whatever else. And President Trump, he interrupted the arrangement. He reminded voters they're allowed to fire people who ignore them. And that's why establishment Republicans fear Trump almost as much as Democrats do. Democrats oppose him ideologically, but the establishment fears him operationally. Donald Trump proved that voters can overthrow the entire consultant class. And once people discover that we have that kind of power, you can't put that genie back in the bottle. How many times have you heard somebody say, well, there's really nothing we can do. I mean, term limits, they're just voting themselves in. Did we just demonstrate term limits? Yes or no? It's a yes or no question. Don't think about it. Don't overcomplicate it. Did we not just exhibit term limits? We term limited Cornyn to 24 years. Plenty, right? I don't know how long Tillis had been in office. I don't know how long all the other guys. I know McConnell was there way too long. He should have been gone a long time ago. We term limited him. Donald Trump picked 101 House members, and a bunch of those people are either going to be on their MAGA 1 agenda or they will be term limited. I hope Donald Trump can transfer that power to more than one person. I frankly, you know what I'd like? I'd like to be the guy that Trump says, you know what, Kevin? I'm going to make you so powerful that when I go away, people are going to pay attention. You see, that was Tucker Carlson for a while, wasn't it? That potentially could have been a Candace Owens. And you know what Trump found out about those people? Fakes and frauds. It was Charlie Kirk. You saw what happened to Charlie. I'm willing to take the risk. I would love to be the heir apparent for Trump saying, Kevin, you have access. I'm going to give you the inside scoop and you get to do the agenda, because he knows whether if I agree with him, I'll do it. If I don't, I'll say I don't. I'm sure he and Charlie had that kind of relationship. But I'm no Tucker Carlson. I'm no Candace Owens. I'm not going to abandon common sense and pragmatism or the conservative movement, which is built on Judeo-Christian values. I'm not going to abandon that ever. And I can see the bigger picture. Unlike Massey and the people that go, Kevin Massey had a 99% conservatism rating. I don't care. It's the 1% that scares me. Because if you can't see the bigger picture, you know, I could give you many scenarios where, you know, is this good, quote, for the family? You know, but maybe so, but you don't go against the family. You know what I mean? Yeah, I think, because I know I'm being a little unclear maybe in saying it, but I think you're thinking what I'm talking, you understand what I'm talking about. You can tell me, Kevin, he voted against it because of this technicality. Okay, fine. If you disagree with the president 20% of the time on these technicalities, I don't have a problem with that. But there's some business that needs to be done in this country that I don't want to hear about your technicality. When somebody's threatening to bomb us with nuclear bombs and they want death to us, I forget the technicality.
3: Well, we got to go through Congress to get approved.
0: No, it doesn't. It's like, you know, again, I'm going to use my own thing, but if you hit my kid, I'm not going to ask for permission to kick your butt. I'm going to kick your butt.
3: Kevin, you could go to jail.
0: Okay, what do you want me to do? You want me to call the cops?
3: He hit my son.
0: You think I'm waiting on a cop? Dude, by the time the cops get there, they're picking up pieces of you. I was talking to my son the other day. He, to this day, this kid is a grown man. My youngest son, he's a grown man. He still will tell you, I feel confidence because my dad is going to do something. Now, he can take care of himself now, but he still loves that his dad is there. We were talking about something the other day. I said, that guy does know that you have parents that care. He goes, oh, dad, he goes, I wouldn't even worry about it. It was so refreshing to hear. Well, I feel the same way. I know Trump cares about us. He's going to take care of us.
10: He's putting an end to identity politics.
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14: With SRN News, I'm Jason Walker. Trump administration preparing a quarantine facility in Kenya that for Americans who've been exposed to Ebola amid the escalating outbreak in the Republic of Congo. Now, Dr. Craig Spencer is an emergency medicine doctor at Brown University. He says it's unrealistic to believe you can keep Ebola out of the country.
15: Putting up this external fence or wall and hoping that everything behind it is going to hold and be okay is a silly approach. But I think the bigger issue is that not bringing or not even being willing to consider bringing Americans infected with Ebola back to the United States, or not even being willing to consider Americans who may have been exposed to Ebola back to the United States, is a moral abdication of what this country owes its own.
14: Crews still searching for 9 people presumed dead at a Washington State paper mill where a chemical tank ruptured. Meanwhile, Washington Governor Bob Ferguson says the impact from this tragedy will affect the community for years.
16: We're bracing ourselves for this being the deadliest industrial tragedy in modern Washington State history. When you have a tragedy of that scale, the impacts on individuals, on families, and on communities is profound.
14: Center for Strategic and International Studies says U.S. military contractors will need 3 years to replenish stockpiles of weapons in the Iran war. Secretary of Defense Pete Hegseth.
17: $50 billion in private investments. Because of the meetings you've held, defense manufacturers are investing in new plants and new manufacturing, new production lines, so that we're getting weapons faster than ever.
14: And this is SRN News. A street preacher in the UK no longer facing charges after a very controversial arrest.
18: Police in Bristol have dropped a months-long investigation into Pastor Dia Moodley, who was arrested in November while delivering a street sermon. Authorities had accused the 58-year-old of a religiously aggravated public order offense after comments about Islam and gender issues. Moodley spent 8 hours in custody before being released on bail. This month, police confirmed no further action would be taken, clearing him of wrongdoing. Legal advocates say the case raises ongoing concerns about free speech and religious expression in public spaces. I'm Bill Alexander.
14: This marks the second time Moodley has been arrested while preaching about Islam and transgender ideology during his evangelism efforts. Moodley and his supporters argue the repeated investigations reflect growing restrictions on Christian free speech. SRN News. Well, don't look now, but it pays big time if you're a CEO.
19: Company boards are rewarding their top executives for bigger profits and higher stock prices. The typical CEO compensation package rose 6% in 2025 to $17.7 million. The median pay for employees at those companies in the S&P earned $89,744, a 4.7% increase year over year. The CEO with the biggest compensation package? Tesla's Elon Musk, with a package valued at $132.3 billion, all in the form of stock awards. I'm Donna Water.
14: Former CIA official with top secret level clearance accused of stealing hundreds of gold bars worth more than $40 million from the federal government. David Rush was arrested and charged last week. More details at srnnews.com.
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23: Overnight, expect partly cloudy skies with high humidity and a low of 75. Thursday will bring overcast conditions with a chance of showers and a thunderstorm. It'll remain humid with a high of 87. Thursday night, there could be a thunderstorm in the evening, followed by mainly cloudy skies and continued humidity with a low of 77. That's your AccuWeather forecast. I'm meteorologist Jason Caterina for AM 860, The Answer.
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25: My therapist says I have a preoccupation with vengeance. We'll see about that.
26: I really do hope it's somebody we want to see. But you know what? Son of a gun. Say hello to my little friend.
0: We got lots to discuss today, folks, and I'd love to get to it all, but I doubt it. We just can't. There's too much. And I want to make bigger points. First hour, we talked about President Trump. Don't buck Trump. Don't do it. It's not good for your career. That there are lots of carcasses on that battlefield and more to come. We got a month coming up, June. I told you guys that if you look at the trend lines of where everything's going, it's being laid out for you. Trump is 100% on the people that he recommends. And there's a rift within the Republican Party. What? Please explain it to me. If you got some naysayers out there, congratulations. These are contrarians that just that you know, you say up, they say down. You say left, they say right. Doesn't matter. You have those people, but those are sick people. Anybody watching what's going on will tell you the Republicans are more united than ever. When the leader of your party goes out, picks people, and he's 100%, and you go, well, there's a rift in the party. What? Name me a Democrat who can say, I'm going to go out and recommend so-and-so, and they're going to win. And give them the number of people that Trump has and tell me what their record would be. Could Joe Biden do it? Kamala Harris. Gavin Newsom. Shapiro. Who? Name it. Who? The Rock? Who could do it? They got nobody. And meanwhile, they got all kinds of problems. They got a Palestinian problem. They got a Nazi problem. These people got all kinds of problems. They got people that are back channeling with our enemies. They got people that are going to get arrested. I mean, the number of arrests and indictments that are coming for the Democrats this year is going to blow you away. And wait until President Trump gets into the last 2 years of what he's doing and he starts putting the kind of pressure on him that is going to blow your socks off. And now he's got this acting AG that's talking about he's going to prove the 2020 was a fake. J6 is going down in flames. Oh my goodness. We'll talk a little bit about that. Republicans are standing up publicly saying things like it's a farce that Joe Biden won. J6 was an insurrection created by the Democrats and many, many more things. And we mentioned one where Congresswoman Nicole Malliotakis spoke out on Code Pink. The media, they're going to do what they do until they finally get it. Until the Jeff Bezoses of the world straighten out the WAPOs of the world. It'll happen. New York Times, all of them. The reckoning is coming, guaranteed. I want to talk about the battle royale brewing for the GOP. It's a good one because steel sharpens steel. And Marco Rubio and J.D. Vance are going to have to figure things out because both of those guys are capable at this point of running this country. Not to the degree of President Trump, but they got two more years of tutelage. And Marco Rubio, he's been sprinting across the global stage like a man extinguishing geopolitical dumpster fires with a cannon, fire cannon on loan from God. Foreign policy crisis erupting, you know, every morning for pretty much like the reliability of your Starbucks opening in your neighborhood at 5 a.m. And Rubio is in the center of almost all of them. China flexes. Rubio's there. Iran threatens. Rubio's there. European, you know, they panic over some nonsense on their side. Rubio's there. Somebody somewhere launches something at somebody else. And there's Rubio on television again, looking like a guy who hasn't slept since the Bush administration. And some dude changing the memes on him, which just cracks me up every time I see him. And J.D. Vance largely faded into the political wallpaper. He's not gone and he's certainly not irrelevant, but just kind of there, just waiting. Because Washington, sadly, is cruel to vice presidents, people. The office has historically carried all the prestige of being the backup drummer in a legendary rock band from 30 years ago. And if the president succeeds, the VP gets polite applause, you know, like. But if the administration stumbles, suddenly everybody remembers that the VP exists. And it's why Dan Quayle became a cultural punchline of political heavyweights. You know, America remembers vice president the way people remember the side salad that came with the steak. And J.D. Vance knows this. He understands that in modern politics, invisibility is death wrapped in a necktie. So when President Trump handed him oversight of fraud, major fraud investigations, Vance didn't treat it like ceremonial busy work. He treated it like a launch sequence. Now contrast that with Kamala Harris when she was given the border. What did she do?
3: Oh, y'all wanted me to go to the border. Why are you asking me how many times I've been to the border? Does it matter?
0: Well, yeah, you need to see the problem.
3: But I know the problem.
0: Anyway, yeah, this was no small assignment for JD. This isn't a chair of committee studying paperclips kind of thing. Trump effectively handed JD Vance a political flamethrower. And he pointed him towards some of the bluest states in America where public money has vanished with the magical elegance of socks in a dryer. And Vance is ready to pull on every thread. And the opening battlefield has been Minnesota. And it makes perfect sense because Minnesota has not so quietly become one of the most fascinating contradictions in modern politics. Presents itself as a land of clean governance, sensible moderation, aggressively cheerful public radio voices that sound like they apologize to furniture after they bump into it. But beneath that wholesome Scandinavian frosting, there sits this government apparatus that has been rocked by scandals large enough to make casino accountants blush. You think Tim Walz isn't aware of this stuff? You think Ilhan Omar's not behind this? You think Jacob, what's his last name? Shu? The mayor of Minneapolis doesn't know about it? Keith Ellison? All these folks? Vance announced major indictments to these fraud schemes in the states, and he posted this on X. This was on May 22nd. He said, the task force and DOJ announced a massive takedown of two of the largest Medicaid fraud cases in Minnesota state history, as well as the largest autism fraud scheme ever charged by federal government. Our message is simple. If you're committing fraud, we will get you. Yep. Well, that's not all, because he's going to be able to give updates, not only from Minnesota, but he's going to move state to state to state. He's going to go into these battleground states, and he's going to make a real name for himself. Short break. We'll be back. Most of you know my story. I grew up poor, lost my mom before I turned 5. My father was in San Quentin prison most of my life. I faced odds that could have broken some people, but I learned how to overcome tragedy because of America. I feel compelled to help create a generation of young people who know how to overcome hardship and who express true love for this country. I also want to strengthen every American who feels forgotten or abandoned. But this is not about me. It's about you, because you're the heart of the show. Your stories, your resilience, your quiet patriotism. 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
9: 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I'm Jonathan McKee, author of Parenting Generation Screen, with Plugged In by Focus on the Family.
2: I talk a lot in my counseling to folks about humility and compassion. 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
2: Some people think, I'm going to build this house and never have to change it. 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And yet, there's so many changes. 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It requires us to say, God, change me. Same in this process of resentment and forgiveness is, hey, we've got to change. 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I'm not going to make you do your part, but I want you to know I'm willing to do my part.
8: God can change your heart, but it will require humility. 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
28: So you think that I should pay 70% of my income above $2 million in taxes? Yes. Do you think
29: your next dollar should be taxed at 70%?
28: Okay, so if that's the deal, you know what I would do? Once my income got to $2 million, I would stop working for the year. I would furlough my employees and say, you know what? I've made my limit. I'm not going to work for 30 cents on the dollar. I'm playing golf. I'm going fishing. I'll see you next February. How about that?
0: Leftists are so pompous because they're losers. They can't imagine what it making $1 million, $2 million, $5 million. What could you possibly do? I don't know. Come up with something. Work hard. Franchise. Save your money. Put it in the right investments. There's a lot of ways to, I mean, money is not the driver for most innovation. I'm telling you right now, Elon Musk, I've never met the man, but I've seen enough interviews. I can tell you, he doesn't care about money. It's innovation that drives him. The great inventors, they cared about accomplishments. They had fertile minds. I suffer from the same thing. I have an amazing mind. I mean, I'm not bragging, but it's just a fact. It comes up with ideas. My consulting business, you should hear the praise, man. People are like, Kevin, I sit in meetings with management teams and they're like, Kevin, what an amazing idea. And I think to myself, that was not that big of a deal. But my wife always goes, it's a bigger deal than you think. Stop giving them away. She hates it. But they're easy to me. But the thing is, it's not about the money. It's about, okay, look, recognize that I did it, and then let's go do something together with that idea. I've always just believed it'll come. I'm at a point now in life where I can't take the chance. I've got a company that I'm working with, and I know it's worth a fortune, so I had to get my piece of the pie. But I was happy to talk to the CEO. And every time I talk to him, he's like, Kevin, that's just such a great idea. That's such a great idea. Oh, my gosh, can I bring my team in? Can I bring my team in? Yeah. So they do. They would. And I don't know at all. I have to know their business. You know, I have to learn the business a little bit. But once I learn the business a little bit, it's like God goes, oh. But these leftists, they can't figure this out. So they got to loot. They got to try to scheme. And that's why Democrats, they look really nervous when they get found out. They look like the nerve is like a cat when somebody casually mentions the word bath. And the cat gets that hump in the back. Glad you guys are with me. Kevin Jackson, who you're listening to, The Kevin Jackson Show. KJRadio.com, 844. 551-8255. You can call me, you can write, you can do whatever. We love speaking to you guys. Love getting the messages, the encouraging ones especially. You know, you get up every day, you do this, and look, I'm going to speak for you. You're entertained. You like this show. You're listening to it because you're learning something, or it's validating you in some way, or it's giving you a new way to think about it. It's doing something to you because you come all the time. Some of you come every day. You know how I know? Because if anything happens with my show, I get instant, Kevin, hour two, this happened, this blinked out, whatever. Multiple messages. I get messages from people that go, Kevin, your show was a rerun, you know, because you took a vacation day or something. But it was a great show, but it reminded me, I remember listening to that one 2 years ago, and others are like, dude, what happened? We had a network where the show wasn't getting uploaded. For some reason, we had a transition. And the station wrote to me and said, Kevin, is anything wrong? You know, we're just making sure you're okay. I'm like, why? They go, well, there was an FTP error, so they weren't getting the show. They said, our people were like concerned. They were calling the station. I go, why didn't they send a note to me? Anyway, you listen because it matters. The show matters. Anyway, Fraud Investigations, which is what we've been talking about, and J.D. Vance, they create political shrapnel. See, when Elon Musk did her thing and she thought she could get away with it when she passed that food thing or all the different schemes that she's done on behalf of the Somalis, Tim Walz went, uh-oh. Jacob Fry, that's it, I said, shoot. Jacob Fry, the Minneapolis mayor, Keith Ellison, uh-oh. Everybody, judges, do you know how many people are impacted? There are dozens, if not over 100 people impacted by what Ilhan Omar is doing. And that's not just the fraudsters. Unlike ideological arguments, fraud cases don't stay neatly confined in policy debates. Fraud investigations lead to emails, bank records, contracts, shell organizations, donors, family members, consultants, conveniently deleted text messages. They create connective tissue. One indictment becomes three, three becomes 10, and eventually somebody flips faster than a pancake at an IHOP. And that's why this project matters politically far beyond Minneapolis, Minnesota, and other places. Advance successfully turns anti-fraud enforcement into a national crusade. He's no longer the vice president. He becomes the face of accountability inside an administration that's already running on an argument that the entrenched institutions are corrupt beyond repair. Drain the swamp. And that's rocket fuel for 2028. Here's J.D. Vance talking about his fraud efforts.
1: You exposed billions of dollars in benefits that have been stolen from the American people. We referred over $22 billion in fraudulent small business loans back to the Treasury for collection. We deferred more than $1.3 billion in fraudulent Medicaid reimbursements that were coming from various states, particularly California. We put a six-month hold on enrollments for new hospice and home health care providers because so many of the newer hospice providers were not actually providing hospice services, but were just focused on fraud. So we're going to cut that out for a little bit and try to get to a place where we can actually certify that the people providing hospice services are actually providing those very necessary and important services. We've recovered taxpayer funds from the $135 billion stolen after the floodgates were open in the immediate aftermath of COVID. We have found $6.3 billion in suspected fraudulent government contracts, which were mostly awarded during the last administration, and that has stopped. And finally, we blocked $60 million in student aid fraud that should have gone to young people trying to get an education, but instead we're going to fraudsters. And
0: that is a lot of fraud. Welcome back. Wow. I mean, okay, $22 billion in SBA loans, $1.3 billion Medicaid, mostly out of California. How big do you think that's going to end up? Medicaid, boy, that is a cash cow for the left. Six-month hold on hospice. Guess what they're doing there? But like they said, they had 700, 800 companies that they said cut them off, and only two of them responded back. What are you doing? The rest of them, they're like, uh-oh, the jig is up. $135 billion from COVID? You've seen those numbers. $6.3 billion in government contracts that have been just people knew. It was a candy store, and there was a bunch of fat kids in there. $60 million in education sounds rather benign by comparison. When you put a million on it, oh, it was only $60 million. I mean, all these others are with B's, billions. Smallest one, $1.3 billion. What's hospice going to cost? We'll be back.
5: He's putting an end to identity politics.
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16: With SRN News, I'm Jason Walker. Few details are known at this hour, but authorities now say an unknown number of kids have been killed in a school fire in Kenya. Search teams are

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8: Overnight, expect partly cloudy skies with high humidity and a low of 75. Moving into Thursday, anticipate a cloudy day with scattered showers and a thunderstorm, remaining humid with a high of 87. Thursday night, we'll see a chance of a thunderstorm in the evening, then mainly cloudy conditions with high humidity and a low of 77. That's your AccuWeather weather forecast. I'm meteorologist Jason Caterina for AM 860, The Answer.
9: He's putting an end to identity politics.
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11: I thought the truth was potent, but it's nothing compared to this.
9: He's Kevin Jackson.
12: Yeah. They tell us he's black.
13: Negro, that's all you had to say.
14: I want to get your reaction to a story I mentioned that I'm not going to let go. It's this Minnesota fraudster who cuts no jail plea deal with a key condition tied to alleged mastermind. These were the texts I put up. This guy is a co-defendant in fraud, fled the country, and they just don't give him jail time. I mean, your hard work really led to moments like this. What's your reaction to this?
15: Well, I'm always on the edge of sanity and insanity here when I see this. You know, we had that other gentleman who was convicted of $7.2 million of fraud. A unanimous conviction by the jury, and Judge Shara West overturned the guilty verdict. That was just recently. And then we had this woman who owned the Future Leaders Early Learning Center, which Nick and I featured in our video. And she, over the last 5 years, has gotten almost $12 million for her child care. She was also part of the Feeding Our Future fraud, where she said she served 426,000 meals at her child care facility, which is not a very big place. And she was fleeing the country. They caught her at the airport. She had a one-way ticket to London, where she owns a very large home. So, look, when I started all this, I said, I'm going to destroy this whole fraud empire. And I realized that it was not only throughout Minnesota, but it had spread throughout the country. And I knew it was in Columbus, Ohio. It was in Lewiston, Maine. It's not in California. It's not in L.A. because that's the Russian-Armenian mob out there that has the hospice centers that Nick uncovered.

0: But now we see in North Carolina, the story came out today, that they've had a 47,000% increase in autism billings. 47,000% over what, 4 years? It's impossible. So I agree that AI is the key to the linchpin to stopping this, but it has to be the right AI, because AI can be corrupted. So it has to be set with the right information, because AI looks at what gets put in, and that's what it formulates when it comes up with the answers to questions that we have. We have to take the human element out of this, because we cannot trust the people who are in these positions to do the right thing.
1: Welcome, folks. That was David Hope. He's the guy that actually started all of this, and then Nick Sorter took over, you know, the young guys passing the buck. Good. And I'm glad David is doing interviews as well. Nick continues down this path doing what he does. Candace Owens says, how did he get to go in and do that interview with these people over in El Salvador or whatever? And Nick was like, he showed how he did it. It was good old-fashioned grunt work. He went, met with the thugs, got representatives, said, look, here's what I'm doing. And they've said, come on in. But Candace Owens like, he just, it's faking it. He wasn't faking it. He was doing the actual work, unlike Candace Owens, who was speculating. Well, and this is a possibility, and the same with Tucker. Well, I'm not really saying it could happen, but I mean, but could possibly. You can't say that it couldn't. You know, I hate their style. So non-committal, and they're not doing any work. It's always, you know, it could be, but it could not be. How would I know? I mean, but you don't know either. Jokes is what they are. And thankfully, people are finally waking up to them. So, you know, they can have your crowd. And I'll be honest, there's a part of me that sometimes goes, man, it would be so easy to do that. Now it's super easy. You just get AI to write it and you just read it. You just go, oh, it could possibly be. I don't know. Maybe it is. You don't know. But I mean, I don't know. But you don't know either. You know, you just write a routine that says, don't let anything give an answer, but always keep it on the edge of fear and conspiracy. Could be the Jews. Maybe it's not. I'm not saying that it is, but you can't say that it isn't. You know, I mean, the Jews, you know, the people are bad. I mean, all people are bad, right? I mean, but maybe the Jews are worse. I mean, who are we to say? I don't really know, but neither do you. I mean, what a style. That's not journalism. Anyway, going back to what David Hope says. And I played this because I want to show you the legal system. The guy gets convicted, $7.2 million fraud. A judge throws out the jury verdict and overturns it. Hey, Cash Patel, I don't think I need to tell you where to go look for a little bit of fraud. Maybe you want to look at all that judge's cases involving Somalis. And then he goes on to mention the woman who owned Future Leaders Learning Center, who was also involved in Feeding Our Future, said she served 426,000 meals at a little facility. She couldn't serve that many meals if she operated 24 hours a day, 7 days a week, for 3 years. She hadn't served a fraction of that. And so what happens? They catch her trying to flee the country. Where is she going? London, where she owns. Do you know what stuff costs in London? Forget San Francisco. San Francisco looks like poverty. It looks like a third world crap hole compared to what stuff costs in London. But she's got this. I say seize that home. Force the sale of it. Seize that money and put it back in the treasury. The taxpayers of America own that home, not her. But then David Hope goes on to describe where else this stuff is. If you guys remember, I told you where the hotbed of Somaliism is. Number two, outside of Minneapolis, Columbus, Ohio. Guess what? Boom. All kinds of Somali frauds going on there. Lewiston, Maine. You know, this is the state that wants to have a Nazi senator. Lewiston, Maine. Now, he says they're not in L.A., in L.A. County. You know why? The Russian mob. The Somalis are smart enough to go, you know what? Let's stay away from the Russian mob. We don't have enough density there. They only got 20,000 people and 20,000 Somalis in San Diego. Not enough to take on the Russian mob. But the most eye-opening piece of what David Hope said was the 47,000% increase in hospice billing in North Carolina. 47,000%. I think it was over 4 years. Now, I don't know about you, but I look at trends. And so if I'm looking at charts, and you know, it's like whether it's your blood pressure, your cholesterol, whatever, and you see a spike of 1,000%, forget 47,000. In over 4 years, you know, what make it what 10,000 to 12,000 or so for each 11,000 and change, you know, growth spikes over 4 years, that wouldn't like signal anything to you. The only way that wouldn't signal something to you is you'd have to be in on it. Anyway, 47,000%. Can you tell me any reasonable person that would see something go up, say 50%, and not go, whoa, what's this anomaly? What's going on here? 100%, 200%, 10,000%? You're shutting the thing down. You're like, okay, shut her down. We got to look and see what's going on. If you're the one doling out the money and that's what you see and you're not part of the grift, there's no way you would not see that and go, this is crazy. Reminds me of the ladies that got caught ripping off the government, selling something that costs, you know, like $800. And they accidentally invoice for $20,000 instead of like $200. And so the government paid it. And these women went, huh, is that an anomaly or is this a thing? So they did it again and again and again. And they made like $14 million before some other accountant came in and went, wait a minute, these are outrageous shipping charges. And then the jig was up. Both those women went to prison. Who should go to prison for this? I told you guys that the people that talk about data centers, they talked about water usage, and they said it'll use 1,000 times more, a percentage more water than blah, blah, blah. And then when they looked at the evidence, they went, you know what? They had made a mistake, 1,000% mistake in the original data that everybody ran with. The data centers will use up all the water in the entire universe with just 4 data centers. And you're thinking, how's that even possible? I know you got to liquid cool them and you got to run some water through them. And it may be a lot, but Olympic sized swimming pools disappearing, what, every 5 seconds or some crazy amount? It's insanity. Nobody would believe that. Anyway, David Hope touches on the final thing, which is AI. See, AI, the Democrats are so unfortunate that they're pulling all their shenanigans because this stuff would normally take hundreds of thousands of man hours. And now it can be done with a smart algorithm. And Donald Trump's got the smartest people on the planet backing him up. So J.D. Vance is in the right lane. I don't know what's going to happen between now and 2028. I don't know. I know this. We have 2 very competent people that can run. DeSantis wants back in. I don't think he spent enough time really appreciating Trump. And I don't like the thing that he pulled when he was trying to theoretically run against him for a while. But he can throw his hat back in the ring. The point is, we got lots of people. And they got lots of great things that they can bring. Expertise that they didn't have before. And that's going to break the backs of the leftists. Short break, folks. I'll be back.
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3: I'm Jonathan McKean. 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And honestly, that's a conversation many families are already having at home. 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Studies show it's linked to higher rates of anxiety and depression. In fact, Australia just banned social media for kids under 16. But here's the catch. More than half of 12 to 15-year-olds who already had accounts are still using them. 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Rules only work if parents enforce them. So when people talk about raising the minimum age, it's not about punishment, it's about protection. 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I'm Jonathan McKee, author of Parenting Generation Screen, with Plugged In by Focus on the Family.
4: I talk a lot in my counseling to folks about humility and compassion. 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
14: Not abiding by our laws. And the amount that has been fleeced from us is in the hundreds of billions of dollars. I believe, based on what I've seen, what I've heard, is that we could balance the federal budget if the only dollars that went out of the Treasury went to individuals who were properly, lawfully, correctly eligible to receive them. And that ultimately is going to be what we have to do as a country. In the meantime, because of the vice president's leadership, you are seeing the most muscular, robust, aggressive, dedicated, determined, and speedy effort to shut down criminal fraud that has not only ever occurred in the history of this country, but in any developed nation. So thank you.
1: Robust and speedy effort. I agree. You got Vance, who he may have found his lane. You know, not foreign policy or culture war theatrics, not cable news gladiator combat. No, just good old-fashioned fraud. And the Democrats have so much. J.D. Vance could stay busy for the next 2 years. He will be in the news for the next 2 years, easily, until the next election cycle. Identifying more and more fraud, telling us how much he saved the country. And, you know, who knows? And, of course, Rubio has already made his statement about foreign aid. We'll play it. Go ahead and play the clip.
15: That doesn't mean we don't care about human rights. That doesn't mean we don't care about starvation. That doesn't mean we don't care about hunger. That doesn't mean we don't care about humanitarian need. What it does mean, however, is that even foreign aid, which is not charity, it is an act of the U.S. taxpayer. Now, American charities are free to give their money to whoever they want, as long as it's not a sanctioned entity. But the United States and the taxpayer money should be spent in furtherance of our foreign policy, should be spent in places and on things that further our foreign policy. And even that is not unlimited. We have a limited amount of money that we can dedicate to foreign aid and humanitarian assistance, and that has to be applied in a way that furthers our national interests, and that's what we have sought to do as well. And in that endeavor as well, we have empowered the regional bureaus and our embassies to play a dramatic role. In fact, they are not just the implementers of this. They, in many cases, are the ones that are suggesting and are leading the response. And so bringing the tools of foreign aid underneath the umbrella of our broader foreign policy has been an important and dramatic reform. Even in the midst of all that, we remain engaged around the world, including in conflicts that perhaps are not central to everyday life in America, but the president has made it a priority to be a peacemaker.
1: I'm not even going to bother talking about Iran today because it'll probably change. And I think it's a good thing. I think at this point, President Trump has the Iranians exactly where he wants them. They're struggling. So we'll wait. And I do want to finish this out because why I wanted to play the thing about foreign aid is to just explain that you've got Rubio's got the same issue. They've cut USAID has cut all this stuff off. The Democrats are attacking him for that. And he's like, doesn't matter. It's not charity. It's at the behest of the US taxpayer. And if it does not improve, go to the mission of the State Department. We're not funding it, period. And now you got Vance stateside. And the stateside, I think, will matter more in the end. Because it's what's going to impact people. If Stephen Miller's right and hundreds of billions of dollars is being robbed from the Treasury and we could balance the budget if we got rid of that fraud, imagine if Vance's efforts claws back all this money and it turns out to be hundreds of billions of dollars. It is. I know for a fact it is hundreds of billions of dollars. And he can stop it. Democrats no longer can go out and buy their yachts and their luxury cars and their fat homes and things like this. They got to get up and do a job like the rest of us. They got to enter the real world. And guess what we also will get? We're going to get fair elections because they can't keep pumping that kind of money into them. Man, this is major league in every way. I want to play this clip. This is the Nazi in Maine. And he explains exactly what it is that the Democrats are doing. I don't even think these people pay attention to themselves. Graham Plattner, he says, we got to get this money from these rich people so we can give it back to what? Wait till you hear this.
16: No, I think it's abject nonsense. I think that's what somebody says when they don't want to see their taxes go up. There's absolutely no question that if we target the wealth where it has been hoarded, frankly, for decades at this point, and we pull it back into our system and put it into social programs like health care, like child care, like paying teachers what they are worth, we will absolutely improve the lives of working Americans and, quite frankly, improve our society as a whole. I think what he is pitching is propaganda. It's meant to protect himself and protect his crony friends, and we're going to come after them for it.
1: Hey, Graham. Have you been paying attention? Okay, healthcare. We just heard J.D. Vance, $1.3 billion in Medicaid, mostly in one state. How much do you think that number is going to be? We played a clip earlier of a candidate, we played it the other day, and he's going against Andy Barr. And he says the Democrats care about what prescription drugs cost. They care about healthcare for the elderly. Really, the very same people who killed them with COVID, killed people with the vaccine, and had drug prices so high, people actually were making decisions between paying rent or paying for their food because they had to worry about their health care. And Donald Trump sets up Trump RX that makes sure that we get best favored nation pricing on all of our drugs. Drugs are cheaper. You don't even need to go through your insurance. Have you used it? Try it. The PBMs are on notice. And these guys are, we're the healthcare people. That same guy, by the way, said Democrats care about families more than Republicans do. They care about families. These are the people that will rip your children from you if you don't allow your 13-year-old to go through a sex change or your 8-year-old. Or if you decide you don't want your little boy trying to be a little girl and using girl pronouns or whatever, they get to determine what's right for your child. Not you, but they're all about the family. Of course they are. Sure they are. But let's go back to Plattner. He says that we want to target the rich where all this money's being hoarded. Yeah, it's all being hoarded. All these people that go out and create the jobs. We played the clip of the millionaire that said, if you want to cap me at $2 million and then You think I'm going to pay 70% taxes after that? Nope. I'll reach my cap. I'll shut the company down for the rest of the year, and I'll see you next February. You're not going to cap me. I'm going to figure out a way, a way around it. Anyway, Plattner, the Nazi, goes on to talk about health care. And as I said, he knows it's fraudulent. Look at what we're talking about. Autism, health care, calling your kid autistic, gone up 47,000% in North Carolina. You think, is there something in the water that they all get COVID and get autism? What's happened? Nothing, except the Democrats found out it's a gravy train. What about hospice care? That's health care. What about it? In L.A. County, who is it run by? The Russian mob. But he wants to target the rich and bring that money back, because then the Democrats will figure out what to do with health care. Yeah, because they've done such a wonderful job so far. And when he doesn't do health care, where does he pivot?
17: We need it for health care. We need it for child care.
1: Child care? You mean the Learning Centers? You mean all the daycare centers that have no kids? The Learning Centers where no leering is happening? And I could go down the list? That child care? It's a ruse, and he knows it. But he wants to claw that money back from the rich so they can take care of health care and child care. And, oh, let's not forget that wonderful education system. Have you seen the scandals? The number of people who can't read? I did an expose on a girl who showed up a week before school is out to graduate. The teacher talks to the principal and says, look, this girl, there's no way I can graduate her. She hasn't done any coursework, nothing. She's a week from graduation. And you know what the principal said? Look, let's figure something out. What could you possibly figure out? But they don't want to address it. But this guy says, oh, I know what we could do. Let's give the teachers more money. That'll fix it. Doesn't that fix everything for the Democrats? A little more money thrown at it. Let's go back to this stuff, that this thing, this meeting that J.D. Vance had. J.D. Vance invited all the state's attorneys generals to say, look, guys, we need to take care of fraud. And every single Democrat state attorney general refused to show up to this anti-fraud roundtable at the White House. Every one of them. They said no. Nearly two dozen Democrat AGs cited time constraints as a reason they didn't show up. But yeah, the party of fraud wants you to believe that they want transparency, and they're fixing the problem. We just need more time and more money and more time and more money. Yeah, for those keeping score, folks, billions and billions of dollars were lost on their watch, and now it's about to be exposed.
18: He's putting an end to identity politics.
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21: With SRM News, I'm Jason Walker. Trump administration preparing a quarantine facility in Kenya that for Americans who've been exposed to Ebola amid the escalating outbreak in the Republic of Congo. Now, Dr. Craig Spencer is an emergency medicine doctor at Brown University. He says it's unrealistic to believe you can keep Ebola out of the country.
22: Putting up this external fence or wall and hoping that everything behind it is going to hold and be okay is a silly approach. But I think the bigger issue is that not bringing or not even being willing to consider bringing Americans infected with Ebola back to the United States, or not even being willing to consider Americans who may have been exposed to Ebola back to the United States, is a moral abdication of what this country owes its own.
21: Crews still searching for nine people presumed dead at a Washington State paper mill where a chemical tank ruptured. Meanwhile, Washington Governor Bob Ferguson says the impact from this tragedy will affect the community for years.
23: We're bracing ourselves for this being the deadliest industrial tragedy in modern Washington state history. When you have a tragedy of that scale, the impacts on individuals, on families, and on communities is profound.
21: Center for Strategic and International Studies says U.S. military contractors will need 3 years to replenish stockpiles of weapons in the Iran war. Secretary of Defense Pete Hegseth.
0: $50 billion in private investments. 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
21: And this is SRN News.
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31: Overnight, expect partly cloudy skies with humidity and a low temperature of 75. Moving into Thursday, anticipate a predominantly cloudy day with occasional showers and a thunderstorm, maintaining high humidity levels and reaching a peak of 87 degrees. Thursday night, there is a chance of a thunderstorm in the evening. Otherwise, the night will be mostly cloudy and humid with a low of 77. That's your AccuWeather forecast. I'm meteorologist Jason Catarina for AM 860, The Answer.

Well, once again, the U.S. has launched some defensive strikes against Iran. They've also intercepted some drones. And my friends, it seems like the Iranians are also saying, hey, wait a minute. You're telling me these talks that we're having, we're supposed to be talking about not having a nuclear weapon? Hey, wait a minute. I'm not laughing because it's funny. I'm laughing because it's absurd. This waiting game, this drawing out, it's obvious to everyone, but maybe not so obvious to those who are just anti-Trump, and they just want Trump to fail, and they want Iran, you know, by comparison, it would seem, to succeed. Because what's the definition of Trump failing in Iran? Iran succeeds. Iran lives to fight another day, the IRGC, as it were. They're not going to be cowed by the current occupant of the White House. Have you ever heard people refer to Donald Trump like that? The current occupant of the White House. This is how far it goes. We got James Carville saying he wants President Trump to be just fine all through the midterms because he wants him to see how much America hates him. My friends, it's a dark place. It's a dark place over on the left. It's a dark place over with the Iranian mullahs and the Ayatollah, if he's around for real. It's a very dark place. But my friends, the whole thing of doing what we're doing and getting things put back on track, whether it is for fraud, whether it is for spending, wasteful spending, whatever it's for, it's because we're about not living in the darkness. We're trying to live in the light. And my friends, that's one of the reasons why we've got the shining city on a hill. Yes, I'm waxing very philosophical here in the opening moments of the Thursday program. And I feel okay about that. I hope that you do too. It just sort of struck me like that right when the music came up. Just sort of hit me like that. All right, folks, welcome to the program. Kyle Warren with you. Here we are. It is Thursday morning, and I hope that you're having a great week. And for some, it's a shorter week with the Memorial Day holiday off of work. But nevertheless, we've been having a great week of broadcasting, and thank you for being with us. We're starting to see Friday from here, so I think that's pretty good. Of course, the telephone lines are 949-822-7959. That's 949-822-7959. You can always send us a text message to 949-942-5997. That's 949-942-5997. And of course, KyleWarrenShow.com is the website. New and improved, by the way. You can send us a direct message. 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Right there at KyleWarrenShow.com. Lots of great things happening with the show these days, I think. And once again, it is all because of you. You are the reason why this overnight radio program is where it is. And so once again, I want to thank you for that as we now travel into the summertime. And pretty soon it will be the fall. And then after that, you guessed it, my friends, we're back to Christmas bumpers, which is, my favorite time of year. I love the Christmas bumpers, so I can hardly wait. But we got some pretty good bumpers going along. And we got some new ones coming up, not this morning, but hopefully soon. Hopefully in the next day or two, we'll have some more loaded in here, and we can enjoy some new bumpers as well. And my friends, once again, I'm just glad to be with you this morning. I want to first also thank Mr. Bill Bunkley, here at the top of the show this morning. He was gracious enough to have me come on his program with him earlier yesterday on Wednesday. And what Bill is doing, and of course what we're all doing here, is we're making the final sprint to the end of the month
with the preborn campaign ministry that we've been telling you about. So I was asked to come on the Bill Bunkley Show.

0: And Bill and I talked a little bit about all the things that we've learned about preborn and all of these amazing stories that there are. And it was just a great honor and a privilege to be able to do that. So hopefully you're able to, maybe you caught some of it earlier on Wednesday. But yes, here we are, folks. And we want you to go to letstalkfaith.com. That's letstalkfaith.com, because that $28 gift or a multiple of that will provide that free ultrasound for a young woman who's pregnant, looking to make a decision about whether or not to keep the baby. And the ultrasound is so important. That's the information that's needed. That's the thing that in so many cases makes it much more likely that the young woman will choose life. And so this has been going all month long, as you know. And as we sprint to the finish line, I like the way that Bill Bunkley put that earlier. He says, you know, we're sprinting to the finish line here. So if you have not yet had an opportunity to be part of this, I would encourage you to do so, because it is making a difference, and you will be making a difference in someone's life. So wherever you are, wherever you're listening from, you can be part of this. Simply go to letstalkfaith.com. That's letstalkfaith.com. Click on the red banner and you'll be off and running from there. And so once again, it is an amazing, amazing opportunity, and I hope that you'll be able to take part with it. All right, so we're going to be coming back here in just a moment. We'll talk about Iran. Iran, by the way, has some red lines. In addition, I guess, to saying, what? Huh? We're talking about what? We're talking about nuclear weapons. What's going on? Yeah, I don't believe any of that. We'll talk about that. Also, the feds seized $40 million in gold from an ex-CIA agent's house in Virginia. Yeah, that's right. Yeah, if you had $40 million in gold, would you keep it at your house? I don't know. Stay with us, folks. Kyle Warren with you.
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3: I'm Jonathan McKean. 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A recent news story asked whether younger teens should be kept off social media. And honestly, that's a conversation many families are already having at home. 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Too much social media comes with real risks. Studies show it's linked to higher rates of anxiety and depression. In fact, Australia just banned social media for kids under 16. But here's the catch. More than half of 12 to 15-year-olds who already had accounts are still using them. 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Rules only work if parents enforce them. So when people talk about raising the minimum age, it's not about punishment, it's about protection. 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But here's the key. No law can replace what happens in your living room. Mom, Dad, this starts with you. 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I'm Jonathan McKee, author of Parenting Generation Screen, with Plugged In by Focus on the Family.
4: I talk a lot in my counseling to folks about humility and compassion. 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Somehow or another, in our humanness and in our sinfulness, we think, I'm going to be this same house, if you will, this same person from now until whenever.
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4: Some people think, I'm going to build this house and never have to change it. 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It requires us to say, God, change me. Same in this process of resentment and forgiveness is, hey, we've got to change. I'm willing to do my part. I'm not going to make you do your part, but I want you to know I'm willing to do my part.
5: God can change your heart, but it will require humility. 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

0: Everybody, we are traveling through the overnight hours or early morning hours, depending on your time zone perspective. And you know what? We told you earlier, the U.S. did carry out some more strikes, self-defense strikes against Iran. This is from Fox News. U.S. forces shot down 4 Iranian one-way attack drones that posed a threat in the Strait of Hormuz, 2 U.S. officials told Fox News. U.S. forces struck an Iranian ground control station in Bandar Abbas that was about to launch a 5th drone. Maybe no more drones from there. Today, U.S. Central Command forces shot down 4 Iranian one-way attack drones that posed a threat in the Strait of Hormuz. Repeat what we just told you here. They hit a control station in Bandar Abbas. These actions were measured, purely defensive, and intended to maintain the ceasefire. So, again, that's fine with me. You know, I would suppose that we start to wonder, is this a ceasefire for real anymore? But it would seem to me, though, too, and I'm not being pessimistic about this. I'm really not. We're trying to look at this with clear eyes and what's the likely thing to happen next. It doesn't seem to me, and we do hear from the president, well, there's a possible deal and so forth. But at the same time, these defensive strikes also help make sure that if in fact other strikes, so-called offensive strikes, occur, then it's going to be a much better situation, or the ground will be set for that kind of thing. But let's listen in to President Trump. He was, on Wednesday at a cabinet meeting, and when they discussed a lot of different things at this cabinet meeting, by the way. But let's listen in to hear what the president had to say about the idea that Iran is trying to outweigh President Trump. And we've been saying that. This is a lot of people have been talking about the idea that the Iranians seem to want to just keep stretching this out, kicking the can down the road. And why do they do that? Well, they do that because they know that, especially in America, the American media, for the most part, is going to continue to paint them as being underdogs. You know, bad Trump came and bombed them. Bad Trump came and bombed them. And again, bad Trump came and bombed them. And they were just minding their own business, trying to make a nuclear weapon, just like everybody else in the world. If we had a dollar for everybody trying to build a nuclear bomb in their backyard, yeah, you know. And it is maddening, isn't it? But this is exactly what they're doing. They're trying to play that victim. And I wonder sometimes, and it does anger me, you know, the righteous anger that I think we all feel. Because if there are any victims, what about the victims who were just killed by the Iranian regime? What we hear is it's 30, 40,000 people. That would fill up Anaheim Stadium. It's unbelievable. And the fact that all this is just being sort of, whatever, you know. Whatever the Iranian regime has done can't even hold a candle to bad Trump. I know, it is maddening. All right, let's listen in to see what President Trump had to say.
1: It looks like they want to just make a deal. I don't think they have a choice. They're just going back to the internet because they're getting clobbered. Their economy is in free fall. They have 250% inflation. Their money has no value. Their whole economic system is broken down. They thought they were going to outweigh me. You know, we'll outweigh him. He's got the midterms. I don't care about the midterms. Look what happened last night. That was the prelude to the midterms. People understand it. They know that. Very simple. Iran cannot have a nuclear weapon. I'm doing that for the world. I'm not doing it just for us. And we've had great support from other nations, by the way. We don't need it at all, but we've had great support from other nations. The problem is you always get the support when you don't need it. When you need it, you don't get the support. With Operation Epic Fury, our warriors are ensuring that the world's number one state sponsor of terror never obtains a nuclear weapon, and they won't.
0: So there's President Trump. And, you know, contained within the president's comments there, I think, a couple of great, great things. Of course, he did say, we'll outweigh him. He's got the midterms, you know, from Iran's point of view. And then he says, I don't care about the midterms. Look what happened last night. That was the prelude to the midterms. People understand it. They know that. Very simple. And whereas I think President Trump, because he's President Trump, I think he has the luxury of having, portraying that kind of confidence. And I want to echo it. I really do. I was highly impressed by what happened in these primaries and in the runoff, especially in Texas. So, you know, Trump is like, you know, batting 1,000 here on these endorsements lately. So that's great. And this is wonderful because, as I've been saying, it goes to those clear choices. And at the same time, just when, like when President Trump says, well, you know, the gas prices, they're not a first thing on my mind. I don't want them to have a nuclear weapon. Same exact thing he's doing here. I don't care about the midterms. They can't have a nuclear weapon. That shows real laser beamed focus on this. And it's a direct message to the Iranian regime. You know, you can sit there and think that all you got to do is wait for your friends in the West to constantly harp and beat down on President Trump and the administration, and it will eventually, and then they'll finally rein him in with the War Powers Act, or they'll do this or that, and they'll make sure that they, you know, stop Trump from doing the right thing when it comes to the Tehran regime. But he goes on to say, of course, he says, again, Iran cannot have a nuclear weapon. I'm doing that for the world. I'm not just doing it for us. Now, the reason why he's doing it for the world and not just doing it for the United States is because our interests completely align with the rest of the world's interests when it comes to Iran not having a nuclear weapon. They're very close together on this subject. So what's good for America is really going to be good for the world. It typically is, by the way, but especially in this particular case. But once again, I do think that the president is going to be seen in by history as someone who stood up and was going to be stalwart about this, was not going to be easily moved, was not going to be washed away by the New York Times opinion or any of those kinds of things. And some people could say, well, Iran doesn't even matter. What are we even doing this for? All we've done is created a really bad situation. It never should have been like this. You know, I would think that there might be some credence to that if and only if, once the Iranian regime was so pummeled as it has been, that they would cry uncle, that they would say, we don't know what hit us. Oh, man, what are we going to do? We got to feed our people. We have to get our economy back in order. All right, fine. No nukes for us. Fine. You would think that at that point, it would say, hey, we didn't even want to try to build. We were just trying to make toast with nuclear power, for goodness sakes. And then you might be able to say, okay, yeah, well, maybe Iran really wasn't trying to threaten anybody. And poor Trump, he was just off, but he's kind of crazy, so he went and got him. But you see, none of that is happening. In fact, it's far from it. It is defiant. It is, we are going to have nuclear weapons. It is death to America. It is death to Israel. It's, we're going to launch everything we have at all of our neighbors all at the same time. And, you know, we're going to keep going. So there. And we will try to wait you out. You see, it just goes to show, yes, they are hostile. They are looking to attack Israel. They are looking to ultimately attack our interest or the United States proper. And that's exactly what they would want to do. Stay with us, folks. We're coming back.

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1: With SRN News, I'm Jason Walker. President Trump Wednesday saying Iran is negotiating on fumes. And now this. U.S. forces have carried out new defensive strikes on an Iranian military facility after downing Iranian attack drones. Officials say the U.S. also struck an Iranian ground control station that was about to launch a fifth drone. In a new report, the Center for Strategic International Studies by U.S. military contractors say they'll need 3 years to replenish stockpiles of weapons used in the Iran war. But at the Pentagon, Pete Hegseth says that's not true. Still no further word out of the Kenya area early Thursday morning, but officials say an unknown number of students have been killed in a school fire. This is SRN News.
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2: Overnight, expect partly cloudy skies with high humidity and a low of 75. Thursday will bring overcast conditions with a chance of showers and a thunderstorm. It'll remain humid with a high of 87. Thursday night, there could be a thunderstorm in the evening, followed by mainly cloudy skies and continued humidity with a low of 77. That's your AccuWeather forecast. I'm meteorologist Jason Caterina for AM 860, The Answer.

0: All right, welcome back, everybody. Kyle Warren with you as we move through hour number one here on the Thursday edition of the program. And we've got a lot more to tell you about and a lot more to talk about, of course, as we head through Thursday morning. And, you know, this week, and we were in studio, of course, on Memorial Day. We had special Memorial Day music, and we had special Memorial Day history and so forth. But this week is still kind of flown by. I just really can't believe it's Thursday already. So that is a good thing. Absolutely, it is. And once again, folks, don't forget, the telephone lines are 949-822-7959. That's 949-822-7959. And of course, KyleWarrenShow.com is the website. And as I've been telling you, this from Breitbart, Iran claims the U.S. talks don't include enriched uranium stockpile. Okay. All right. The Iranian Tasnim, if I'm pronouncing that correctly, news agency reported on Wednesday that a senior National Security Council official in the country claimed the first round of peace talks with the United States did not address the country's enriched uranium stockpile. The official National Security Council deputy Ali Bakri claimed instead the talks were focusing on reopening commercial transit in the Strait of Hormuz. The Iranian terror state has effectively made normal commercial traffic in the Strait of Hormuz impossible since March, threatening to attack random ships, of course. Bakri's claim that enriched uranium is not part of the conversation with American negotiators directly contradicts comments from the White House, including from President Donald Trump himself, insisting that Washington will not sign on to any peace agreement that does not include long-term limits on Iranian nuclear development and confiscation and destruction of enriched uranium. So here we go, my friends. You know, are they ever, can we ever trust whatever it is that they say that they would even do? And my question, can we verify it enough to be sure? That's a good question. All right, let's head over to the telephone lines. We've got John in Nyack, New York this morning. Good morning, John.
1: Good morning, Kyle. Kyle, the Straits of Hormuz have to be open sometime soon. And the reason they have to be open is China. China needs the oil
0: that's
1: going to flow out of the Straits of Hormuz. Now, the difference is America is the number one producer of oil and oil-related products in the world now. Not only that, but we are 100% self-sufficient with our own supplies. Now, apparently California likes to buy overseas, but they don't need to. They just won't put in pipelines to get it from American sources.
0: Mm-hmm.
1: Not only that, but a lot of fertilizer products come through the Straits of Hormuz. So food is going to come out of there, too. So without the fertilizer products coming through the street,

0: Straits of Hormuz, food production worldwide will drop. But once again, China is a huge importer of food. America is an abundant exporter of food. We're the world's leader in food production. So we lead the world in oil products and exports, and we lead the world in food products and exports, both of which China is deficient. China is the one who's going to lean on Iran to open up the Straits of Hormuz.
1: Yeah, it's in their best interest.
0: And once, right. Once that happens, a lot of financial people have bet that the price of oil is going to go way up above $200 a barrel. Well, it just dropped below 100 today, and it's never gone up to 200. It went up to 150 slightly, but it has dropped been about 125. Once the Straits of Hormuz are opened, they've got to sell all those futures. So the price will drop like a rock.
1: Mm-hmm.
0: And that's what Trump is counting on. But the one thing that I wanted to speak with you about is the primaries. At this point, Trump-endorsed candidates are 118
1: that's right.
0: and 0 for primaries. In the House, 10 from Pennsylvania, 9 from Georgia. Well, 10 and 0 from Pennsylvania, 9 and 0 from Georgia, 6 and 0 from Alabama, 6 and 0 from Kentucky, 5 and 0 from Idaho, and 1 and 0 from Oregon. In the Senate, we're 9 for 9. Trump's got 9 people that he put up, and 9 of them won. Governors, mm-hmm. 8 of 8 so far. And in the House, it's 101 of his endorsements, 101 of them won. Cheney in Alabama, the dynasty has been ended by Trump. Bush, the dynasty has been ended by Trump. Romney, the dynasty has been ended by Trump. Al Green's gone. Corbin's gone in Texas. Massey's gone. Not only that, but the state of Indiana, they had 10 people voted against reallocating the voting districts. And of those 10, 9 of them lost in this last primary, or 8 of them, I'm sorry. He was 80% on the statewide level, not even the national level, the state people.
1: Mm-hmm.
0: So Trump is not necessarily king of America, but he is definitely the king of the Republican Party.
1: Well, you're exactly right about that. And certainly, especially with what we saw happen in Texas. But of course, the narrative about the midterms, and President Trump briefly addressed it, you know, during the one clip we had earlier here on the show, where he says the midterms, I don't care about the midterms. The primaries were a prelude to that. He seems to at least project that kind of confidence. But of course, the narrative is going to be, yes, but those gas prices. And if they don't come down, that will be a factor. But also, you know, John, I think that people have the clear choices, and that's what these primaries are really reflecting. They want what they want when they elected Trump. And those who aren't trying to really help him accomplish that, you know, are not going to get votes.
0: Right, right. And to give you an example of how tough it is to beat a seated senator, more senators die than lose their reelections. So those are the odds that we're against. And Trump is 8 for 8 right now in the primaries. The other thing that's very interesting is Trump put on Truth Social last week. You could Google it, and on Facebook, Twitter, or any major search engine, Google the Shady Bunch.
1: Yeah,
0: and the Shady Bunch is Trump put in all the people that look like they're going to go down, that all the Russia, the Comeys, the Brennans, all these people, and including Obama, he's on there too. Anybody out there in radio land, Google the Shady Bunch. Facebook search the Shady Bunch.
1: Mm-hmm.
0: Twitter search the Shady Bunch. And there are all the people there that Trump, I believe, has got the background on. Once again, the burn bags in the FBI, somebody purposely set off an over 100-page report and didn't burn it. And we found it. And it basically lays out everything in their own words, in their own memos, some of it in their own handwriting. So we've got that that's going to come down before the election in November, too.
1: Yeah, exactly. And it's going to be, again, I think President Trump has a real sense of timing, a real sense of even, and I'll just say the word showmanship, because there has to be something that captures people's attention, the way that he's going to do it. And I think this is why he's going to figure out right here and right now, getting the Iran thing taken care of one way or the other, because all this timing is going to be crucial, that we can't be having, well, maybe another 5 days, but, you know, by the time we get to August or, you know, September or even into October, no way. I mean, it's got to be, we got to be on track yesterday for these things.
0: Yes, and all we have to do is get the Straits of Hormuz open. We don't have to worry about Iran's oil. We don't need Iran's oil. The rest of the world does, but the other Arab nations are on our side. And they want Trump to win. They want Trump to win the midterms, too. So I imagine the Saudis and the United Arab Emirates and all the rest of those will really start pumping oil like there's no tomorrow.
1: Oh, yeah. Big time. Yeah. And the UAE is already basically said as much. I mean, they'll be able to set their own quotas, or if you want to call it that, or their own production levels. Yeah, they're going to go gangbusters. But John, I appreciate the call very much.
0: Hey, love your show. Listen to it every day.
1: Hey, thank you, John.
0: Have a good morning.
1: You too. Take care. John in Nyack, New York, everybody. Folks, we're coming right back. Don't go anywhere as we continue.
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If you were born on this day in history. That's right. If you were born on this day in history, that would be me, the 28th. I don't know. This song is just so incredibly great. All right. Welcome back. As we said, Kyle Warren with you, of course. And if you were born on this day in history, that would be May the 28th. You share a birthday. We got some good ones this morning. Well, we always do, but we got some good ones this morning, too. You share a birthday with Jim Thorpe. He was born in 1887. He passed away in 1953. And he was also the very first Native American to ever win an Olympic gold medal for the United States of America. How cool is that? Also, you share a birthday with Gladys Knight. Yes, Gladys Knight. Not with the Pips. just Gladys Knight. Born in 1944. And, of course, she needs no introduction. She's Gladys Knight. My goodness gracious me. And, yes, the Pips. I seem to remember there was a comedy show once that had just the Pips on. It was just the Pips. And they do their all the backing vocals. Of course, there was no lead vocal. They would just do the backing vocals. But, yeah, I think it was a spoof as well. But, yes. But, yeah, it's, Gladys Knight. How cool is that as well? And then also on this day in history, and I saw this earlier and I kind of chuckled to myself, in 1588, okay, we're getting the way back machine. In 1588, the Spanish Armada set sail to the English Channel to secure it. I'm thinking, well, they wouldn't, I don't know, maybe we can get some, can we get some Spanish ships from 1588 to sail to the Strait of Hormuz and try to secure that? Yeah, maybe what we need is a Spanish Armada. But yes, 1588, they went there, of course, to secure the English Channel. But also on this day in history, we have the Volkswagen was actually founded. In 1937, of course, this all had to do with the Nazi Party, the National Socialist Party. Isn't that interesting? What do they call President Trump? What do they call just about anybody who speaks favorably of President Trump? What do they get called? They call the Nazi, right? Well, but in the Nazi Party, they were actually the National Socialists. Isn't that something? Now today we have the Democrat Socialists. And yeah, you tell me, you tell me. But again, that's the whole thing of projection. Oh, Trump, he's the Nazi. Meanwhile, and we'll talk about this more in the program later on. Meanwhile, Zoran Mamdani is trying to figure out how they can start, shall we say, transferring ownership of buildings to either trusts, community trusts, or some other kind of community-based board or some such thing. In other words, they would take the property away from the property owner, and they basically would couch it in the idea that, well, you're letting the building deteriorate, so we're going to come in and we're doing this, you know, that's a good thing we're doing. We're going to seize this. That's really what it is. You know, and honestly, maybe, and it's no different, and I'm not trying, sometimes I'm trying to be a little funny. But it's kind of like this, they're going to seize the buildings. You know, it's like any tin pot dictator would love to just yell out, seize him, you know, this kind of thing. I think that's what he wants to do with these buildings, seize them. Because then it's going to make it all better. It's going to make it all better for all the people, and then they'll really be the ones owning the buildings, and everything will be just fine, and all the rent control will be like you wouldn't believe. And they'll make sure that nobody's paying more than 25% of their monthly income towards rent. And they'll just all figure it out and it'll all be wonderful. And maybe they should call it the Unicorn Project or something like that. But yeah, we'll get back. We'll get back to that. Right. Also, on this day in 1964, and this isn't such a great one, it would seem, but Yasser Arafat was elected the leader of the Palestinian Liberation Organization, or PLO, and that was the day that it was founded, May the 28th,
1944. Now, of course, and Arafat, of course, I remember when I was growing up, and the whole every day there was some news about Yasser Arafat. And of course, you remember Arafat coming to Washington with President Carter and so forth. And but again, so all these things that we're hearing about right now is nothing new. It's always been going on to one extent or another in the modern era here. And it's one person who said, okay, I think we got to stop this. What are we going to do? Have another several successive administrations trying to come up with the latest roadmap for peace. I'm telling you, you eliminate the Iranian factor here of it being the state sponsor of terrorism that it is and being ruled the way that it is. And you eliminate that dynamic, and I think you have a much better ability to have real lasting change in the Middle East. That's going to be better for everybody. But in 1964, it was all about the PLO. Also, on this day in 1983, you might remember the Flashdance theme, What a Feeling, Irene Cara. And she rocketed to stardom overnight almost, as I remember. And she was a very good singer. She had wonderful records. And was a real trend happened because of that movie, and also because of that movie with the theme song and so forth. And then she also had another movie where she played a character at the high school for the arts, this kind of thing. So it's kind of cool. But yeah, she was big star way back in the beginning of the early 80s there. So how cool is that? Now, over in sports, in 2006, Barry Bonds, on this day in 2006, hit home run number 715, right, for the San Francisco Giants, which, by the way, on this day in history, this kind of connects. On this day in history, May the 28th, 1957, the New York Giants moved to San Francisco. And also the Brooklyn Dodgers, or they were allowed to begin that process, I should say. So you had the New York Giants and the Brooklyn Dodgers both going to San Francisco and Los Angeles, respectively. And of course, the rest is history. And then also on this day, and it's just a little bit of a sad remembrance, but in 1998, you might remember Phil Hartman. Phil Hartman was a really funny guy. He was a brilliant comic and character actor. And you would see him on Saturday Night Live. He also then would be in various movies and always playing either a cantankerous. He was on News Radio, by the way, that sitcom that was on for so long. He was either cantankerous or he was a lovable, sort of comic relief kind of character. But he had a lot of control about him. And he did Bill Clinton, by the way, on Saturday Night Live for a long time. And Phil Hartman, unfortunately, was involved in a murder-suicide with his wife at that time. And evidently she had drug and alcohol problems. But on May the 28th, 1998, she murdered Phil Hartman and then took her own life. So it's just a very sad anniversary. But there are so many times when you see like a little clip come up of Phil Hartman doing something very funny, and you just kind of remember, oh yes. Now, I will tell you one thing. If you want to laugh a little bit at something that Phil Hartman was very, very good at, and I think it was only one sketch on Saturday Night Live, but you can look up Unfrozen Caveman Lawyer. And if you want to have a little bit of fun this weekend, you can watch Unfrozen Caveman Lawyer sketch from Saturday Night Live. Back in the day when Saturday Night Live was really pretty funny and they did funny things, and it was fun to watch because it was half. So that's always my recollection of Phil Hartman, someone who really did make us laugh. All right, folks. Stay right there. Kyle Warren with you. We are coming right back. Right after the top of the hour news, we'll start up hour number two, and we'll continue to gain momentum
as we head through the broadcast morning. So don't go anywhere. Yeah.

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2: 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The world is going to be safer when this war is over. Eventually, it'll be over. And the president should be saluted.
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3: With SRN News, I'm Jason Walker. The debate over immigration enforcement is continuing in Washington.
4: Former acting ICE director Jonathan Fahey is speaking on conditions inside ICE detention facilities amid ongoing debate over immigration enforcement and border security.
5: These ICE facilities are generally, and I can't speak for what's going on there at this moment, but they're generally safer, more sanitary. These people are getting three meals a day, access to medical care, access to attorneys. They are treated very well, probably better than state facilities, probably better than federal prisons.
3: Vice President J.D. Vance at Wednesday's cabinet meeting where they discussed the fraud task force.
6: The fact that we have dedicated presidential leadership is really what's made this possible, because it does require, we've got great people around the table, but sometimes these agencies don't know how to work together at the lower level, and that's one of the things we've had to turn on and force with the fraud task force.
3: And one key area where the feds are investigating, well, try food stamp programs all across the nation.
6: We send hundreds of billions of dollars to the states to administer the food stamp program. The federal government has no insight into whether those food stamps are going to people who are legally entitled or whether those people actually even exist. And so we're working on a number of mechanisms to actually force the states to verify that the people who receive these benefits are actually entitled to them.
3: Well, the Trump administration placing additional sanctions on Iran as part of an economic pressure campaign targeting the Iranian agency that's trying to control shipping through the Strait of Hormuz. The move is the latest U.S. effort to use economic leverage on top of military action again to push Tehran's leadership into an agreement to hopefully end the war soon. This is SRN News.
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10: I'm Jonathan McKean. You're listening to Plugged In. A recent news story asked whether younger teens should be kept off social media. And honestly, that's a conversation many families are already having at home. 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Too much social media comes with real risks. Studies show it's linked to higher rates of anxiety and depression. In fact, Australia just banned social media for kids under 16. But here's the catch. More than half of 12 to 15-year-olds who already had accounts are still using them. Which tells us something important. Rules only work if parents enforce them. So when people talk about raising the minimum age, it's not about punishment, it's about protection. 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Mom, Dad, this starts with you. 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I'm Jonathan McKee, author of Parenting Generation Screen, with Plugged In by Focus on the Family.
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16: Overnight, expect partly cloudy skies with high humidity and a low of 75. Moving into Thursday, anticipate a cloudy day with scattered showers and a thunderstorm, remaining humid with a high of 87. Thursday night, we'll see a chance of a thunderstorm in the evening, then mainly cloudy conditions with high humidity and a low of 77. That's your AccuWeather forecast. I'm meteorologist Jason Caterina for AM 860, The Answer.

So, you know, earlier we had a clip from President Trump where he talked about the midterms, and he says, well, I don't care about the midterms in context of ridding Iran of a nuclear weapon or the ability to make one. So it's not that President Trump doesn't care about the midterms, but it's that he realizes the importance of what's happening right now for the U.S. and the world. But he says they don't care about the midterms. The primaries are a prelude to that. And I think that's pretty great. I think that's pretty cool to say. It's not out of the woods in the grand sense, because we got to build on all of that, right? The messaging has to be there. And I think it will be a very, very positive message, because again, this is what people voted for. They voted for the Trump agenda. They didn't vote for Trump and then suddenly decide they hate everything he's doing. I think that is, in many ways, the way that the media and some news outlets and so forth might want to portray it, because they want the narrative to be everybody regrets their vote. Everybody just regrets their vote. Because why? Well, because ICE is coming to our communities and it's upsetting our communities. It's tearing our communities apart and all that stuff. And in other words, those are the stories that the mainstream media just loves. They just love to sink their teeth into something like that, because it's got the visuals. It's got the expletives being yelled in these confrontations. So every confrontation that you see, you know, unless you're seeing it on social media, but if you're watching it on broadcast or hearing it on radio, you know, what you're going to hear is blah, blah, blah, blah, beep, blah, blah, blah, blah, beep, blah, blah, beep, beep, beep, beep, beep. The whole thing is beep. And the media loves it. They love it. Because they think, look at how Trump is disrupting everything. When in reality, it's really about the actual Democrat leadership disrupting everything. And I'll tell you why in just a little bit here. Because this is a terrific, terrific statement from Spencer Pratt, who's running for mayor in Los Angeles. And we'll tell you about that. But folks, of course, welcome to the show. Kyle Warren with you. Here we are, and it's Thursday morning. It's hour number two. Hope that you're well. We've got a lot to tell you about. We've got a lot to talk about. And don't forget, I'll be back on the air later this afternoon, starting at 3 o'clock. And I won't be sitting in for Bill Bunkley, but I will be sitting in with Bill Bunkley, which is kind of cool. And we're going to be talking, of course, about a preborn. And we're going to be telling you a little bit more about how you can help and how all these things make such a major difference. We're sprinting to the finish line for our preborn campaign. And so once again, it'll be my honor and privilege to sit in with Bill Bunkley as we talk about this and again continue to have a call to action. And my friends, as you've been hearing from me on my program here, we've been talking about preborn. Letstalkfaith.com is the website. If you can help support and provide these free ultrasounds, cost $28 per ultrasound to provide a free ultrasound to a young pregnant girl who has never seen the little baby growing inside of her. And we know that when pregnant women and girls see the ultrasounds or hear the heartbeats, that they are much more likely to choose life. And that's what preborn is all about. And so, my friends, once again, we've been asking you to stand with us. Please do so if you haven't already had that opportunity. We do ask that you would go to letstalkfaith.com, click on the red banner, and help us support this great ministry that is doing a great work and a great help and literally changing and, yes, saving lives in this. And you can be a big part of that. So once again, letstalkfaith.com. And click on the red banner. And again, so I'll be on with Bill Bunkley later on, and it's always a pleasure. And once again, yes, undeniable, irrefutable evidence that I do come out in the daytime hours.
But yes, but I have to be very careful. Yeah. I have to be very careful. I have to, there's certain protocols that have to be followed. And, but yeah, no, it's going to be great. And we had a great show earlier on Wednesday as well. So once again, folks, I'll look forward to seeing you this afternoon as well. Hope that you can tune in. And as I was talking about the messaging is so important for the upcoming midterms, and because these clear choices are still there and the what's at stake is still there. And it's sort of a non sequitur, right? To simply have the idea. And I think this is what the media pushes, right? The idea of, okay, well, you've got to be mad. You've got to be pretty mad about these gas prices. So therefore, the solution, this is what they want you to think, because they think that you're stupid, right? That's what they think. I know better, especially with our overnight audience. I know we have the smartest, most engaged, most dedicated overnight audience that anybody ever could wish for. But the Democrat Party elite and the media, they all think that we're stupid. And so because the gas prices are high, we immediately believe Hakeem Jeffries can fix this, or Hakeem Jeffries, for example, or his ilk are going to be a much better alternative. And they're going to build America, and they are going to make sure that, you know, everything is great and we're on a great trajectory and everyone will prosper, and they're going to get government and regulation out of the way. No. They're not going to do anything like that. In fact, it'll get worse. It will be worse than we ever thought. And Hakeem Jeffries and his ilk are not the answer. In fact, they're the problem in that sense. What is the answer? The answer is, again, to continue on doing what the American people voted for in the first place. And we'll talk a little bit more about this on the other side of the break, plus much, much more. More developments, of course, going on in Iran vis-a-vis U.S. strikes, defensive strikes. Will there be a larger operation? Good question. Stay with us, folks. Kyle Warren with you.

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2: All right, Dawn in St. Pete. Dawn in St. Pete sent us a text message earlier. Of course, the 949-942-5997. And, of course, you can send us a direct message from KyleWarrenShow.com, by the way. New and improved, by the way. And Dawn says, and I think, and Dawn, I think that you're speaking for a lot of people this morning. I really do. I think you're speaking for a lot of people. And Dawn in St. Pete says, I get really tired of hearing make a deal. The only way you can make a deal with Iran is to pound them into the ground, period. They will understand that. Again, signed Dawn in St. Pete. Well, Dawn, yeah, I think you're right. And we've been talking about this here over the last few days because I do think it's really, I think it's starting to turn on that. You know, I you know, nobody wants to have any kind of extended war. President Trump, and of course they've been hammering President Trump, no more foreign wars and this kind of thing. But I think he was talking about no more forever wars, and this war is not going to go on forever, and or for a long, long, long periods of time, like Iraq or Afghanistan, that kind of thing. But I think it is starting to turn in the sense that, okay, just like Dawn is saying, I'm getting really tired of hearing about, you know, let's make a deal. Because that deal just won't materialize. And it's not materializing because of Donald Trump or the United States per se. Because, oh yes, well, you could say, well, President Trump said he didn't like the deal and he rejected it because he didn't like it. Well, yeah. And he's rejecting something like that because it's not right. It's not comprehensive enough. It doesn't address the things that need to be addressed. That's fine. And if he accepted a subpar deal like the JCPOA, well, then he would be just as, you know, committing the same problem that we had with that. So, of course, he's got to reject it if it's not right. And by the way, you know, the president is the president. He's actually acting in our best interests. And the Iranian mullahs, of course, are not. Or whoever it would be that would supposedly sign such a deal. So I do think it is starting to turn and people are going to say, look, we got to finish this because the Iranian whomevers, they're being completely defiant. They are not realizing which way this is really going. And they will continue to be a real danger to the region and by extension to the rest of the world. Anybody who builds a nuclear weapon would be a de facto danger to the rest of the world. Well, but why aren't we attacking North Korea? I think that's a really good question. And I think that the answer to that is because I think every case is going to be different and you'd have to make those evaluations in light of whatever realities are already there. And so in other words, it's not a one size fits all, because that's typically is the argumentation of somebody who doesn't like the policy or doesn't like the leader or doesn't like the president. And then we'll simply say, well, what about this? What about that? In other words, to try to make it look as if this is entirely inconsistent. And so we should just attack everybody, which is absurd, right? And again, you have to handle things depending on the reality of the situation. And it's just come down to this now. Iran's not going to give up. They're not going to give up in the sense that they will really turn from their wicked ways on this. Don't expect them to, because they won't. And so I think that there is going to be a little bit more support for the possibility or an inevitability of a larger operation. Now, does that have to be entirely military? No, it doesn't. It needs to be done at least in concert with even heavier economic sanctions. And, or, as we've been talking about as well, Not just because it's not just the U.S. did this, and the U.S. did that, and the U.S. turns this up and the U.S. turns that down. It's got to be these Arab states, and they've got to really, they've got to have a moment of truth where they say, okay, either we're going to have a different future or we're going to have pretty much the same kind of future. And we can dream and we can build the, you know, tallest building, or we can, you know, have the most amazing, a resort city in the face of the world and whatever it might be. But if Iran is going to continue doing this, and they live in the 11th century, and their mentality that is, and they are all about aggression, then it's that happy future is never going to come about. But like I was saying earlier in the program, you get that one person, or you get an historical figure, of which we are observing President Trump right now, but he will be an historical figure of some great stature, by the way, because of the consequence of what he's doing. And 50 years from now, 100 years from now, it's not going to be the TDS, viewpoint per se. It's not going to be, and Trump is hated and we hate him. We still hate him, you know, it's that kind of stuff. But you know what historians will say? They'll say President Trump didn't like the idea of just having the Iran problem continue to be the Iran problem. So he stuck to his guns on things. And they're gone will be the daily machinations of we hate Donald Trump from the left or this kind of stuff. All that is going to evaporate. And what's going to stand out? It's going to be the actions. It's going to be the results. Mr. Lincoln, how much longer are you going to make us fight this war? Mr. Lincoln, what are you even thinking about this? How could you possibly keep sending our boys out there to die and so forth, and you can't win this war, President Lincoln? But Lincoln stuck to his guns, right? Lincoln stuck to his guns. And the Civil War was an awful, awful thing. I don't even know how to describe it. It's off the charts. But again, we look at it from an historical context, gone from the days of, well, this general isn't doing so well, so I'll try another general. Oh, this general isn't doing so well, so I'll try this other general. And finally, you get to U.S. Grant, and things can really start to turn around. But the history is going to be recorded. And the consequence of sticking to your guns is going to be the thing that stands out. I think that's where President Trump is going to be. You know, General Washington, why are you doing this? It's a lost. Hey, we've made our point. We've made our point that King Charles knows now that we mean business. And I think we can have our own JCPOA with King Charles, right? maybe we should just do that, you know. And but of course, no, we're going to win this thing, you know, come hell or high water, we have to. And it stands out, and George Washington is the father of our country at that point, or any other kind of thing. How much longer is this going to go on? How much longer is that going to go on? You know, President Kennedy, what are you talking about? You want to go to the moon. Do you know how much that's going to cost? Do you realize we don't even have things invented yet that can actually help us do that? I mean, before the end of the decade, you must be a lunatic. Millions of dollars have been sent back over to NASA again. And most people think it's a fool's errand. You know, you could hear that kind of stuff. I'm just, you know, going off on that, but I'm telling you, but what gets recorded, what stands out? President Kennedy said, let's do these things, not because they are easy, but because they are hard. Can you imagine saying that today? Can you imagine saying that? Let's do this thing. It'll be really complex. It will have, and there'll be awful failures along the way. But we're going to do this thing. not because it's easy, but because it's hard. People would say, well, that doesn't sound like easy street. That doesn't sound like that at all. But that was the mentality. And that should be our mentality today. It's not easy to rebuild the world the way that it needs to be for peace, so that the good people of the world and good countries of the world can have commerce and they can live peacefully together. That's not easy. That's hard. But it's worth doing. Stay with us, folks.
0: My mama and daddy tried to teach me courtesy.
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4: With SRN News, I'm Jason Walker. U.S. military striking another vessel transporting drugs through the Eastern Pacific, killing 2 men. Hours earlier, U.S. forces had launched a strike on a different drug boat in the same region, killing 1 man. U.S. forces have carried out new defensive strikes on an Iran military facility after downing Iranian attack drones. Authorities say the U.S. also struck an Iranian ground control station that was about to launch a 5th drone. The Center for Strategic and International Studies saying that U.S. military contractors will need at least 3 years to replenish stockpiles of weapons that have been used so far in the war in Iran. However, Secretary of War Pete Hegseth says the new weapons are already being produced. This is SRN News.
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All right, we're starting our climb. Back up to the top of the hour, everybody. Kyle Warren with you as we head through the overnights. Or the early morning hours, depending on your time zone perspective, whatever that might be this morning. And we're glad that you are there. Well, did I mention earlier about James Carville? I don't think I did. I might have referenced it just briefly. But James Carville was talking about Donald Trump and the midterms. And typically we might want to play the clip for you, but it had too many things to bleep out ahead of time, so we're not going to play the clip because we literally cannot play it on the radio, nor would I want to play it on the radio. But for obvious reasons, we're not going to do that on this show at all. And but James Carville was speaking about the midterms, and I want you to, I can edit it out here. I'm sure that you'll have no problem figuring out what Carville's talking about, but he says this. He says, I want you to look at this photo in charge in the headline, in the context of what show he was on or whatever. He says, and I want you to look at it with me, and I want us, he says, to just think together how much we hate the blankety blank. Okay? Starts with an N. How much we hate the blankety blank. Yeah, we hate him. And it's a refreshing but genuine visceral hatred we have. And we want him to know that. And the last thing we should want, and the last thing I want anybody to die, okay? That's no. Again, this is a direct quote from James Carville. So my friends, you know, obviously, no, why are we spending time on this? Well, I want to demonstrate I talk about the stark differences all the time. That's a big thing, right? Stark differences. And the stark differences between somebody like a James Carville, who has, just gone off the deep end, no doubt about that. And there was a time when he had some pretty, insightful, incisive, political, commentary. And that was, and look back in the day, and he, James Carville became pretty famous because of that. His Southern accent and the sort of the way he talked and so forth. And he was a character. And it's just shameful sort of what he's turned into these days. It's sad. But he's talking about, we want him to know how much we hate the blankety blank. It's a refreshing, but genuine, okay, visceral hatred that they have. You know, and I'm, like I say from time to time, I'm not trying to be flip or funny. But I mean, you know, what is this guy talking about? Is this like, the Emperor in Star Wars? Yes, let your hatred drive you to the thing. Yeah, come on, man. I'll do a Joe Biden. Come on, man. My friends, if I've just quoted the Emperor, I have to quote Yoda, right? Hatred and aggression.

0: you know, that the dark side are they, once you start down that path, that forever will it dominate your destiny. And this is what's happening to the Democrat Party elite. This is what's going on. You see how mad and upset Hakeem Jeffries is, or how mad and upset Cory Booker is, or how mad and upset Chuck Schumer is, or any number of these people that are just, they make bank on their hatred for Donald Trump. They make bank on their whole cottage industry of hating Trump. It's not that it's just that they hate Trump, but they hate you too. And they hate the agenda, and they hate that you voted for it, and they want to put you, you know, what was that? The one Democrat candidate, she got trounced pretty bad. She wanted to take all the, quote, American Zionists and put them into a concentration camp and then castrate them. I'm laughing, but I mean, it's like, woo, this is a little, we're getting way, way, way off the path here, right? So Carville goes on to say, I don't want him to just be alive this November. I want him to be cognizant, because I want him to know how much the American people hate his blankety blank guts. You can get an idea of what that word is going to be. And if he goes and throws a number on us, we won't know. He'll be gone. If he's just some babbling boy, he is a babbling, incoherent idiot right now. Now, he says, but I think he does understand what he's up against. And I think he understands defeat and humiliation quite well. And we have to do everything we can to be sure that he's not just defeated, that he's humiliated. Remember, what was it Hakeem Jeffries saying the other day? They're going to break us. They're going to break us, break the spirit. That this is, it's like a warfare all the time, everywhere, right? This is what they're about. They are not about, we have such a better way than Donald Trump, or Trumpism, or the Trump agenda. Join us because we can build a better America, blah, blah, blah. They're not going to say that. And now it's just abject. We hate you, and we're going to get you. And again, he just kind of goes on and on and on about it. And we can't play it on the radio because of the constant profanity. And that's another thing that really gets at me. I think these Democrats don't know what to do other than curse. They just don't have any other vocabulary, I guess. And that to me is a tell. That to me is a tell. You know, when they start going off like this because they think, people will really realize just how earthy we truly are and we'll connect. No, you just sound like you don't know what else to say in that situation. I know people get mad and they swear. And I get it. It's a part of real life. I know what that is. But when you're supposed to be a professional, when you're supposed to be a leader, when you're supposed to demonstrate a higher standard, and you get up on the microphone and that's how you're talking, I think that's, again, a tell. They're frustrated. They don't know what to do. They think it should be easy for them to do this. And they can't stand that people really do want the border closed. They really do want the deportations to happen of criminal aliens. They really do want to be able to have a more peaceful world, stop Iran, do all these things. They really do want to have all that stuff. And they don't want men and women's sports. They don't want this stuff. They want what they voted for. And the Democrats hate that. And by extent, they hate you. And then they are going to tell you about it in quite colorful language. All right, let's round out this segment. We got 60 seconds with Todd and Tampa. Let's count it in. 5, 4, 3, 2, 1. Go, Todd.
1: Let's get down to business. Carville, you're as bad as your New Orleans Saints. You both suck, okay? You're a joke. You're a travesty. You're a disgrace, okay? Let me say something to the cabinet meeting, Donald. When are you going to take the oil in Iran? Forget about opening the Strait of Hormuz. I know that the stupid negotiations are on fumes. I could have told you that 3 months ago. Okay? When are you going to take the oil from Iran and pay for this war? Okay? Hexeth, I'm glad you're going around and defeating these Muslims in Africa and Nigeria and all these other countries. I hope you go around all the world and settle all family business against these Muslims who are killing Christians everywhere. Okay? Let me say that again. Donald, you need to go on tour. Okay? You got to get Secret Service, Cash Patel, for every Republican that won. Okay? Paxton, everybody else. Okay? Don't you understand politics? Don't you understand that George Soros owns Marjorie Taylor Greene? Thank God she's out. And Massey, thank God he's out. And Cassidy. And John Buffoon, you're a disgrace. I want that parliamentarian fired. Ted Cruz, I want you to take over for John Buffoon, who can't get anything done. And I want you and Lindsey Graham to get rid of that parliamentarian, McDonough, whatever her name is, and get rid of her. Okay? She's an unelected bureaucrat. She's stopping the Trump agenda. I want her fired. And get rid of John Buffoon. He's a clown. Okay? We've had enough of this.
0: All right. 60 seconds with Todd, everybody. Stay with us because we are coming right back.
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1: First I get cold and hot, think I'm on fire, but I'm not. Oh, what a pain I've got. It must be love. There's nothing.
2: All right, welcome back, everybody. Kyle Warren with you, of course. And in just a few minutes, we'll be talking with Denise Simon, FoundersCode.com, and the Denise Simon Experience on Facebook. Thanks to Mr. Alan Jackson there for this wonderful bumper song, by the way. And this from the New York Post, by the way. This is an interesting article about Democrats and failing to win over the Latino voters that are souring on Trump, according to a latest poll. Latino support for Democrats remains stagnant, despite President Trump losing some of the gains he made with the key voting bloc in the 2024 election, a new poll found. The Unidos U.S. survey of 3,000 registered Hispanic voters found 54% of Latinos plan to vote for Democrat House candidates in the midterm, while 27% plan to vote for Republicans. And 19% remain undecided. And I think they're probably, maybe they're unexcited at the same time. I don't know. The 54% is exactly the same percentage of Hispanics that went for Democrat House candidates in 2024, according to a CBS News exit poll. 2024 exit poll results marked a notable decline in Latino support for Democrat House candidates compared to previous election cycles. I think they're going to get more excited about Donald Trump. I do. I think they're going to continue to remain unexcited about the Democrats, to be honest. Democrats received 60% of the Latino vote in 2022. House races, 63% in 2020, 69% in 2018, according to the outlet. Unidos U.S., a Latino civil rights and advocacy group, found that Hispanic support for Democrats hasn't increased. In other words, they're not excited. It hasn't increased despite 1 in 4 Hispanic Trump voters indicating they would likely cast a ballot for the president if given a second chance. Among Latinos that backed Trump in 2024, 25% say they are either probably would not vote for Trump again, or were certain they would not if they had to do it all over again. However, a vast majority, 75%, were inclined to still vote for Trump in that scenario. Again, my friends, the stark choices, the clear choices that are there when it comes to whether or not you want the country to go a certain direction or go continually off course. It's just that simple. And so a lot of times, and that's why I think these are interesting polls to talk about, because it gives you a snapshot, but it doesn't tell you what's going to happen in reality months from now. You can see trends, you can talk about these different things, but again, there's a lot of football to play between now and then, and those clear choices will still be there. And as long as they're articulated, and as long as we also see other results coming up, namely taking care of the Iran issue, making sure that those fuel prices do come down, and then by extension, others begin to come down, and let that begin to percolate, I think you'll see. And of course, what's going to happen in the midterms as well? There's going to be an entire relitigation of the immigration issues. And the Democrats think they've got a winning thing with that. But they, again, have to be put in that position to defend the indefensible. Namely, yes, we want criminal aliens who are rapists and murderers. We want them in their midst. In fact, they're part of our community. And anybody who's going to disrupt our community and would willingly try to deport criminal aliens who have committed such heinous crimes, or now are getting out of prison and then just coming back into the community instead of going back to their country of origin, defend that. You can't defend that. Oh, and by the way, if you like it or you don't like it, we're still going to have that happen. Right? It doesn't matter how much it costs. Doesn't matter how much fraud. Doesn't matter how much wasteful spending. Doesn't matter how many government benefits that are taken by people who are not in the country legitimately. And that takes away from actual needy people that are here in this country. Yeah, that's all good. And we're going to keep doing that, even though it is completely counterintuitive, even though it goes against every idea of common sense. We're just going to do this because, again, it continues to feather our own nest. That wasteful spending can come back to our campaigns, and we'll spend, not only on programs, but on ourselves and our campaigns, and we will continue to dominate. Oh, and by the way, we're going to break you, and we're going to come get you. That's the message. So fine, bring it on for the midterms. Bring on that kind of thing. It's the threats. I can't imagine. Can you imagine if President Trump went out and said that we're going to go get the Democrats and we're going to break them and this kind of stuff? Well, no. They'd say President Trump has lost his mind. He's threatening the other side. Yeah, well, isn't that what Hakeem Jeffries pretty much did? Total warfare everywhere all the time. Yep. All right. Time now to talk with Denise Simon, founderscode.com. And the Denise Simon Experience on Facebook. And Denise, again, here we are. It's we've seen what's happened in the primaries. President Trump made a statement earlier today where he said he and I know it's this a Trumpian way of putting it, but he was asked about the midterms, and he says, "Well, I don't care about the midterms. The primaries are a prelude to that." You know, it's not that he will give no thought to the midterms. But it was a pretty good haul for President Trump and the Republicans so far.
3: He's clearly thinking about the midterms because later on in his conversations, you know, he talked about how good a night it was and, you know, so forth and so on. So, of course, he is.
2: Yes.
3: Nice try.
2: Yeah. Well, exactly. But again, and it's not in other words, we shouldn't infer from that. That somehow, well, it's just on autopilot now. It's no big deal because there have to be so many receipts that come in prior to that in order to solidify a good midterm result.
3: Well, you can bet that the experts on both sides are looking at all the variables and looking at what, you know, happened with Texas, certainly. And, you know, should they be worried about, say, Ohio, you know, and how that race is going to go? So, I mean, you know, it's happening out there that they're looking at all the probabilities and possibilities and should not be taking anything for granted in spite of the White House or in spite of who Trump endorses and so forth. So, yeah, it's a kind of a cautionary tale and should be.
2: Well, certainly. And we've got now John Thune has come out and said that we need to be all in. He was on Hugh Hewitt's show, evidently. And mm-hmm. He says we've got to be all in for Ken Paxton. So is that a really good sign or is it just words or what do you think?
3: I don't know. I think that he was kind of told you better say this. And the hammer's coming down on him because of this. You know, not rallying the votes and his little soldiers in the Senate for the Save America Act. So I think he read the handwriting on the wall with what happened in Texas and what happened with Paxton. And I think that maybe he got some other pressures here. So he's probably gotten the memo.
2: Can they pass it now without any new reconstituted, you know, Republican majority in the Senate later on? Do you think they could if he would really push it?
3: Yeah, I do. But it's going to take some work. It's going to take some big work. And, you know, the Democrats are going to threaten all kinds of things. And, you know, that's perfectly fine. Let them threaten it. But you know, the statistics and the history is on the right side of this argument.
2: Yes.
3: So,
2: You're absolutely right about that, Denise. I'll tell you what, stay right there because we're coming up to the top of the hour. Kyle Warren with you. Come on back right after the

0: you recognize the smell of marijuana, but it's not just a smell. 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
3: With SRN News, I'm Jason Walker. U.S. forces carrying out a new defensive strike on Iran's military facility, that after downing Iranian attack drones. Now, authorities say the U.S. also struck an Iranian ground control station that was about to launch a fifth drone. Those strikes come after President Trump asserted Wednesday morning that Iran is, quote, negotiating on fumes. The president convening his cabinet Wednesday as a wide range of topics discussed, notably, of course, talks aimed at ending the war. Also, the president says Tulsi Gabbard exposed a lot of fraud within the government and in the country as general.
4: And she declassified numerous historic documents of special public interest, including related to the JFK and RFK assassinations, which everybody wanted to see. And we're now releasing a lot of things having to do with space. You know, it's people are very interested in it. It actually became the number one topic. We're releasing a lot of information having to do with extraterrestrial.
3: Director of National Intelligence Gabbard resigning her post now to attend the health of her husband, who is ill. Two people arrested outside an ICE detention center in New Jersey where protesters clashed with police.
5: The situation outside the detention center in Newark, New Jersey, escalating with the arrest of two individuals, federal ICE agents assaulted by rioters. Department of Homeland Security Secretary Mark Wayne Mullen says they were sprayed with an unknown chemical substance outside the federal facility. The protests started Friday after some of the criminal illegal aliens inside reportedly went on a hunger strike to protest conditions in the building. Laura Winters reporting.
3: And this is SRN News.
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7: I'm Jonathan McKean. 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A recent news story asked whether younger teens should be kept off social media, and honestly, that's a conversation many families are already having at home. 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Studies show it's linked to higher rates of anxiety and depression. In fact, Australia just banned social media for kids under 16. But here's the catch, more than half of 12 to 15-year-olds who already had accounts are still using them, which tells us something important. Rules only work if parents enforce them. 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Younger kids simply aren't ready for everything they'll see, feel, or face online. But here's the key. 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I'm Jonathan McKee, author of Parenting Generation Screen, with Plugged In by Focus on the Family.
8: I talk a lot in my counseling to folks about humility and compassion. 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Somehow or another, in our humanness and in our sinfulness, we think, I'm going to be this same house, if you will, this same person from now until whenever.
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8: Some people think, I'm going to build this house and never have to change it. 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It requires us to say, God, change me. Same in this process of resentment and forgiveness is, hey, we've got to change. 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
9: God can change your heart, but it will require humility. 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
12: Overnight, expect partly cloudy skies with high humidity and a low of 75. Thursday will bring overcast conditions with a chance of showers and a thunderstorm. It'll remain humid with a high of 87. Thursday night, there could be a thunderstorm in the evening, followed by mainly cloudy skies and continued humidity with a low of 77. That's your AccuWeather forecast. I'm meteorologist Jason Caterina for AM 860, The Answer.

0: So did you ever find yourself just sort of pondering this question? And that would be, where could we find a Beto O'Rourke 2.0? You know, what the world needs now is a Beto O'Rourke 2.0. I don't think anybody's ever really asked that question. At least they shouldn't be. But of course, he's out there already saying how great Tallarico is, and he's the best candidate he's ever seen, basically, and it's time is great for Democrats and all this stuff. So I don't know. I don't know about taking political advice from Beto O'Rourke, but they're trying to put the best spin on these kinds of things. It's going to be an uphill battle. It's a tough thing. Don't get me wrong, but really, we don't need Beto O'Rourke 2.0. We never needed Beto O'Rourke 1.0. I don't care what iteration it might be. All right, folks, welcome back to the show. Kyle Warren with you, of course. And here we are. We've got Denise Simon, founderscode.com, and the Denise Simon Experience on Facebook. And a quick program note, I'll be on again this afternoon later with Bill Bunkley later today as we sprint to the finish with our preborn campaign. I was on talking with Bill earlier on Wednesday, and we're getting close to the finish line here, folks. And if you can be a part of this, we sure encourage you to do so. 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That's letstalkfaith.com. Click on the red banner, and you'll be off and running to preborn there. 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And we found that when this service is available, that women are much more likely to choose life. So please stand with us in supporting preborn and tune in. Of course, here on Thursday afternoon, I'll be on with Bill Bunkley starting at 3 o'clock this afternoon. So once again, time now to talk again with Denise Simon, of course, founderscode.com and the Denise Simon Experience on Facebook. And Denise, are we going to have to listen to much more Beto O'Rourke stuff? Or where do you see this shaping up, do you think, between Paxton and Tallarico?
1: I don't know that Paxton's going to have to do too much. I think if he, you know what I'm saying? I think if he just kind of, does his normal little thing, basic fundamental campaigning, the rest of it, I think, can necessarily handle itself with this cat. So, I don't know that he's going to have to get too aggressive or with opposition research and all that other kind of stuff, because I think this cat, he's going to slowly destroy his own. I think that's kind of what's happening with this fella in Maine too, isn't it?
0: Mm-hmm.
1: Aren't they kind of, yeah, Democrats sort of falling out of favor with this
0: yes,
1: character?
0: Yeah, Graham Platner. Yeah.
1: Mm-hmm.
0: Yeah, exactly. And maybe that's just the way that it should be, because if they're going to keep elevating this caliber of candidate, shall we say, mm-hmm. well, then they deserve all the negativity.
1: That's
0: exactly.
1: Right.
0: I think the American people deserve better, whether it's a Republican or Democrat candidate. And that's really been a huge problem. I'm not trying to be mean-spirited. Everybody out there knows that I'm not trying to be mean-spirited. But honestly, to really seriously contemplate that Kamala Harris would be presidential material is a farce. But yet they elevated her just like that.
1: And then, what is it, yesterday? Dr. Jill, who is not a doctor,
0: right.
1: But Dr. Jill is, being interviewed on some talk show, and she's asked the question about Joe in the debate, and she said she was horrified. She said she was, terrified, because she thought he might be having a stroke or something, because he couldn't answer the questions and he was, struggling so much. But yet right after, it's like, oh, Joe, you did such a great job. You answered every question. Well, which is it, little Missy?
0: Yeah, and she was talking to him like he was like a third grader or something.
1: Yeah, did so well, blah, blah, blah. And then all of a sudden we're finding out, not so much.
0: Yeah.
1: Lies work. You know, they tell us lies and they work.
0: Well, it's exactly right. And because they just keep moving forward with these things. And because, and I guess Denise, to some degree, I mean, they figure they got the air cover for that, because every night on the network news, it's going to be lauding the Democrat and bashing the Republican pretty much.
1: They don't know what else to do. I mean, the topic wouldn't, as I said yesterday, doesn't have anything to do with Trump. But they've got some reason to put Trump's name in there, inject his name in it. So it's like, well, whatever.
0: Yeah, and that it does permeate. When it permeates everything, then it's no longer interesting. You know, I mean, every once in a while, you know, and even back, you know, in the day on Saturday Night Live when it was funny, there were obviously the politics of the day, and that could be funny, and they'd skewer a lot of different people up until Obama came along, then stop skewering.
1: Mm-hmm.
0: Yeah, they wouldn't even go near that for him. But mm-hmm. up to that point, everybody was kind of fair game.
1: Well, after they did the whole skit of King Tut on Saturday Night Live, that was probably the last funny time I saw with it, and never watched it again. With Steve Martin.
0: With Steve Martin, that's right. Mm-hmm. And by the way, I don't think he could do that today, to be honest.
1: No.
0: Yeah.
1: I mean, we couldn't watch All in the Family today either, you know?
0: Yeah, no, you're exactly right. And they actually tackled a lot of different social issues. And it
1: Blazing
0: was
1: Blazing Saddles? We would never be able to watch that one.
0: Oh, no way. No way. These things just wouldn't get made. They'd get canceled so fast. And so unfortunately, we can't laugh at ourselves anymore. That's the problem in our society, mm-hmm. because everybody's so invested.
1: Yeah.
0: Well, Denise, stay right there if you would. We're coming right back, everybody. Much more is happening on this program this morning. So come on back. And we're going to take your phone calls, of course, bottom of the hour. So don't go anywhere.

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1: The only thing we know for certain is what the president has put on Truth Social and then what is being reported in the media. That doesn't mean we know what is being negotiated by the team and the Iranians. When they're talking about a deal being negotiated and it's not finalized yet, anything you hear in the media is speculation.
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6: The Supreme Court's decision striking down racial gerrymandering. The Supreme Court said enough is enough. And in this ruling, the justices raised the bar. They said if you want to challenge a map as discriminatory, you now have to prove actual intent, not just point to statistical disparities.
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0: So at the commencement ceremony at Grand Valley State University, Steve Wozniak told the graduating students there that, quote, "you all have AI, actual intelligence," unquote. And the only thing I would add to that, he's right, but the only thing I would add to that is, and the Democrats don't want you to use it. It's just that simple. Don't ask questions. Do what we say. Vote for us. You don't need to think. We'll do the thinking around here. All right, folks, welcome back. We've got Denise Simon, founderscode.com, and the Denise Simon Experience on Facebook. And actually, that's a pretty cool little statement. We do have AI. Yeah, actual intelligence.
1: Yep. So for sure, use it for critical thinking, strategic thinking. You know, give it a shot. It might be fun.
0: Well, that's right. That's what we used to have to do back in the 80s. We have to think. No, but yes, it really is. It really is something that it's too easy, even for kids today. High school students, even they can stick stuff into ChatGPT and get answers to any kind of problem that they're trying to do, math problems, whatever it might be, you know, and it's, whereas the computer is always going to be a great tool, you know, but again, if you have to learn how to do all these things and how to understand why it all fits together, otherwise you're going to be at the mercy of somebody else.
1: I use AI, you know, for basically, you know, a lot of people used to say, just Google it, which I haven't used Google in 25 years, but so I use AI instead of just Googling it.
0: Yeah.
1: And I can read through these answers, and then I find myself asking additional questions because the response that I got wasn't really, I could tell, accurate. And then you look at how many sources that it checked, and then you click on the sources that they checked, and it's kind of questionable. So you still have to challenge the response that you get, and instead of, you know, it's not the final answer.
0: Well, right. In other words, but see, you're using it as a tool in order to refine or to, weed out this and that, and then down to the nitty gritty of what you're really looking for. But if you don't know how to navigate that, then you'd be at the mercy of it. But again, any kind of, and this is why, you know, I'm not so much about we got to ban this or ban that, because things that are used as tools, you know, can be really beneficial. It really depends on how you actually go about using it.
1: Well, I will say this too. I'm not a subscriber. I don't pay for the service. So I'm getting free information. So I don't necessarily get what I pay for. Mm-hmm. If you understand what I'm saying. So, So if I don't like the answer, or if I want to challenge the answer, I'm probably having to do that because I don't pay for AI.
0: Well, exactly.
1: I'm not a subscriber.
0: Yeah. In other words, that it's like you get so many queries until then that you have to reset, or you have to wait a certain amount of time, or something like that. Yeah.
1: 10 hours or something, and you can go do some more.
0: Exactly. And so again, I mean, these are the kinds of things that, you know, I remember back in school, you know, you'd have these special calculators. Remember the Texas Instruments calculators, you know, and they would do special functions. Like if you're doing trigonometry or something like that, then you'd have this great tool to be able to figure things out a little more quickly because you had this great calculator. But you still had to know how to do the problem. And if you didn't know how to do the problem, the calculator wasn't going to help you at all.
1: And to this day, I swore that I was going to learn how to use a slide rule. And I never did. My father used one all the time. Mm-hmm. And I thought, okay, if he can do it, I can do it. And I thought, okay, I'll teach myself, because he didn't want to teach me. He said, go figure it out yourself. Which, you know, like, how do you spell such and such? Go look it up. Remember those conversations?
0: Oh, yeah. Yep.
1: Uh-huh. So I never used how to use a slide rule.
0: And you had these big dictionaries, too. Remember the big, you have a big dictionary book.
1: Well, I still have them.
0: Yeah.
1: And I have a thesaurus. And then remember, Remember when you had the encyclopedia salesman that came to the house?
0: Oh, yeah. We had a set of encyclopedias as well. Absolutely. Yeah. The world books is what they called them. Yeah.
1: Yep.
0: Yeah. And so if you were writing a report for eighth grade or something like that, you'd go to the world book and you'd figure out about some place in the world or, you know, some geographical thing or some historic thing or something like that. I mean, that was that. And then later on, you would get to, in some ways, you could log on to certain computer, certain computer systems in college and so forth. And it was all, well, boy, that was futuristic, but it was nothing like it is now.
1: I never got to, I didn't have computers.
0: But the idea was that, I mean, this stuff keeps progressing, but this is where it's so important in terms of even voting. And that's where this messaging is so important because a lot of times it's unfortunate, but a lot of people aren't, and a lot of young people, and I hate to say, because it's a disservice to them, of course, but they're not coming to the table with the same book of knowledge, as it were. And that's, again, that's shame on the education system and all that, because it lacks, then they lack the perspective, it seems, in order to see what's happening today.
1: Well, I will also say this, though. Adults, you know, that have been out of school for a very long time tend to forget what they learned, or that what they learned has been amended or changed or edited and so forth and so on. So it's outdated. And I often ask that question when I'm doing interviews, if it has anything to do with education. And I would say those people that are in their 50s, 60s, and 70s, don't be too sure about your answer again. You may have forgotten a lot about civics.
0: Right. Mm-hmm. Exactly. Or any other kind of thing, because there always are changes or advances but you're right. But one of the cool things, though, especially, you know, is learning how to be critical, how to be a critical thinker. And that's so important. I'm just kind of joking around earlier, and as you were just saying too, Denise, I don't think the left really wants anybody to have too much scrutiny on things like that. Yeah.
1: Well, they don't want them to think. You just sit on the couch and be a slug and we'll tell you, you know, just like the public education system, we'll tell you what to think and we'll tell you what the conclusion already is. And this is all the limited information you need to have, instead of having things in context and, you know, perspective. So,
0: yeah. And nowadays it's, hey, are you seeing people that have been successful? Well, you know, that's not a good thing. Look what they did. They didn't build that, you know, kind of stuff. And it's sad because we continue to see a sort of a building up again of, I want to say, like a class warfare kind of a strategy. You've got to be so mad at somebody else because they're affording a nice car. Yeah.
1: Yeah. Shame on, you know, being a modern day industry titan. You know, we're not going to allow you to do that. Hello, AOC and Mondami and Tom Steyer.
0: Right. And I honestly, if you take what they're talking about out to those logical limits, you're going to have no industry, really, no innovation. Nobody's going to excel. And the whole thing will collapse very, very quickly, because just like, you know, and I'm talking about, it's escaping me here for a moment. Atlas Shrugged. Yeah. Right. And pretty soon the people are going to say, Bob, I'm not producing anymore. Well, what good does it do me?
1: Well, or that you are forced to live in essentially a government mandated kibbutz, commune, right, kind of thing. Everybody works, everybody shares, there's no independent thought. And if we tell you that you have to work 12 hours a day, you have to work 12 hours a day. And if we're behind on something and you got to go 16, you're going 16. And everybody eats the same thing, whether you like it or not.
0: And everybody gets the same information. limited, right. Whatever it is. Yeah, exactly. Yeah, it's a darkness. And I don't think we're exaggerating that. It's truly a darkness. And it's awful.
1: Well, I'd like to ask some of these Democrats, we asked them, what's a woman? We asked that question. But what's liberty? Define liberty. Tell us that one.
0: That's a great question. That is absolutely great. Well, stay with us, Denise. Folks, we're coming right back. We'll open up the phone lines. Great discussion for a Thursday morning.
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3: With SRN News, I'm Jason Walker. Center for Strategic and International Studies says the U.S. military contractors will need 3 years to replenish stockpiles of weapons used in the war in Iran. But War Secretary Pete Hegseth says new weapons are already being produced. U.S. forces have carried out new defensive strikes on an Iran military site after downing at least 4 Iranian attack drones. Authorities say the U.S. also struck an Iranian ground control station that was about to launch a 5th drone. United States military striking yet another vessel transporting drugs in the eastern Pacific, killing 2 men. Hours earlier, U.S. forces had launched a strike on another drug boat, basically in the same region, killing at least 1 man. This is SRN News.
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0: All right, welcome back, everybody. Kyle Warren with you, along with Denise Simon, here in hour number three of the broadcast, and we're starting our climb back up to the top of the hour, and we are glad that you're there. We got the phone lines open. 949-822-7959 is the number to call. That's 949-822-7959. And, Denise, we did have that cabinet meeting earlier yesterday. The president talked about the Iranians think that they're going to wait them out. We've been talking about that kind of thing. I think they are looking to see how long they can milk this thing for, because they get the American media, pretty much, portraying them as an underdog but obviously they can't wait forever.
1: And so the Wall Street Journal, it's behind a paywall, so I can't read it all, but there's a piece in late yesterday titled "The High Seas Black Market That Keeps Iran's Illicit Oil Flowing." Despite U.S. sanctions, the regime has managed to sell billions of dollars in crude to China using a clandestine network of aging tankers. Mm-hmm. And they had some reporters there that were watching these tankers transfer oil from one ship to the other, which I've been talking about
0: for a while,
1: for a long time, because that's precisely what Russia's been doing. Mm-hmm. And then there's another one, interestingly enough, that says that the Black Sea is really the Black Sea because these ships are so unworthy of being tankers that there's oil spills. So the Black Sea is turning blacker because of oil.
0: Well,
1: contaminated.
0: Well, where's the Greta Thunberg people on this?
1: Who?
0: Yeah. Right. But you know what I mean? Where are the activists pointing this out about Iran? I mean, you would think that, if America had...
1: You mean like Obama, who kept saying it's an existential threat?
0: Mm-hmm. Right. Oh, exactly. Exactly. But in other words...
1: Fossil fuels and... Yeah.
0: But you see, anything that would turn the world opinion against Iran for a pretty good reason here, additional reason... but we're not going to hear about much about that. It seems
1: no. So if any of these Democrat politicians have a town hall, maybe we should go and start asking them, raise our hands and ask them some of these hard questions. See what they got to say. Start off with can you define what liberty is, and then go on from there.
0: Yeah. Yeah. That's a really great question. I do think that. That would be, and especially, I wonder what we might hear with something like that.
1: Well, one of your talking points, it says, Madami pledges aggressive crackdown on bad landlords, says New York City will work to transfer ownership to tenants.
0: Yep.
1: Perhaps he hasn't heard of something called the takings clause. He would go to court in a New York minute, because you can't do that.
0: Well, what they'll try to do, right, is they'll say, you've neglected these buildings, and a lot of this is, you can conspire with the tenants, as it were, in order to create more problems, and then try to make it look like you're doing this in some sort of public good. But what it is, it's block by block, basically, they'll take over, or the plan would be to take over ownership and transfer it to these trusts or to even community groups and so forth. And that way you're getting rid of the big bad landowners, I guess. But at the same time, Denise, if you can't charge a market rent where you can actually maintain that building, what do they expect?
1: That's still a violation of the takings clause.
0: So. No, absolutely. But they'll try to do it.
1: They will.
0: Yeah.
1: Well, of course they will.
0: Exactly. And because why? Because it shows that, look, we're for the quote unquote for the people. But what it is, it's the same old thing of let's seize the means of production. Now we're just going to seize the apartment building.
1: Well, do you realize how wealthy

0: the Ayatollahs of Tehran really are, they're worth billions. And why is that? Because they've been, they seized land, they seized real estate. How is it that China has what it has? Because of debt trapping. It seized real estate from these countries that they made these investments in, and they couldn't pay for the, you know, to pay them back. So they seized the land. So you see where all this is coming from?
1: That's right.
0: Common thread.
1: That's exactly it. And yet, even when we were talking about Iran in terms of media, but also when it comes to something like China, or you get others that say China, all they want to do is trade. They are not interested in any other kind of domination. They just want to sell stuff on Amazon.
0: Well, yeah, and they do that. And I would say that I've advocated, and I can't get anybody to kind of listen to me, but I've advocated that everything on Amazon that is made in China needs to be marked with a Chinese flag on it, so we know.
1: Mm-hmm. Well, exactly, exactly, because and again, it's going to have, in other words, there's going to be an effect of all this at some point. It's not sustainable. You know, in terms of where a lot of this stuff is either coming from and what that does to, I mean, the economy overall. I mean, yes, it's cheap and it's fast. And that's why it's so popular, for one thing.
0: Well, look, they've already shipped all this stuff to the United States, and they are renting these warehouses, you know, mostly in New Jersey, I would argue, some in Los Angeles, some in Miami and whatnot. And these warehouses are stacked full of this crap, and it's just crap. You know, the Temu stuff, you know, that the Shine.
1: Mm-hmm.
0: Yeah, all that stuff is just stacked up in these. And, you know, I would argue that it probably never even went through customs.
1: Yeah, how could it, for one thing? Mm-hmm. Well, I mean, you see these ships and they've just got all these cargo carriers on them, and there's literally no way to inspect it all.
0: Mm-hmm. Pretty much.
1: Yeah, which is an open door, most unfortunately, for not only illicit materials, but also human trafficking.
0: Counterfeit.
1: Yeah.
0: Mostly counterfeit.
1: Yeah. Mm-hmm. And it's just awful. But it seems like any politician, like Trump, for example, but just any politician at all that stands up and says, this is a huge problem and we got to figure this thing out, then they, you know, are either not taken seriously or it's totally niched into, you know, the right or to conservatism or Republicans. And it's never given its due out, you know, quote unquote, in the big world.
0: I've said it many times, but, you know, we're out of resources. The resources that we have with the Department of Homeland Security investigations and FBI, I can assure you that every one of those people are, you know, they got more on their desks than they can ever get to. They're just over, you know, there's way too much that they have to do. And we out here, a lot of us are trying to help them out, and we send these tips in, you know, go check this out, go check that out. And some of it is happening. So that's why you need some of these YouTubers to go do these investigations, which they do. And we're glad for it. But, you know, it's kind of like, you know, here's $10, go buy 100 hamburgers. It's not possible to catch all this waste, fraud, and abuse and counterfeit and all this kind of stuff, but we got to keep going at it, you know, one little thing at a time.
1: Absolutely. Well, in the time we have left, Denise, I guess we could join the CIA and see if we could get $40 million in gold. Yeah.
0: I mean, the military didn't check his credentials, and CIA didn't check his credentials. So in the meantime, you know, Radcliffe happened to find out. I don't know what the clue was to find out what this cat did, but he's arrested. So
1: yeah.
0: At least we caught him.
1: Yeah, 303 gold bars.
0: $40 million.
1: Yeah, that's right. Somehow it got requisitioned or something for work. I don't even know where to start with that.
0: Mm-hmm. Well, you know, they get, you know, CIAers get, they make a requisition to pay off somebody, and it's generally granted. So there you go with that one.
1: But I don't know, Denise. I mean, it just gets, curiouser and curiouser.
0: Doesn't it?
1: Yeah, it really does. Well, thanks so much as always, Denise, and we'll talk to you on the Friday morning edition. Have a great day.
0: Thank you. You too.
1: Okay, take care. Denise Simon, everybody, founderscode.com and the Denise Simon Experience on Facebook. Get over there, check it out. And yeah, 303 gold bars. Not bad. Stay with us, everybody.
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0: All right, welcome back, everybody. Kyle Warren with you as we head towards the 5 o'clock hour this morning. 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All right, time now to talk with Chris Markowski, the Watchdog on Wall Street. Watchdogonwallstreet.com, of course, is the website. Head over there, check it out. All about Chris's great company, Markowski Investments. I'll get it right. And then also, of course, his new book, Work, Time, and Effort. And, of course, his radio shows and podcasts that you hear right here on the station. So without further ado, let's head to the phone lines. Say good morning to our good friend, Chris Markowski. Good morning, Chris.
1: Good morning.
0: Well, you know, Chris, I was thinking that, and you'll see where I'm going with this here in just a second. I was thinking if Sonny Crockett pulled up to a drug deal that he had to do, but as he had an electric Ferrari, would it have the same impact that he would have had with the Daytona?
1: Yeah, it's so funny you bring that up. About a week and a half ago, I'm so disappointed. It was like nothing on TV. I was feeling nostalgic. I downloaded the entire Miami Vice series, taking me back to my childhood, because I remember coming back from CYO basketball game and Fridays and, you know, wanting to watch Miami Vice.
0: Yeah.
1: And, you know, In the Air Tonight, that was that first episode there that they had with the Ferrari. And I'm Italian, and I could just tell you right now, the Italian people are embarrassed by this. This is a culture shock. I'm going to be back in, we have offices in Italy, and I'm going to be back for the month of June. I'm leaving in a couple of weeks, but I'll, you know, obviously be still connecting with you every day.
0: Mm-hmm.
1: I can't wait to go over there, because the reaction was just, I mean, you had the deputy prime minister, you know, basically, what is this? I mean, this is just, it's a disaster, for crying out loud. You know what it was? And, you know, it's a great lesson in regards to business and brand, is that Johnny Ivey, they were working on an Apple car. That was one of the things they were working on in Cupertino, and Apple's just like, forget it, we're not doing this. And that's basically what it looks like. It looks like a $50,000 Apple car that they're selling for the most expensive Ferrari ever. I want to see who's actually going to drive this thing around. You're going to be a laugh. You couldn't pay me to drive that car. I'm sorry to be crude, but it's like a Nissan Leaf had sex with a Hyundai, for crying out loud. It's Ferrari, man. I mean, come on. Give me a break. And it doesn't outperform a Tesla, for crying out loud. And it's nonsense.
0: Yes. Well, it exactly right. It has the horse on it, but that's about it. That's the one thing Ferrari about it, I would think. But you can't just put a label on something and everybody goes gaga.
1: Former chairman of the board came out and said they better take the prancing horse off that car. And he said the one good thing about the car is that the Chinese won't copy it.
0: Absolutely. And then over at Lamborghini, they're saying, okay, we've seen what's happened here, this backlash, and now evidently looks like they're going to put the kibosh on their electric vehicle.
1: I've got a Maserati, and that's my car. And they have electric cars as well. Stellantis wanted to go in that direction, but they just stopped. They're not doing it anymore. And this, you know, the Maserati electric car performs better, looks 1,000 times better, but they can't even sell those. I mean, they can't even sell them. You go to any deal. I mean, they'll have a bunch of them, just like they have a bunch of electric BMWs on the lot at these places. They're not going to sell. You know, the only thing that they're hoping for right now is there's such a long line and waiting list for brand new Ferraris, is that they can almost say, well, you got to buy this one if you want to get the next this one. And those are for people that just have, you know, crazy money. They don't know what to spend it on. But I don't even think that'll fly. I mean, maybe you'll find a, you know, few people in the UAE or some Middle Eastern, you know, princes that will buy this thing. But I don't think I'll be seeing any of these things driving around Tampa anytime soon.
0: No, exactly. And like I said, you know, I think I think Tubbs wouldn't even get into the thing. He'd say, "You've lost your mind, Sonny. we're not showing up in this."
1: If Ferris Bueller went to Cameron's house and that was the car, he'd be like, "Let's go back to school."
0: that's very funny. I love that. I think you're exactly right about that. Well, but we live in kind of strange times, you know. And of course, you know, on the Ferrari thing, I mean, that's a craftsman thing. It has a legacy. It has a mystique about it all, and you can't just completely change it. I just don't see where the value in that would ever be. So I think you're right. Nobody would want to be caught.
1: Yeah, that was what the former chairman was there, and he was just like, you know, you're in danger of destroying the myth. And, you know, that's that brand that you have. Now, again, it doesn't go as far as Jaguar and what they did with the ridiculous ad that they put out and how ugly that car was, because that actually wrecked that. I don't think this is going to wreck Ferrari. I think you're going to give it some time, and I think it'll kind of fade. I mean, a lot of people, I think, will give them a mulligan because it is Ferrari, but they're going to have to make this go away, you know, sooner rather than later. Again, that's kind of one of the things you have, you know, about Italian cars is the look to them. And you ever have the opportunity to go to Modena, where a lot of these cars are designed and produced, Ferraris there, Maseratis there. There's a high-end Italian car company called Pagani. You want to see, you know, just absolute artwork. And you can actually go in to Pagani, watch them actually make these cars by hand. And you look at the craftsmanship and you're just like, wow, you know, that's what this is about. This is, you know, like I said, this looks like it rolled off, you know, a Chinese, you know, line. And, you know, it's got an iPad in it, for crying out loud. It's like a Peloton car. It's ridiculous.
0: Well, and we'll stay in Italy here for a little while. I know that the Pope came out recently, and I'm curious, did he issue the encyclical, or is he going to be issuing the encyclical about AI? But it's interesting that
1: he did.
0: So you actually have the pontiff, you know, chiming in on AI, basically.
1: And honestly, I mean, I did a lengthy podcast on this, and it's a long read, but you might want to go and you know, they've actually the Vatican has put out, you know, some of the bullet points and highlights that you want to read. And echoing every single concern that I've been talking about on the program, and it's straight up, again, one of the greatest things out there. And this is something that the Catholic Church has done consistently whenever there's been major technologies that has come out. You know, he took his name, Pope Leo, based upon the Pope that was wrote an encyclical in regards to the Industrial Revolution. You know, the Vatican put out all sorts of warnings in regards to the nuclear age. They should have put out more when it came to social media. They didn't do that at that point in time. But this is obviously something else, and talks about the dignity of work and the importance of work. The things that we talk about there, you basically against universal basic income and the fact that that's not going to work. And, you know, you can't have that. It doesn't jive with human beings and necessity that you can't have a utopia. People need to have challenges in life. Kyle, basically the conversations that we've had, mm-hmm. you know, over the years here on the program, he laid it all out there in this thing. And it, you know, I was just like, wow, okay, yes, you know, we're on the right track. I mean, I'm, you know, kind of, you know, happy being Catholic and all. I was like, wow, I see Pope and I see eye to eye. I was very happy about that. But yeah, it's the same, you know, same concerns that, you know, that we've discussed and talked about here. And he lays all of these things out. And, you know, there's something to be said for about slowing things down and thinking things through.
0: Yes.
1: And, you know, talked about autonomous weapons and, you know, how, you know, what could happen here. Mm-hmm. You know, you need to have human control over this. And again, it's straight up, you know, right out of Catholic social teaching and doctrine. And I loved it. It was genius.
0: Wow. Well, Chris, thank you so much. We'll talk to you tomorrow morning. Take care.
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7: With SRN News, I'm Jason Walker. U.S. military striking another vessel transporting drugs in the eastern Pacific, killing two men. Hours earlier, U.S. forces had launched another strike on a drug boat within the same region, killing one man. U.S. forces have carried out new defensive strikes on an Iranian military site after downing four Iranian attack drones. Those strikes come after President Trump asserted Wednesday Iran is negotiating on fumes. Iranians are getting back online.
8: Iranians are beginning to regain internet access after authorities ended a months-long shutdown after the United States and Israel attacked Iran on February 28. The decision to lift some restrictions this week come as negotiators appear to be closing in on a more permanent truce. Apps like YouTube and Instagram are still heavily restricted. Many Iranians fear access could be cut off again at a moment's notice. At the same time, the Iranian government is placing further distribution restrictions on foreign media operating within the country. I'm Lisa Dwyer.
7: Former Attorney General Pam Bondi facing a health challenge following her recent departure from office. We have more on that story now and the latest concerning her illness. Here's correspondent John Scott.
9: Bondi, 60 years old, has been diagnosed with thyroid cancer and is currently undergoing treatment, with reports indicating she is recovering. The diagnosis came shortly after she was removed from her post in April. While Bundy has not publicly commented, supporters have praised her strength. Despite the illness, she has been appointed to a federal advisory council on artificial intelligence policy, continuing her role in public service. John Scott reporting.
7: And this is SRN News.
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17: Overnight, expect partly cloudy skies with humidity and a low temperature of 75. Moving into Thursday, anticipate a predominantly cloudy day with occasional showers and a thunderstorm, maintaining high humidity levels and reaching a peak of 87 degrees. Thursday night, there is a chance of a thunderstorm in the evening. Otherwise, the night will be mostly cloudy and humid with a low of 77. That's your AccuWeather forecast. I'm meteorologist Jason Caterina for AM 860, The Answer.

0: Well, President Trump says that the Iranian, whoever they are in charge of whatever, they are trying to wait him out. And that's exactly what we've been talking about here for quite some time. Of course they want to try to wait him out. But that's not going to work out very well in the end, I believe. And President Trump addressed that very issue yesterday at a cabinet meeting. We'll tell you about that. Meanwhile, of course, we have U.S. forces that have conducted some more defensive strikes against Iranian positions and also, again, against some of the drones that were coming in. And they actually struck one of the installations at Bandar Abbas as well. And so a lot of this starts to pave the way, it would seem, to perhaps another inevitable round of strikes. And I do think that there's opinion out there, the idea that any kind of deal is not going to really be legit from the Iranian side, of course. So it may be. And also with some of the talk that we're hearing from the Iranians, like, you know, none of this really has anything to do with nuclear material. What are you talking about? And it's just another thing after another thing after another thing. And eventually, I think you're going to have a lot of people be very, very, very sort of sick of that. And President, of course, chief among them, I believe. All right, folks, welcome to the program. Kyle Warren with you. Here we are. It's Thursday morning. Can you believe it? We can see Friday from here. And I can't believe how fast this week of broadcasting is going by. And we've got a lot to tell you about and a lot to talk about on the program this morning. Don't forget, 949-822-7959 is the number to call. If you'd like to be part of the program, that's 949-822-7959. Texting line is 949-942-5997. That's 949-942-5997. And of course, KyleWarrenShow.com. You can send us a direct message any old time. We love to get those. And so, again, we've got a lot of ground to cover. And quick program note, I'm going to be back on with Bill Bunkley later this afternoon. Everything starts up at 3 o'clock, and we'll be telling you a little bit more about preborn as we sprint to the finish. And that's how Bill Bunkley put it earlier yesterday, sprinting to the finish line for what we've been telling you about for the Ministry of Preborn. And of course, as you know, we've been telling you all about preborn because, my friends, when you provide an ultrasound to a woman or a young girl with an unplanned pregnancy, you can save a baby. Because when the ultrasound is given and the heartbeat is heard, we find that the woman or the young girl is going to be much more likely to choose life. And this has been just one of the most important campaigns, of course. And we've been doing preborn now for quite some time, I know, on the station and each year. And this is a great opportunity to really, really just plug in to something that's really going to make a difference in someone's life. It literally is life or death. And so once again, I'll be back on with Bill Bunkley. It was my honor, a great privilege to be on with Bill earlier yesterday as we talked about preborn and how people can help and some of the these amazing stories that we've heard. And just very, very powerful, very impactful. And my friends, you can be part of that as we do sprint to the finish line. Now's the time. If you've been thinking about this, if this has been tugging at your heart, now's the time to go to letstalkfaith.com. That's letstalkfaith.com. Click on the red banner for preborn and you'll be off and running from that. $28 can help save a baby. And my friends, this is one of these great things about the station, about this network, where the values are and what's important in life. And again, I'm just very, very pleased and proud and honored to be part of this push in order to make sure that these young women have all the information that they need. In other words, the information that they have not heard yet or not seen yet, because society or the powers that be, call it whatever you will, have lied to them for so very long. And then suddenly they see the truth, and the truth has a way of shining forth. That's why they call it an epiphany, right? It has a way of shining forth, and that's what that is. And you can be the catalyst for that epiphany, as it were. For $28, it can really make a difference. So once again, we've been telling you about this all throughout the month of May, and now it's time to finish strong. So if you can go to letstalkfaith.com, click on that red banner, you're going to be doing something that's going to have a lasting effect in the world. And sometimes, you know, we never know exactly what that's going to look like or what that's going to do, but you can rest assured that all that money, $28, all of that is going to go to the ultrasound, and it's going to help somebody. And you can make a big difference. So once again, letstalkfaith.com and click on the red banner. All right. So as always, folks, we have a lot of ground to cover on the program this morning. And I hope that you can stay with us through the 5 o'clock hour, because we will be talking about what President Trump was saying about the Iranians and trying to wait him out. And he even makes a comment about the midterms, which I thought was pretty interesting. It's going to be seized upon by the left. But in reality, it shows exactly, I mean, we talk about values, or we talk about being steadfast. This is exactly where President Trump is. The notion of having a group like the Iranian leadership, whatever that looks like these days, the Ayatollah or the mullahs or what have you, and to have them have a nuclear weapon is absolutely unacceptable. There is no way that you can simply say, well, I just want to win the midterms, so I'm going to back off a lot of this stuff. I don't know. Heck, we might have a nuclear explosion here in a couple of years or so, or maybe sooner. But we're going to win those midterms. See, that's short-sighted. President Trump's playing the long game. All right, stay with us, folks. We are coming right back.
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5: 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A recent news story asked whether younger teens should be kept off social media, and honestly, that's a conversation many families are already having at home. 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In fact, Australia just banned social media for kids under 16. 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I'm Jonathan McKee, author of Parenting Generation Screen, with Plugged In by Focus on the Family.
6: 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Somehow or another, in our humanness and in our sinfulness, we think, I'm going to be this same house, if you will, this same person from now until whenever.
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6: Some people think, I'm going to build this house and never have to change it. 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And yet, there's so many changes. 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It requires us to say, God, change me. Same in this process of resentment and forgiveness is, hey, we've got to change. 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
7: God can change your heart, but it will require humility. 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

0: a pretty cool one, if you ask me. And I think it's perfect for a Thursday morning, 5 o'clock hour. And, you know, we might just get Friday started early here. Something like this comes up. Yeah, I just think, we're ready. We are ready to head for the weekend. And once again, folks, we are glad that you're with us this morning. And we've got so much more to tell you about and talk about. 949-822-7959 is the number to call if you'd like to be part of the program this morning. And, of course, KyleWarrenShow.com. We've got our numbers. You can send us a direct message. It's all good. And Senate Majority Leader John Thune is now, and this from Newsmax, said Republicans must quickly unite behind Texas Attorney General Ken Paxton after Paxton's decisive primary runoff victory. That's putting it mildly, over Senator John Cornyn. In an interview with radio host Hugh Hewitt, how cool is that, right? I was talking to Hugh Hewitt. Thune said Republican voters in Texas had spoken, and the party must now focus on holding the seat in November. Ken Paxton is our nominee heading into November, and we've got to pivot and go all in to make sure that we keep Texas red, Thune said. Thune praised Cornyn as a great partner who had done a great job for Texas and for our country, he said, but Republicans now face a larger political fight to preserve their Senate majority. We've got to do everything we can as a party to make sure that we win this race, because losing is not an option when it comes to the state of Texas and what it means for our majority in the Senate. Now, and this is great, okay? This is stupendous, and this is wonderful, and I'm glad John Thune said this, and everything he said is exactly right. And we should be all in for Paxton. But at the same time, I guess it just begs the question, why can't we just be all in for the Save America Act? Why can't we get that done now? Prior to these elections, perhaps, you know, this is the idea. But I'm glad that he's saying this, because if you ever notice any kind of disunity in the Republican Party, or anybody looks at somebody the wrong way or says something a little out of turn, and suddenly it's a party in crisis. How can the Republicans even, you know, think to survive? They're going to squander it all, and on it will go. But in reality, we really do need, I think the Republicans really do need, a lot more unified messaging, for one thing, unified front, as it were, in the sense that, look, here are the stark contrasts. Here are the clear choices again. And this is what you can expect from, say, Tallarico, who seems to be pretty bizarre. He seems to be a pretty bizarre individual with some of the things that he said. He's ventured into sort of bizarre theology, if you ask me. But a lot of that stuff is like signaling. It's like they call it virtue signaling. Well, sometimes I think some of these candidates, or some of these left wing politicians, you know, they'll say things like, My campaign is going to be free of meat, you know, stuff like that. And, you know, is that designed to be like, you know, wow, okay, we got to vote for this guy because he's having a campaign that's free of meat? You know, of course, in Texas, that doesn't make a whole lot of sense. I mean, just, you know, got to read the room, right? Read the room and figure it out. But I think they say stuff like this in order to try to create this thing, well, look, I'm very progressive and so forth. But it doesn't do what they think it does. It doesn't make them look enlightened or progressive. It makes them look kind of preachy, you know. I think that's really what it is. It's not rooted in common sense. It's not something that, you know, I like that guy, and I think he thinks pretty well, and yeah, I would want him to go to Washington and represent our state. It's much more of a, and I don't think they can help it, because it's just in the design of the whole thing, of the wokeism, or whatever you want to call it, in the design of it is preachiness. See, we're so much more enlightened. I'm gonna have this, you know, special the special thing that I do that is really going to either annoy you or make you think that, you know, I'm out of step, but some of my other friends are gonna think, wow, you look at this guy. He's telling it like it is, you know. But if you really were to tell it like it is, I think you'd have a much more broader support. And that's where I think Paxton comes into this. Paxton's going to be no nonsense about this. He doesn't have to be flashy, right? He doesn't have to be animated, doesn't have to do all these kinds of things. This is going to be literally, and I to put it this way, like a meat and potatoes campaign about the very serious things that are going to be happening in the future. And so I'm glad that Thune has, you know, at least said the right things here. And it would be much better. We'll give an A plus, you know, if he were to say, and we're going to pass the Save America Act. You know, just for good measure here, we're going to do that because he could. And you know what that would do? That would rally the troops as well. And no, I don't mean Donald Trump's personal, you know, fighting force of ICE, which is another ridiculous nonsense thing that goes around out there. His personal stormtroopers. We're going to get a lot of this, by the way, my friends. We're going to get a lot of this as we head to the midterms. But so steel yourselves. We're going to be okay. And we're going to keep pointing out what these people do and what they say. Because they say it and it gets covered or it gets put into a context in a, you know, video package of a story on the nightly news or something. And they try to make it look, you know, pretty highfalutin. But it's not even falutin. It's many steps below falutin, I think. But nevertheless, it gets covered and they try to make it look great. And they try to mask, and because they have to. They have to mask over the absurdity of it all. But that's one of the things, that's one of the great things we get to do on programs like this. So we get to point out the absurdity of it all. So that when you're talking with someone, and you're at the grocery store, or who knows, or some other acquaintance, or something like that, this stuff is going to come up. It really, really will. But yes, we got to pass that Save America Act. It's just that simple. Because if we don't, then, you know, we're going to continue to see much more fraud, you know, in California, getting ready for the big primary. And you get inundated with stuff, including mail-in ballots. Lord only knows who they're getting mailed out to. And then there is a long list of drop boxes. So I'm seeing this in the packet, right? And I mean a long list of drop boxes. So are all those drop boxes going to have, you know, a sentry standing next to it to make sure somebody doesn't come in and dump a bunch of things into it, you know? Bunch of ballots, let's say. In other words, the fraud and all that stuff, it's gone too far. And honestly, I think the Democrats and the left are doing it to themselves. There's a great movie that came out back in the 70s, I think. It's called A Bridge Too Far, right? It's a World War II movie. But that phrase has always stuck with me. And I do think the Democrats really feel that they can't do that, that they can't go a bridge too far. But I think that they have, a long time ago, by the way. And people just get fed up with it, and they're done. They're done with it. They're done with all of the election issues and the mail-in ballots and maybe we'll have these ballots several days after the election. You know, you don't want to disenfranchise anybody. I don't know whatever happened, my friends, to the days of you have to be kind of responsible in order. And if you want to vote and you want to exercise your right to vote. You know, nobody's forcing you to vote, but if you want to exercise your right to vote, that you'd make arrangements for that, or that you would be really, it would be like really important, and it would never be some kind of afterthought, and if you were able to do that, and election day was election day, and that was the cutoff, then you wouldn't be able to have Democrat Party elite saying, no, well, let's extend it. You know, because, wait a minute, somebody else's vote didn't come in yet. But yet, there has to be the end. It's like the end of the game. Oh, no, that's fine. We'll just keep playing the game. Yeah, but that was the fourth quarter. That was it. Yes, but we were still going to kick a field goal. So just let us do it. Stay with us, folks.
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2: With SRN News, I'm Jason Walker. United States forces carrying out new defensive strikes on an Iranian military site after downing four Iranian attack drones. U.S. also struck an Iranian ground control station that was about to launch a fifth drone. U.S. military striking another vessel transporting drugs in the eastern Pacific, killing two men. Hours earlier, U.S. forces had launched a strike on a different boat in the same region, killing at least one man there. Center for Strategic and International Studies says U.S. military contractors will need 3 years to replenish stockpiles of weapons used in the war, but Defense Secretary Pete Hegseth says new weapons are already being produced. Overnight fire killing 16 students in Kenya in a dormitory of a boarding school. 80 have been hurt. SRN News.
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9: Overnight, expect partly cloudy skies with high humidity and a low of 75. Thursday will bring overcast conditions with a chance of showers and a thunderstorm. It'll remain humid with a high of 87. Thursday night, there could be a thunderstorm in the evening, followed by mainly cloudy skies and continued humidity with a low of 77. That's your AccuWeather forecast. I'm meteorologist Jason Caterina for AM 860, The Answer.

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2: I thought, you should know, she wouldn't have been here if I hadn't come there.
3: Wow, what a story, my friends. And of course, welcome back to the show. Kyle Warren with you as we head through the 5 o'clock hour here on this Thursday morning. And what a cool story. You know, yeah, she was the first to see you on the ultrasound. And now here's what's happening with my daughter. It's those kinds of stories. It's that kind of impact. This is what preborn is all about, my friends. The great ministry of preborn that we've been telling you about here during this month of May. And now we're sprinting to the finish line. That's a great line. Bill Bunkley said that earlier today, and I thought that's exactly the way to describe it. And that is it. We're sprinting to the finish line here, my friends. And it's time. If you have not yet had the opportunity to help us support preborn and stand with us, please do so. 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That's letstalkfaith.com. 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And the list goes on. Multiples, whatever you can do with that, it will have an impact. And as we begin to wrap it up here this week, we want to finish strong, and we need your help. And the little baby that is waiting to be seen for the first time by their own mother is waiting for these wonderful people to give, and to give generously on this, because this is really where the rubber meets the road. And it's been my honor to be able to tell you about preborn and to play these clips for you and share these stories with you. You know, we talked with Scott Wilder from preborn here just last week, and just the amazing stories and the amazing impact and the help that preborn gives to these young mothers. And they share the love of God with them. They show them that you're not alone and you can make a good decision on this. And there's going to be help. There's going to be people coming alongside of you. There's going to be the joy that you can experience through this. And that's something too that's really been on my heart today, because I had the great privilege of sitting in with Bill Bunkley yesterday as we talked about preborn and sprinting to the finish line. And by the way, I'll be back on with Bill later today. Everything starts up at 3 o'clock, of course. And I was thinking as we were talking and listening to the various things earlier, you know, there's a joy that is, that can sometimes never be if the baby is never born. And I can tell you my own experience. I was just listening to that clip we just heard, I remember going to the doctor's office and going to the ultrasound for our first child, our daughter, and seeing that for the first time was really overwhelming. And of course, and it should be, right? You know, we're going to have a baby. I mean, this is a big deal, but there's a lot of joy to it. There's so much joy attached to that. And so when we had more children, of course, you know, and then it never became routine in hearing the heartbeat. It never got old. And that's it. Oh, okay. There's the heartbeat. It's so special and it's so wonderful. And when these young girls see that ultrasound or hear that heartbeat, it doubles their chances, my friends, that they're going to choose life. And this again, where the rubber meets the road. So help us finish strong. Please go to letstalkfaith.com, click on that red banner, and let's get this over the top for this great ministry of preborn. And it's up to us. And thank you once again for standing with us.

0: thank you for listening to me on this. Because again, when all the things that are happening in the world, and a lot of times, and I mentioned this earlier on the show, and that is that sometimes we feel like, well, there's not much we can do. That we see the events unfolding and we have our opinions and we think about this but this is one of those things that we really can't have a direct impact on. So whatever you're doing this morning, maybe you're getting ready to head out to work, or maybe you're just coming back from work, starting to finish your work day, you know, like certain radio talk show hosts that shall remain nameless, of course. Well, now's a great time. Now's a great time. Let's talkfaith.com and click on the red banner, because there's no better time than right now to help save a baby's life. All right. So my friends, once again, we've got so much to tell you about. Let's listen in here real briefly to President Trump from his cabinet meeting yesterday on Wednesday, where he talked about the Iranian negotiations, as it were, and those that are evidently talking to the administration, this idea that they're trying to wait them out. And that's exactly what they're trying to do. And there was another story we had earlier where suddenly they're saying, what do you mean you're talking about nuclear material? You know, it's like, and I'm laughing because it's absurd, not because it's just entertaining or something. It's absolutely absurd. But this is where they're at. And why do they do this? Well, I think they do it a lot because the American media and others, politicians in this country, certain politicians, shall we say, that they frame Iran as being some kind of underdog that, you know, as long as they can just stand up to Trump, you know, because, you know, Trump is bad, bad, bad, bad, bad Trump, because he sends in ICE and now he's sent in the military to devastate Iran's military capabilities. And this guy is bad. And as long as we stand up against him, what strange bedfellows. Can you imagine these Democrat politicians? And they're never asked and they never address what the Iranian regime has done to its own people, killing upwards, and we hear these different numbers, but it's on the scale of 30 to 40,000 people. From what we understand, that fills the baseball stadium. And where's the outrage? Oh, I forgot. That's right. We're only supposed to be outraged at Trump. And we're supposed to use bad language when we do that as well. Don't forget, just like James Carville. All right, let's listen in to President Trump and what he had to say. Let's listen.
1: It looks like they want to just make a deal. They want to, I don't think they have a choice. They're just going back to the internet because they're getting clobbered. Their economy is in free fall. They have 250% inflation. Their money has no value. Their whole economic system is broken down. They thought they were going to outweigh me. You know, we'll outweigh him. He's got the midterms. I don't care about the midterms. Look what happened last night. That was the prelude to the midterms. People understand it. They know that, very simple, Iran cannot have a nuclear weapon. I'm doing that for the world. I'm not doing it just for us. And we've had great support from other nations, by the way. We don't need it at all, but we've had great support from other nations. The problem is you always get the support when you don't need it. When you need it, you don't get the support. With Operation Epic Fury, our warriors are ensuring that the world's number one state sponsor of terror never obtains a nuclear weapon, and they won't.
0: And so there's President Trump. Yeah, they're not going to obtain it because President Trump is not going to let that happen. Now, also, don't forget, right, the Iranian regime, as it were, would wait out President Trump. But then they're in terms of making a deal. But what about waiting out President Trump, just waiting maybe even years for a different administration that would not be so inclined to say Iran shall never have a nuclear weapon and then back it up? See, that's part of this issue. It can't, this problem can't come back in 5 or 7 or 10 years. Can't do that. All right, stay with us, folks. We are coming right back. Yeah, we're going to come back right after this.
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2: So all I have to say is, James Carville, you know, if you want people to pick up your sound clips and play them and talk about them, you got to keep it clean, man. You got to stop with the ongoing, constant profanity. It just, well, like I was saying earlier on the program, it's a tell. It's a tell. This is how upset they really, really are. And it's not just Carville. And I don't know what's going on with James Carville, but it's just getting worse. But with the profanity, but there are others. I saw a report on this day or so ago. We see more and more of these Democrat politicians, like at regular campaigns and things like that. I mean, not like walk into the car or something like that, but like official stuff. And all they can do is use profanity. And I think that's because they really are upset. They can't really say it in any other way, I guess. And we'll say, well, Kyle, President Trump is, yeah, I know, and he has, and I wouldn't suggest that he do that, but I think it was much more in a different context. I'm not defending it. I'm just saying that he doesn't go up there on a routine basis and just let it all fly. I think that's, again, it shows that many of these politicians, either they're out of gas on this, they have a tell, they know that things aren't going so well. They think that they can do well in the midterms if everybody can be as miserable as they can possibly be. Don't you for a second believe that the Democrat Party elite really want to fix the economy, or they want everything to go so very well. They want affordability. Remember the other day when Hakeem Jeffries, who's mad as well about stuff, he and Cory Booker are in a mad contest, I think. Who can be more mad about everything? You see, but that's the thing. They want us all to be like that. They want us to succumb to the madness. And we're just not going to do it. And because we know the good that can come out of getting this country back on the course that it belongs on. And you know what? When it's doing that, it's going to be great for everybody. Everybody will have greater opportunities. Everybody will be doing better. And it's not going to be niched. It's not going to be, and this is what drives them up the wall, because it absolutely will not be a misery planet for them. Because we're not about that. We are that shining city on a hill, right? We're coming up on 250 years, and we didn't get here very easily, but it means a lot, and it means that the goodness and the good values and the prosperity, these are the things that are going to carry us through for another 250 years. But that, of course, I think you probably already knew that, but yes, but yes. The profanity thing and they're going to keep doing it. And you're going to see that the more they do it, the worse off that they feel that they really are in all of this. All right. So once again, folks, 949-822-7959 is the number to call if you'd like to be part of the program this morning. I saw this article about Spencer Pratt in Los Angeles. And of course, he's running for mayor. He's doing very well, it would seem. His commercials are off the charts. They're actually pretty creative, and he actually has people making these, superhero mini movies about him for these commercials. And it's all using AI, of course, but it's pretty effective. And actually, I think you could probably write a term paper on that alone. Where is AI and the ability to create these lavish, high quality productions that if you weren't using AI to create it all, it would cost, I don't know, just untold thousands and thousands upon thousands of dollars. And with AI, you can do it with a relative pittance by comparison. But this from Fox News. Los Angeles mayoral candidate Spencer Pratt says, and get this is quite interesting, He opposes federal immigration enforcement operations in the city, but argued the controversy exists because of his top challenger. Now, see where he goes with this, because I saw this. And what's going on here? Since last year, when ICE conducted raids in Los Angeles that spurred violent counter demonstrations, federal immigration enforcement has focused on Los Angeles and California more broadly because of the state's general aversion to coordinating with federal immigration officials and honoring detainer requests for imprisoned illegal immigrants. Pratt, meanwhile, has risen to political prominence after launching a mayoral bid based partially on how he and his Pacific Palisades have been ignored or worse by the Bass administration. Yeah, that's putting it mildly. I don't want ICE in LA. Nobody wants ICE in LA. But get this, except Karen, he calls her Basura. Karen, her name is Karen Bass, but he calls her Karen Basura, which is, of course, the Spanish word for trash or garbage. He says, because the way you keep ICE out of LA, get this, my friends, is by enforcing the law, not defying it. That's pretty interesting. Pratt contrasted Bass's approach to the Trump administration with that of California's fourth largest city, San Francisco, where President Donald Trump recently appeared to reach an immigration enforcement detente or relaxation with fellow Democrat Mayor Daniel Lurie. Look at what Mayor Lurie did in San Francisco. He's clearly no friend of the Trump administration, but he called the president and made a deal. He vowed to have the SFPD crack down on crime, and the president vowed to keep ICE out of the city. Notice what you don't see. No riots. No crazy videos of ICE agents having chaotic arrests. That's how it's done. In October, DHS reportedly converged on the U.S. Coast Guard installation in the Bay Area, after which Lurie successfully tried to lower tensions and connected with the White House, according to Trump. So this idea is that if you're enforcing the law, and also if you're turning over, just like, how many times have we heard Tom Homan talk about this? If we could just get them in the jail, you know, and we'll go in and get them, it would be a pretty uneventful thing. What are they going to do? Well, they're going to bring them out, they're going to put them in the van, and then they're going to take them over for processing. But when you have somebody like a Karen Bass or her ilk, what do they want to do? In fact, she has these commercials running right now saying, I haven't done everything right for Los Angeles. That's the kiss of death right there. Why would you come out and say something like that? Because she knows that she's not doing so well, right? And so she comes and says, well, I still want to finish the job, blah, blah, blah. But she says, but what do? I protect and I stand up to ICE, basically, to Trump. And so they have a film of her, video of her, you know, running out and yelling about ICE at the ICE agents and this kind of thing. Because she's protecting the community. No, protecting criminal aliens is not a good way of protecting the community. So he goes on to say, he says, it's not a Democrat or Republican thing. So what's the common denominator? It's activist mayors using their city, their residents, their businesses as fodder for their political grandstanding, and people suffer as a result. Huh. So what are you saying? Oh, let's have some ICE fights so that I can have that campaign commercial? I'm Karen Bass, and I went out and I was going after the ICE people. Yeah. You see, Pratt's, he's kind of crazy like a fox on this stuff. But again, yes, and this is, ICE is there for a reason, it's there for a good reason. But yet, you know that some of these Democrat politicians, I think, just love to have the chaos, because then they can say, look at what Donald Trump is ripping apart our community. No, he's not. He's not ripping apart any communities. It's the untenable position to be in to say, no, we're going to protect the criminal aliens, rapists and murderers and gang members and whatever else that they've done or been convicted of even. They're part of our community. You know, leave them alone. That's not standing up for your community. That's continuing to sow the seeds of an absolute collapse because Karen Bass, I'm telling you, do you think criminal aliens say, oh, Karen Bass is so wonderful, you know, we're always going to try to be really nice to her? No, I don't think that that's what they're thinking at all. It's the same old thing. Useful idiots make for these different kind of, you know, societal changes or degradations. Folks, thanks for joining us this morning. Hold fast to that which is good. We will see you bright and early tomorrow morning. Kyle Warren saying, take care out there.
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6: With SRN News, I'm Rich Thomason in Washington. The Trump administration is determined to keep Ebola-infected Americans abroad from entering the U.S., a specialized facility being set up in Kenya to monitor them. Another jolt to the shaky Iran ceasefire.
7: This is the second time in 3 days that the U.S. has attacked targets in Iran, saying that the strikes were conducted in self-defense. The U.S. shot down 4 one-way attack drones it said posed a threat over the Strait of Hormuz. The military then conducted airstrikes against an Iranian ground control station that was about to fire a 5th drone. On Monday, the United States struck missile launch sites and Iranian boats it said were trying to lay mines in the strait, where thousands of commercial tanker ships are stranded as a result of the conflict. The renewed hostilities threaten the fragile ceasefire between Iran and America as the two nations continue negotiations to end the war.
6: The BBC's Sarah Smith. Crews are resuming the search for 9 people missing and presumed dead at a Washington State paper mill where a chemical tank ruptured. 2 people are confirmed dead. Your tax dollars at work, or not.
8: We send hundreds of billions of dollars to the states to administer the food stamp program. The federal government has no insight into whether those food stamps are going to people who are legally entitled or whether those people actually even exist. And so we're working on a number of mechanisms to actually force the states to verify that the people who receive these benefits are actually entitled to them.
6: Vice President Vance leading a Trump administration crackdown on fraud. An FBI raid on the Virginia home of a former senior CIA officer allegedly yielded more than 300 gold bars valued at more than $40 million, along with $2 million in cash. David Rush, who had top secret level clearance, is charged with criminal theft of public money. The Dow futures are down 41 points, and this is SRN News. A call for more church security funds.
9: Attacks on houses of worship are up, and faith leaders want Congress to increase the pool of cash available for congregations to beef up security. Pastors, rabbis, and imams are asking lawmakers to put $1 billion in the nonprofit security grant program, which pays for faith groups to install bulletproof glass, cameras, and other security devices in their buildings. A lot of small congregations can't afford to do so without government aid. Michael Harrington reporting.
6: The worst act of anti-Semitic violence in Australian history continues to reverberate. One Australian state police force says it's forming a heavily armed rapid response team since gunmen killed 15 Jewish people at a Hanukkah celebration on Bondi Beach last December. The New South Wales Police Department says its officers were outgunned by the assailants when they arrived on the scene. The force plans to establish a unit equipped with semi-automatic rifles. This is SRN News. With big responsibility comes a big paycheck.
10: 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The typical CEO compensation package rose 6% in 2025 to $17.7 million. The median pay for employees at those companies in the S&P earned $89,744, a 4.7% increase year over year. The CEO with the biggest compensation package? Tesla's Elon Musk, with a package valued at $132.3 billion, all in the form of stock awards. I'm Donna Water.
6: The proportion of Americans without health insurance helped steady roughly 8% of the population last year, according to the Centers for Disease Control and Prevention. The national survey results out today show the uninsured rate has stayed down from where it was a few years ago. More details, srnnews.com.
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18: Today, expect overcast skies with a few showers and a thunderstorm creating humid conditions. The temperature will reach a high of 87 degrees tonight. There will be a chance of a thunderstorm in the evening. Otherwise, it will remain mainly cloudy and humid with a low of 77 degrees. Tomorrow, anticipate cloudy and humid weather with a thunderstorm likely in the afternoon as temperatures climb to a high of 89 degrees. That's your AccuWeather forecast. I'm meteorologist Joe Lundberg for AM 860. The Answer.
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16: Oh, it's so bright and sunny here in your nation's capital. It's like the middle of the day, this daylight savings time thing. Are we locking it in, by the way? I heard the president mention something about that. He can't do it by executive action. Do we lock it in on daylight savings time so we, like, wake up with the sun shining in our eyes at this time? See, part of the thing about being the morning guy here on this, your favorite talk radio station, the flagship here in Washington, D.C., the mighty WMAL at the Relief Factor Studios. I'm Larry O'Connor. Good morning. The great thing about being the morning guy is that you get all this street cred for, you know, telling your colleagues, yeah, you know, I was out before the sun came up, man. I've been working since the wee hours in the morning, man. I just barely rolled in from my night out last night, man. You had a hard day at work today? Try doing it when the sun's down. Try doing it in the middle of the night. See, we always get to play that trump card. And now if we lock in daylight savings time, the sun was shining bright this morning. It's going to get even brighter as we move toward the, what's it called? It's not the equinox. The equinox is fall and spring. What's the summer, winter thing? That thing that happens. Good morning. Thanks for tuning in here to O'Connor and Company, this 28th day of May, as we soar through the news cycle, which apparently is dominated by Donald Trump being a professional basketball fan from New York, which of course means that he is very excited about his New York Knickerbockers. I say Knickerbockers. They call them the Knicks. The Knickerbockers, which actually, by the way, have the worst color scheme you can ever see in a professional team. It's awful. Who likes that? The Knicks have made it to the NBA Finals for the first time in many decades. And he mentioned at the cabinet meeting yesterday that he plans to go because he's a Knicks fan. He grew up loving the Knicks. Wants to go see his team play in the championship. And of course, here's the funny thing. In a football stadium, when you go see a football game, as the president has often done, either playoffs, Super Bowl, Army, Navy, what have you, you go into a box. Like, the owners sit at a box where they sort of oversee the whole thing, and that's very easy to secure. In the NBA, you sit courtside, baby, even though they're not very good seats. Be honest. I've sat courtside before. It's a different experience. Although, to be fair, I saw the Washington Wizards courtside, which is, well, I should probably amend my statements because we were talking about professional basketball and the team I saw was the Washington Wizards. So I guess it's not really apples to apples, is it? Anyway, when you watch from courtside, it's a very different perspective on the court. It's a very different experience. But that's where you go if you are somebody, if you're a mover and shaker. Even the owners don't sit in the owner's box. The owners sit courtside. So Trump's going to have to sit courtside. How do you secure that situation and that environment? I don't know. But then the governor of New York decided to chime in, got all snippy with Trump, tried to, you know, shore up her cred with the Trump derangement side of the equation. And then, she made a fool of herself. She's, well, listen, if Trump can name the starting lineup of the 1993 championship team, then we'll figure out a way to get him tickets. And of course, the Knicks didn't go to the 1993 championships, let alone win it. Anyway, I've been focused pretty much on that story. I don't know what else happened yesterday. As soon as I saw this, that was it. Occupied my entire day. So we've got 3 hours of Donald Trump, New York Knicks talk. We're going to bring it. No, I'm kidding. We actually did have some other stuff go on. Apparently, even at that cabinet meeting yesterday, when the president mused about going to the Knicks game, he also said some things about, Iran. So maybe we should get into that. Are you concerned about oil prices? I know that the panickins are. They think that they're going to lose the election because oil prices and gas prices are higher than they were a year ago when Donald Trump brought them down from the sky high prices they were under Joe Biden. So the president addressed the situation in Iran. Let's go right to it, shall we?
15: Iran wants control of the Strait of Hormuz. Would you accept a short-term deal that allows Iran and Oman to control the strait? And would they have to open it immediately, or would you be open to that happening over a period of time?
20: No, the strait's going to be open to everybody.
15: And who would control
20: it? International waters. Nobody's going to control it. We're going to watch over it. We'll watch over it, but nobody's going to control it. That's part of the negotiation that we have. They would like to control it. Nobody's going to control it. It's international waters, and Oman will behave just like everybody else, so we'll have to blow them up. They understand that. They'll be fine.
16: It's really that simple. No one's going to control it. It's international waters, and if you don't let that happen, we're going to blow you up. You say what you will about the president and the negotiations with Iran over a peace deal, or whether there can be a negotiated peace, and the fact that he has gone the extra mile to explore every avenue and lane and let every ally in the region extend these talks as long as possible, even against his better judgment, even after he makes statements like, yeah, this isn't going anywhere. Rev up the jets. Jets need revving up, don't they? Yeah, I just wanted to make sure I sounded on brand. You say what you will, he has stayed on message the entire time. Open the strait, no more nukes, hand over your materials, stop funding terror. That's all. Simple. And then 2 months later, as the negotiations drag on and they say, we want reparations and we want you out of the region and we want to murder the great Satan. And Trump says, okay, that's fine. Tell you what, we'll continue the conversation. Here's what you need to do. Open the strait. No more nukes. Hand over your materials. Stop funding terrorism. That's where we are. Scott Bessent jumped in to give his perspective on what's going on with oil prices. Because I don't know if you've noticed this, but oil prices, I think the highest they've been in this entire escapade was like 130, I want to say, per barrel a couple of weeks ago. Lately, they've been under 100. That's sort of my mark. I between 90 and 110 seems to be where it's hovering all the time for the most part, unless tempers flare. And although that's not ideal, it's manageable and not completely out of control compared to where it was right before the engagement happened. So Bessent chimed in on the price of oil.
0: On the economy, two words, resilience and prosperity. The continued resilience of the economy speaks for itself, even during the Iran conflict, and it speaks to the strength of your leadership. Pro-growth policies are creating conditions for American families and businesses to prosper. We're entering the second half of our 250th anniversary year with renewed optimism and momentum. It has never been a better time to be an American. And as you said earlier, we have a record number of Americans working. The economy that you are building is not only strong, but secure and resilient and better positioned to compete globally. Real GDP has risen 2.7% over the past four quarters, something that many economists said couldn't be done. In the first quarter of 2026, despite the Iran conflict, GDP grew at a 2% annual rate. The Atlanta Fed GDP now is predicting 4.3% for this quarter. In terms of prices, I believe the prices are transitory. Oil will be lower than pre-conflict levels when this ends. Natural gas is already down, as you mentioned. Drug and pharmaceutical prices, they are plummeting, and rent is down. We are more resilient to energy price fluctuations due to your energy dominance agenda, deregulatory efforts, and we have never sold so much energy to the rest of the world.
16: Here you go. Stick that in your affordability pipe and smoke it. Other than energy prices, things are going in the right direction and employment is looking very good. That's the report from Scott Bessent. I do love these cabinet meetings, by the way, where each person has to go, Ari, what did you do this last month? What did you get accomplished? What did you check off the things on your list that I gave you? It's nice. A little transparency there. The president went on to say, by the way, and this might give heartburn to some of the Republicans who are concerned about the midterms and they think it's all going to be about Iran. He said, and this is according to the reporting from the Wall Street Journal, he said that Iran was miscalculating if they thought he would soften his position to avoid a prolonged standoff. He said they thought they were going to outweigh me, Trump said Wednesday at the cabinet meeting. He's got the midterms, they thought. I don't care about the midterms. I promise you that's going to send a shiver up the spine of many Republicans in purple districts right now. What do you mean you don't care? Here, the funny thing about the president, he says, you know, listen, I've had my elections. I've had my races. I've been up against some pretty strong headwinds. They've thrown everything they've got at me, and I figured out a way to win my election. Maybe you should try to do the same, Mr. One of 435 congressmen. I'm not going to win this election for you. I'll do what I can. We've got money to help you if you're really in one of these swing districts. But, you know, you got to bring something to the table. And a skilled politician should be able to communicate. You know, everything else in the economy is moving in the right direction. The one thing that we don't have complete control over is the global price of oil. And it's a small price to pay right now, considering gas prices aren't as high as they were under Joe Biden, to actually rid ourselves of the menace of Iran once and for all. Isn't it? Of course it is. He also went on to say that he would reject the idea of China or Russia taking possession of any of the nuclear materials. When asked about that, of the stockpiles of enriched uranium being handed over to a third party like China or Russia, he said, nope, that would not make me comfortable. Which again brings us back to something we've discussed over the last couple of days, which is this report that enriched uranium has certain earmarks on it, certain fingerprints, if you will. that shows exactly where that uranium was originated from, where it was first enriched, who handled it before it got handed over to the Iranians, things like that, which would be very telling, I think, when we find out who our friends and enemies are. All right, more from yesterday's cabinet meeting coming up in a moment. Keep it here. It's O'Connor and Company.
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16: You don't watch Joe and Mika, and you're smarter for it. I appreciate it. And you don't listen to National Public Radio, and you don't go over to Blue Sky for your social media. So I got to inform you that there's a story going on out there that is driving all of those people insane. It's like 24/7 coverage. It has to do with a detention center in Newark, New Jersey, right near the airport that was first opened under Barack Obama, by the way, 2017. It ran for like 5 years. Then it got a refurbished job, got reopened, newer, more modern, nicer. But it was under Trump, of course. So, you know, the administration actually used it for detaining illegal immigrants. I don't know what they were using it for under Obama. Maybe welcome wagon, you know, illegal immigrants come into the country and they get all of their applications filled out for them for free welfare or something. I don't know. I couldn't tell you. But now it's actually being used to detain legally and completely humanely and constitutionally people who come into this country illegally as they await their deportation. Thank you very much. Those, again, would be the illegal immigrants who didn't take our incredibly generous and, frankly, gratuitous offer of $2,600 cash and a free plane ticket out of here if they deport themselves. Think about it for a minute. You're in a poor country right now. You come into this country illegally, stick around for a month, and then you apply to self-deport. You've made $2,600 in a month. It's actually not a bad scam if you think about it. I shouldn't say that out loud. I think I just encourage people to break the law. Anyway, you get the point. Well, they're obsessed with this detention center in Newark. They keep having these sit-in strikes. They don't want to let people go in and out. They're impeding ICE agents from doing their job. You know how this story ends. It ends with pepper spray. And if the people are very belligerent and violent, it ends up with gunshots, which I think is what they want. But over the weekend, it only ended with pepper spray, except, well, one of the people who showed up unannounced was a sitting U.S. Senator, Senator Kim, and he got pepper sprayed. So now that's all they want to talk about. And inside that detention center, there's a hunger strike going on, because they claim they've got worms in their food and that they've got horrible conditions and there's only one toilet and it's overflowing and there's no reason to believe any of them. But Mark Wade Mullen, the Secretary of Homeland Security at the cabinet meeting yesterday, addressed this issue and he revealed something as being left out of the Joe and Mika and Blue Sky and NPR reports on this. Here, take a listen.
2: They say that that it's because they're on a hunger strike when there was only a handful of individuals that was refusing to eat because they want their ethnic group or their ethnic right food. Well, they can go back to their country and get whatever food they want. The fact is, we're giving them the calories they want. This isn't Holiday Inn. We're giving them sanitation. But for the Democrats and the governor, like Governor Sherrill and Senator Kim and Senator Booker, to go out and do something like this.
16: That's right. They want their ethnically correct food. They want their halal. That's why they're going on their hunger strike, because the food they're being given is not ethnically appropriate for them. That's exactly who I want as my Secretary of Homeland Security, responding that way. This isn't a Holiday Inn. Get out. Get out. Get out. Also at the cabinet meeting yesterday, J.D. Vance spoke about his ongoing efforts to raise awareness about fraud and to fight fraud. Hopefully, this becomes a baton that every single Republican running for re-election this November picks up and demands their opponent answer for, because Democrats don't have an answer on this. That's why not one of the attorneys general in this country from a Democrat state showed up for the vice president's summit on this Tuesday. So here's Vice President Vance.
3: First of all, thank you for your leadership, sir, and for making it possible. I often find in the fraud task force that there sometimes are barriers that we need to break down, agencies that need to coordinate, and I'll come to the president and say, Mr. President, I need your permission to do, he'll say, for what, for the fraud task force, and he'll cut me off and say, yes, go do it. So the fact that we have dedicated presidential leadership is really what's made this possible, because it does require, we've got great people around the table, but sometimes these agencies don't know how to work together at the lower level, and that's one of the things we've had to turn on and force with the fraud task force.
16: I do like the image of Vice President Vance walking into President Trump's office and asking permission to do something. And then Trump says, yes, yes, absolutely, go and do it. I don't know why. I just figured these guys had more autonomy than that. But that's cool. Then the president revealed something stunning about this fraud task force. Now, listen to this.
20: I think we have a chance to save Social Security without doing anything to it by just the numbers of fraudulent people on Social Security, people that are 115 years old, 125 years old, getting payments. It's funny, I said, oh, do those payments get turned back? No, they accept them. Well, somebody's getting the payment. It's not a
16: yeah,
20: person.
16: Yeah, exactly. Owned. And by the way, every time you see a commentator or a Democrat tell you, oh, what are you talking about? We can save Social Security and Medicare just by getting rid of fraud. That's ridiculous. Just look them back and say, really, how much fraud do you think there is? 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
6: With SRN News, I'm Rich Thomason in Washington. The Trump administration is determined to keep Ebola-infected Americans abroad from entering the U.S., a specialized facility being established in Kenya to monitor them. It's another jolt to the shaky Iran ceasefire. Kuwait says it was targeted with an Iranian missile and drone attack, and the U.S. carried out a series of strikes on Iranian military targets overnight. Crews are resuming the search for 9 people missing, presumed dead, at a Washington State paper mill where a chemical tank ruptured. 2 people are confirmed dead. Israel urging people across southern Lebanon to get out now as it vows to exert extreme force to crush Hezbollah in Lebanon. Stock futures lower this morning on Wall Street. The Dow futures are down 52 points. NASDAQ futures off 117 points. More details at srnnews.com.
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26: Here's your KFC weekend weather update. Cloudy, humid, some afternoon showers. Saturday's high in the low 80s. And for Sunday, some showers high in the upper 80s. 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
12: Today, expect overcast skies with a few showers and a thunderstorm creating humid conditions. The temperature will reach a high of 87. Tonight, anticipate a thunderstorm in the evening. Otherwise, it will remain mainly cloudy and humid with a low of 77. Tomorrow will bring cloudy and humid weather with a thunderstorm in the afternoon, reaching a high of 89. That's your AccuWeather forecast. I'm meteorologist Joe Lundberg for AM 860, The Answer.

0: tempting to do. So if you do flip to CNN, or if you're in a bar and you don't care to watch CNN, but the person at the bar happened to put CNN, yes, I live in D.C., they put CNN on in the bars instead of sports, you'll see that price of gas, and subliminally or not too subliminally, that subtle little twist of the knife, you're paying more for gas, and it's all Trump's fault. It's just so blatant and so heavy-handed and so clumsy and stupid. But that's CNN for you. But you just heard President Trump has long maintained without evidence that there was widespread voter fraud. This is a report of the FBI attempting to obtain a warrant to go and interview potential witnesses to gather evidence of potential voter fraud. Now, by definition, if the FBI is looking to conduct interviews to gather evidence, that means that at the moment they don't have that evidence. They need the warrant to go get that evidence. So here's Wolf Blitzer riding in on his stallion of propriety to notify his viewers that at the moment the president does not have that evidence. But he's making the claim. He's alleging this has happened. Because who among us has ever alleged anything happens without any evidence? Oh, I don't know. Let's just roll the last CNN footage during some sort of mass shooting at a school and see what their speculation brings us. Okay, that's fine. Because honestly, that's just the tip of a very ugly iceberg here with Wolf. Go ahead, Wolf. Pick it up where we left off, shall we?
1: Election loss to Joe Biden. Let's go live right now to CNN crime and justice correspondent Caitlin Polans, who's working the story for us. Caitlin, is the Justice Department going to get all these lists of election workers and their addresses?
2: Well, Wolf, that's going to be the big question in court. We're still waiting to see what
0: I'm sorry. I got to jump in here. We're going to let them have the lists of the names of these workers and their addresses. They're government employees. They're government employees, and their job is to count ballots for an election. Why does it sound outrageous and out of line for federal investigators to want that information? Why is it framed within the context of, as you know, these people's identities must be protected like a DC superhero? We do not want anyone at the FBI to know that Bruce Wayne and honestly, why is there some implicit expectation of privacy and secrecy when you become a government worker whose job it is to be doing the thing that should be the most transparent thing in the world? Listen, I understand that my vote should be my business and that should be secret and private, but the person charged with the solemn responsibility of opening that ballot box, sorting out the ballots, determining which ballot is valid and which ballot is not valid, and then counting those ballots to deliver the answer. I want to know everything about that person. It's my right. But the way this is framed is, are they going to get these people's names and addresses? This is beyond the pale. No, actually, keeping it secret is beyond the pale. Why do they pretend like operating within the confines of the Stasi is the default? All right, I'll let Wolf finish it up here.
2: Here is that the Justice Department, they've made clear they want to reopen and ask questions again about what happened in the 2020 election, especially in Fulton County, Georgia. That's the county that includes Atlanta, that Joe Biden won by more than two-thirds of the more than 500,000 votes there. It was a real wash of an election for Biden there. But Trump really does want...
0: It was a real wash. What do you mean, a whitewash or a washout? Yeah, I think you mean a wipeout. What does a wash mean? Whitewash, I think, is the appropriate phrase that you're looking for, ma'am. All right. Sorry. Like I said, go ahead and finish. Go ahead.
2: to continue to say that the 2020 election was rigged. And now the Justice Department, they're going after thousands of names and addresses of these 2020 election workers. At a hearing last week, that was where the judge was hearing about why the Justice Department actually may want these things. This election happened 6 years ago. That's out of the time frame where the Justice Department could bring voting related federal criminal charges if they even would get to that point with a grand jury. And a prosecutor there, his name is Will McComb, he said, "We are not sure what charges can be brought." And then he told the judge, "We don't know what they will tell us as far as what happened or what improprieties may or may not have happened in the 2020 election and whether that is a continuing situation in this current election cycle or in the next election cycles for the Fulton County Board." But what the Justice Department is also saying is they just want to go out, knock on doors, potentially interview these ballot workers and poll workers. The judge, though, is looking at this. Is it a fishing expedition? And is this way too broad of a request? We're waiting to see what happens in this federal court proceeding.
1: Wolf. And as you know, Caitlin, the Southern Poverty Law Center.
0: Yeah. Oh, and then he goes on to talk about the Southern Poverty Law Center, which is also hilarious because they're a bunch of lying, cheating scabbers. Okay, so let's just be clear here, because again, it's the tone and the way this is presented. And the federal prosecutor said that they don't know what these witnesses are going to tell them. Well, yeah. That's why they want to ask them questions. That's the whole point. We'll keep an eye on that story for you. It's amazing how the media treats these things. Hey, a quick reminder here. I want to remind you about my Angel Tree campaign. I need men and women just like you to help some really great kids by sending a boy or girl with a mom or dad in prison to Angel Tree Camp. If you've been listening this week, you know we're in the middle of a great campaign. I want you to go to LarryOShow.com. There's an Angel Tree banner right at the top of the page. 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Prison Fellowship provides kids with an incarcerated parent a week away from bad neighborhoods and the dangers of drugs and gangs. And as Angel Tree volunteer Kristen tells us, a week in the fresh air of Angel Tree Camp can literally transform their lives. 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
3: 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That's what we're doing is we're giving them the opportunity to be a kid and to look past their parents' label.
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0: And I just want to tie a bow on that last statement I made there about our Angel Tree campaign. 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Your gift is going to transform a deserving kid for a lifetime and beyond. Thank you for that. Now, as if people needed more of an incentive to move to Florida, Governor Ron DeSantis, now in the final months of his final term as the governor of the Sunshine State, made a stunning announcement. He's been talking about this for a couple of years, but it looks like he's really trying to make it happen. He wants to eliminate property taxes in Florida. Now, they already eliminated their income tax in the state of Florida. I know a lot of people who live in Florida 6 months and one day out of the year. So they can take advantage of that. I can't talk Meredith into doing it. She's from Oklahoma. She's got a thing about the swamp. I know. She lives in D.C. It's a swamp, but it's different. Very different. Also, Florida has mosquitoes the size of basketballs, and they have alligators. Other than that, though, she's all in on Florida. That said, the offset has always been that you have to pay through the nose in property taxes. And Governor DeSantis made a strong case yesterday why that doesn't need to be the reality. Doesn't need to be this way, not in a state like Florida. Here, take a listen to the governor. You tell me where he's wrong.
13: We are going to work with the legislature on to be on the ballot. We'll begin with an initial raising of the homestead limit to $250,000 for all Florida homesteaders, with then the legislature commanded to enact a schedule that will lead to the full elimination of the homestead limit. Now, why this is something that I think will be very strong and I think something that will be meaningful, a $250,000 limit, that eliminates property tax for 60% of Florida homeowners. Once you put a schedule in, and this would be something that we'd work with the legislature on after the vote is taken in November, if it's successful, when you raise to $500,000 limit, that's 92% of all Florida residents would be tax-free. I think this bottom-up approach is a better approach. You know, there have been some proposals where, you know, every homestead, they take two-thirds off every homestead or however they do it. And the problem with that just to me is, you know, even someone owns a $200,000 house isn't going to have eliminated. They're still going to be paying property tax. Someone has a $200 million home. What, they're going to get this massive? I'd rather focus on folks who are new homeowners, young people, seniors on fixed income, you know, our middle class folks. And so this will be really significant. Now, why do it that way? Well, one, you got to pass it. Two, it's a way to be able to make this a smooth transition to where people aren't going to say, oh, you're not going to be able to have money for services. You're going to be able to do it. And I'll talk a little bit about other things we're going to do to ensure that. So this is something that can actually get done. I think it could be meaningful right off the bat, 60% do nothing. Everyone else is still getting a massive tax cut. And then pretty soon, you're going to end up having over 90% of Florida homeowners for sure. And then as you go up, obviously you sweep more people in. But that's just something really significant.
0: It's amazing. And it is significant. It's going to make a real difference. And I also like the fact that even though this sort of comes across as, you know, let the rich people pay the tax and let everybody else off the hook, he's not presenting it like it's class warfare, like the rich people are the enemy, that they're the problem, that they've been getting away with something, like they're not paying their fair share. You know, let's turn the screws to them. No. So this is economic reality. Those guys can afford it. We're getting other people off the dole. And by the way, that's going to help the economy, helps the rich people get richer. We know how that works. And it helps the people who aren't quite rich have a better chance of getting rich if the economy is stronger in Florida. And so far, he's been on the mark. Now, there's two arguments to this. The first one is, oh, well, now where's the government going to get their money to do all the things they want to do? And the answer is exactly. That's right. As soon as you actually have to jump through hoops to get money from the taxpayers of your state to actually do the thing that you want to do, you might reevaluate how important that thing is that you want to do. And suddenly you don't need to do it anymore. And number two, well, you're just handing this over to the next guy and he's going to have to deal with the burden. Well, the next guy appears to be Byron Donalds, congressman from Florida. He's got President Trump's endorsement. And he endorsed this. Now, he and Ron DeSantis aren't really close. In fact, there's no love lost between the two of them. But he supported this. He put out on the X platform, I support what the governor wants to accomplish. I look forward to the governor and legislature working together to provide real relief for the people of Florida. So the incoming guy is like, game on. I'm ready for it. Let's make this happen and make the budget work without income tax and for 90% of the homeowners without property tax. And I got to say, those mosquitoes the size of basketballs, we can take them, right? I'm okay with that. Or maybe we teach the crocodiles how to eat those mosquitoes. Well, we're going to work it out. I'm Larry O'Connor.
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17: With SRN News, I'm Rich Thomason in Washington. There are fresh challenges this morning to the tenuous Iran ceasefire. Kuwait says it's been targeted by Iranian drone and missile strikes, and the U.S. hit military targets in southern Iran overnight.
18: U.S. officials tell AP U.S. forces carried out new strikes Wednesday on a military facility in Iran, what they describe as defensive action. They say it came after the downing of four Iranian attack drones that were posing a threat around the Strait of Hormuz. U.S. forces also struck an Iranian ground control station in Bandar Abbas that was about to launch a fifth drone. It all comes after President Trump expressed confidence the U.S. was making progress in talks to end the war.
19: It looks like they want to just make a deal. I don't think they have a choice.
18: Ben Thomas, Washington.
17: The Israeli military has stepped up its attacks on Iranian proxy Hezbollah in Lebanon. At least 14 people killed. An Israeli soldier was also killed in a Hezbollah drone attack in northern Israel. Swiss police say a man stabbed and wounded several people at a train station in the Swiss city of Winterthur before he was subdued and arrested. Two people confirmed dead, nine others missing following a chemical storage tank explosion at a paper mill in Longview, Washington. The search for the missing is getting underway, albeit with extreme caution.
20: Operational conditions, it still remains active and it's extremely hazardous in the recovery environment. Recovery operations will continue as the conditions safely allow.
17: Longview Fire Battalion Chief Matt Amos. Today's AAA national average, gallon of regular gas, $4.42, and that's down about 3 cents from yesterday's average. Watching Wall Street, the Dow futures are down 51 points, NASDAQ futures off 122 points. This is SRN News. There's another problem with AI.
21: A study by researchers at BYU, Baylor, Notre Dame, and Yeshiva University find that when people ask artificial intelligence questions about faith, the chatbots tend to favor Catholicism over all other religions. That's when AI isn't censoring religious content altogether, even when people are facing personal tragedies and major life decisions and specifically ask for spiritual input. Pastors of many stripes are warning people to be careful when using AI. Michael Harrington reporting.
17: An initiative aimed at keeping boys out of girls' sports in Maine has been taken off the ballot because of invalid signatures. Their proposal from the parents group Protect Girls Sports in Maine was slated to go before the people in November. It would have asked the voters if they wanted to require public schools to restrict access to bathrooms and sports based on a student's actual biological sex. This is SRN News. In Congress, a bipartisan bill aims to speed up new regulations to stave off potential chaos in college sports.
22: Now that a lawsuit settlement allows players to be paid, there's almost as much scrambling in the transfer portal as there is on the gridiron. And apparently it's going to take an act of Congress to keep off-the-field movements from overshadowing the game. Senators Ted Cruz and Maria Cantwell have crafted a bill, the Protect College Sports Act, that would regulate payments to players and limit them to just one free transfer over their careers. It would also create a so-called Lane Kiffin rule that would prohibit college coaches from leaving their teams before the season ends. Bob Agner reporting.
17: California Governor Gavin Newsom has signed a bill that prohibits any person from accessing voter rolls or election technology without a court order. Also makes it a crime to knowingly take voted ballots from election officials. More details at srnnews.com.
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28: Today will bring a sky covered by clouds with a few showers and a thunderstorm, making it feel humid. The high will reach 87. Tonight, expect a thunderstorm in the evening. Otherwise, it will be mainly cloudy and humid with a low of 77. Tomorrow will continue with cloudy and humid conditions, featuring a thunderstorm in the afternoon. The high will be 89. That's your AccU weather forecast. I'm meteorologist Joe Lundberg for AM 860, The Answer.
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0: It is Larry O'Connor live from your nation's capital at our flagship station, WMAL. It's O'Connor and Company in the Relief Factor studios. And I don't know why I was lost last hour. I was trying to come up with how the days are longer here in summertime. And I was like, it's going to get even worse as we get closer to the... I was like, what is it? What is it? It's not equinox. Equinox has fallen. I couldn't remember. Mark Davis, my buddy Mark Davis on 660 AM, The Answer in Dallas. He texted me, it's the solstice. It's the summer solstice. Thank you. I have an entire team of people here who their sole function is to save me when I'm a floundering idiot and say in my ear the word I'm looking for, and nobody could do it. Thank you, Mark Davis. And everyone listening in Dallas, Mark Davis coming up in 1 hour. In the meantime, we've got Kurt Schlichter joining us in the next hour, as well as KT McFarland. And in 30 minutes, local reporter here in Washington, talk about an issue in Northern Virginia that is sort of an allegory, a touchstone for, I'm thinking, pretty much every neighborhood in this country. And that is the ubiquitous growth of data centers. And how local governments and local residents are supposed to balance the obvious technological need for these things, the potential revenue that they can bring into a community, and yet also some of the drawbacks of having a data center pop up right in your neighborhood. We'll get into all of that coming up in a bit. But first, speaking of somebody who's usually in my ear correcting my mistakes, Alex Swoyer is an attorney. She's the editor at large over at the Washington Times. Her book, Lawless Lawfare, is a great one, all about the use of the law as a political weapon. And she has a podcast called Court Watch over there with the Washington Times. But I'm burying the lead, Alex. You are a frequent co-host of mine on WMAL in D.C. So, again, your job was often to correct me when I got things wrong. So, clearly,
4: never.
0: I've missed you.
4: Correcting, but it's always good to wake up with you. Yes, always fun. Thanks for having me.
0: Sounded a little weird, but I'll let it go. Alex, here we are approaching June, and this is when we get a whole flood of Supreme Court decisions. This is go time for you. This is what you train all year for.
4: It's my Olympics every June. That is correct.
0: What are you most looking forward to? Because I mean, I think a lot of people would probably look at that Voting Rights Act judgment that finally ruled unconstitutional these racial gerrymandered districts. They would think that's probably the biggest one, right? Or is the birthright citizenship one going to be the biggie?
4: No, I think you're right. So one of the things I learned when I was talking to various court watchers, for me, I've been covering the court since 2017. So I thought this year has kind of been interesting because the justices don't regularly take like election related disputes. But yes, obviously everyone's kind of said, I think the biggest one was the Louisiana redistricting case, mm-hmm. which you mentioned, pretty much gutted the Section 2 of the Voting Rights Act and has opened up the door to what we're seeing now with all many states going ahead and moving forward or trying to move forward with redistricting. But there's other election cases, I think, that are also that should be on people's radar. One in particular has to do with mail-in balloting. So out of Mississippi, there's a case, the RNC challenged that Mississippi allows 5 days past Election Day for, you know, counting ballots. And other states, I think Washington State, Larry, does 21 days. Mm. Illinois is like 14. So the RNC had argued there's one federal election day. This is unlawful. And the lower courts ruled with the RNC. So that's basically been put on hold while the Supreme Court decides this case. And should the Supreme Court, you know, rule for the RNC, this could really be a domino effect and have other states that have these, like, you know, lengthy periods to allow for the counting of mail-in ballots to cease. Hmm. So I think that's a one to watch. And I think, a lot of people say if they do that, it could help restore people's faith in the elections because, you know, it's terrible in some states when, you know, you're almost sitting down for Thanksgiving and don't know who won. Right.
0: Yeah.
4: So that's one area that I think is important. And then you, of course, you just mentioned birthright citizenship. There's clearly interest there in seeing what President Trump's, what the justices are going to say about President Trump's executive order looking to end birthright citizenship. I think I talked to you previously about this.
0: Yes, I remember you were on co-hosting with us when the day after the arguments took place.
4: Yeah, and you know, I don't think it went well for the Trump administration. There was just too many kind of Republican appointees who asked, I think, kind of pushed back. One specifically, which was, I think, Chief Justice Roberts brought up the whole birthright tourism issue, but like said, you know, that doesn't necessarily have anything to do with this case, like the legal issue at hand. And you know, it's not part of the case, but it was still shocking. Like the Solicitor General mentioned, you know, the amount of Chinese companies that are looking to use our laws, and you would think that would be taken into account. Yeah. My guess is the justices were going to kick that over to Congress and say this is something Congress has to take care of.
0: Okay. But by the way, I think that would sort of be a win because as of now, birthright citizenship has always sort of the proponents of birthright citizenship have hung their hat on the 14th Amendment, suggesting the interpretation of that amendment back in the 19th century before air travel, et cetera, is what motivates and energizes the basis, the rationale behind birthright citizenship. If the Supreme Court says Congress can legislate this, they just need to do it. I think that's a huge hurdle.
4: Yeah, it would be a win. I mean, it would be a win so far as that it says, hey, this is the path forward to do this, almost like Justice Kavanaugh gave President Trump with his tariffs case when he kind of said, well, under this law, you know, the court finds this this action unlawful, but it could be done going through, you know, and then he kind of laid out a roadmap. I guess the court could do something like that. But the question, I guess, would be is, are we going to see Congress have any success at getting something like this through? You know, we see how it takes quite a while for them to agree upon anything, especially with that 60 vote threshold in the Senate. So, yet to be determined.
0: Okay. Remind me again.
4: I'm not holding my breath, Larry.
0: No, I hear you. I hear you. Remind me again. Alex Sawyer is our guest, editor at large at Washington Times, talking about some pending Supreme Court decisions. Is there still an issue on transgender sports that has yet to be decided?
4: So you have two transgender athletes, one in West Virginia, one in Idaho, and they challenge state laws out of those states that are looking to basically say, hey, common sense. If you are to compete in girls' sports, you have to be a biological female. So they've challenged those laws. The lower courts have ruled for them basically on equal protection grounds. And now it's at the Supreme Court, both of these cases. It's very similar to last term. If you remember, there was a case out of Tennessee where the state moved to ban medical treatment for transgender youth. And the justices basically said, like, yes, states can do this. They can, you know, restrict various aspects of the medical industry, like puberty blockers, surgeries, that sort of thing for minors. I think they're going to do the same thing here and allow the states to go ahead and pass these types of laws that do restrict transgender athletes from competing in girls' sports. It doesn't say that they can't compete at all, right? It just protects the girls' sports for being for biological females.
0: Right.
4: And this is like from, kindergarten or elementary school all the way up through college sports. So I think this would be, you know, this is one of those issues that I think will also have a domino effect where we look at all these different industries that are like, I guess, different levels. I'm not a sports expert, but like we talk about the Olympics. We talk about like the different.
0: Right. Olympics, different, NCAA, high school, then JV.
4: Exactly.
0: The problem is that a lot of those, you know, lower level leagues or lower age groups, that's the training ground for a lot of these athletes. So if, let's say, you're a potential female athlete on the bubble, if you lose a slot on that team to a biological male or for some reason you don't get as many chances to compete, and it's just overlooked because, as well, you know, this isn't as intense a competition as the Olympics. The principle should remain the same, I would think, one way or the other.
4: Yeah, it should. And then during oral arguments, it was just very interesting. There was like justices were kind of like, well, what are they? That basically the ACLU was representing these transgender athletes. And the question kind of became, what sliding scale are you looking for? Because they were talking about, well, you know, some of them are on testosterone, so they actually have weaknesses and they wouldn't be able to compete, at the top of their ability. And they're like, well, you know, what is a state supposed to do? Are they supposed to go around and test every single athlete to see how much testosterone is in their body? It was just the justices weren't buying it. So I do think it's going to be a win for the states. And then we'll see other states go in the path of West Virginia and Idaho, sure, and pass those sort of laws.
0: Ketanji Brown Jackson, of course, had to recuse herself since she cannot define what a woman is. Obviously disqualified from making a judgment on that case. I'm kidding.
4: You would think.
0: Alex, actually, I want to hang on to you. I want you to stay with us for one more segment because there's a little bit more to discuss here. And also, Jill Biden is in the news. And sometimes I can be a little gratuitously mean to Jill Biden. And Alex, you have a way of talking me off the ledge there and humanizing me. So can you stick with us for one more segment?
4: I would love to. Thank you.
0: Although this one should be quick, 30 seconds, temporary protective status for illegal immigrants. Some people under TPS have been there for like 25 years. How do you think the Supreme Court's going to rule on that one?
4: That was an interesting one that I attended. Toss up, who knows? I think that the administration should have done better with going in on one aspect. Like when you talk about one country, the various countries, they had Haiti, I believe, was one of them.
0: Uh-huh.
4: And then there was a few different countries that were. And it's kind of hard when you talk about the sliding scale. I think that they're going to have to decide how often an administration can continue to look at this and renew.
0: More Supreme Court decisions with Alex Sawyer. And we've finally found out what kind of doctor Jill Biden isn't. We'll get to that next.
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11: This is John Katzmatidis, the Cat's Corner. Well, I remember the movie Mr. Smith Goes to Washington. What happened? We have too many politicians in Washington that know nothing about business. Why? We need more common sense in Washington. Whether we're talking about the federal government, state government, you need common sense. We need the balance of power in our government. Doctors, lawyers, accountants, professionals, business people, and blue-collar workers. And that's the only way we can come out with common sense. Putting on taxes and regulations without knowledge of what happens. Some of the states are not doing a good job. All they do is raise taxes. And then when they need more money, they tax the taxes. I mean, you gotta laugh about it, but it's happening. We need people that have common sense, a balance of power in all our legislative functions to be able to operate our country, our states, our cities more efficiently. This is John Katzmatidis, the Cat's Corner.
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0: It's Larry O'Connor here in the District of Columbia. Joining us is Alex Sawyer. She's the editor-at-large at the Washington Times, which is, well, really the only printed newspaper you can believe in Washington. And Alex, as you know, this show is pretty influential here within the Beltway for people who work in the political game, consultants, you know, fundraisers, people like that. So they're all going to lean forward a little bit and listen to your answer to the next question, because there is a case pending before the Supreme Court having to do with how much coordination there can be between political action committees and other political entities and a campaign and political parties and all that stuff. It has to do with campaign finance and how it relates to free speech. What's that looking like? And Alex, people's fortunes are riding on this answer.
4: Yeah, that's true. So that is the NRSC. The vice president and Republican congressional campaign committees asked the justices if they could strike down the restriction on coordinated spending. Basically, a limit. I think it's like there's a limit on House candidates, and then a different limit on Senate candidates and what they can spend in coordination with their chosen candidates, right?
0: Yeah.
4: And so they're trying to argue that this is a First Amendment issue, basically freedom of speech, freedom of association. And I do think they're going to, I think that this court will be open to that. So, you know, for those Republicans out there cheering on the NRSC, I think that, you know, there will be a win there. Right. And then I just wanted to follow up real quick. You asked me about TPS. One of the issues there was Noam, I think, sent an email to the State Department about asking about some of these countries. It was like Haiti, Syria, Venezuela. And like, I don't think there was a response. So that's kind of what the justices were like. Well, is the State Department, do they have to respond to the secretary? Does there have to be some sort of thorough revisiting of what the ground, the conditions on the ground in these countries are like before sending people back?
0: I see.
4: That's one we're kind of hanging in balance.
0: We'll see. Excellent. All right, Alex. So now I thought of you when I saw this clip, because we've had our fun at the expense of Dr. Jill Biden. She's a doctor, you know, and her husband, Joe, who I often remind our audience appeared to have mashed potatoes for brains. Thank you, Julie Gunlock, my former co-host, for giving me that one. Continued co-host. She's got a book she's selling now, Alex. And she was asked on CBS News about that infamous debate, Joe Biden. And you'll remember afterwards, she was like, oh, Joe, you did so great. You answered every question, treating Joe Biden, the president, like a kindergartner. Here's her answer about what happened as she watched that debate along with the rest of our country.
10: Were you horrified as you saw it unfold?
13: I wasn't horrified. I was frightened because I had never, ever seen Joe like that before. Or since. Never.
10: Or since.
13: Yes.
10: Or You've since. Never seen him like
13: Never.
10: That.
13: No.
10: What happened?
13: I don't know what happened. I mean, as I watched it, I thought, oh, my God, he's having a stroke. And it scared me to death.
0: But of course, Alex, she never actually said anything about that publicly or from what we know privately. This is the first we've ever heard this story. So I guess the question is she the worst liar in the world? Is she the worst wife in the world? Certainly the worst doctor in the world. You take it from there.
4: Well, we got to give it to her. She's not really a doctor. So, you know, we could all drop that.
0: Not that kind of doctor.
4: Be able to spot that sort of thing. Right. So, okay, one of the issues I have with this, first of all, I'm wondering, is this like book fiction? Whatever. So one of the things I think is interesting is we always want to bring up the, and it's in the news this week, that he's Biden is suing to try to keep that audio tapes, if you recall, and the transcripts related to the investigation.
0: Over his classified files that he kept in the garage next to Hunter Biden's crack pipe.
4: And his interviews with his ghostwriter, where he's, you know, alleged to have possibly shared classified information. If you remember that report that came out from Robert Hur, it talked about how, well, you know, a jury would be too sympathetic to this old man.
0: Right.
4: He seems like he's having memory problems. I think there was a comment, I don't know if it was in the report or if it was actually during a hearing, but that he couldn't remember when his son died. That's before this debate.
0: Right.
4: So when she's sitting here or sitting there and saying, you know, I've never seen this before, You know, if anyone that's been following politics at all should know that's I don't want to use the word lie, but, you know, inaccurate.
0: Oh, no, use the word. But it's a lie. She's a liar. Go ahead, Alex. I got you.
4: Yeah.
0: Don't worry.
4: So there's just no way, right? It doesn't.
0: There is no way. Alex, thank you. I walked away from that moment thinking, oh, Lord, I think I had a more intimate relationship with Joe Biden than his wife did when they were in the White House, because I saw it all the time from this guy. Well, she has a very busy life. What with being she's an emergency room doctor, isn't she? Is that the kind? Alex Swoyer, Washington Times. Great writer, great reporter, great gal. Thanks for joining us. More to come. It's O'Connor and Company.
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16: That's our news. I'm Rich Thomason in Washington. Press challenges this morning to the tenuous Iran ceasefire. Kuwait says it's been targeted by Iranian drone and missile strikes. And the U.S. hit military targets in southern Iran overnight. The Israeli military stepping up its attacks on Iranian proxy Hezbollah in Lebanon. At least 14 people killed. An Israeli soldier was also killed in a Hezbollah drone attack in northern Israel. Swiss police say a man stabbed and wounded several people at a train station in the Swiss city of Winterthur before he was subdued and arrested. Two people confirmed dead, 9 others still missing following a chemical storage tank explosion. Happened at a paper mill in Longview, Washington. A search of the missing is resuming, albeit with extreme caution. The Dow futures are down 100 points. NASDAQ futures off 151 points. More details at srnnews.com.
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22: Today, expect overcast skies with a few showers and a thunderstorm creating humid conditions. The temperature will reach a high of 87 degrees tonight. There will be a chance of a thunderstorm in the evening. Otherwise, it will remain mainly cloudy and humid with a low of 77 degrees. Tomorrow, anticipate cloudy and humid weather with a thunderstorm likely in the afternoon as temperatures climb to a high of 89 degrees. That's your AccuWeather forecast. I'm meteorologist Joe Lundberg for AM 860. The Answer.

0: or other activities there with the data center?
1: Well, all of the above that you just mentioned, and this particular community, a lot of these folks, they wanted this to be their final forever home. So they enjoyed the woods that, you know, are currently behind them. That would all be leveled. And so people went there for peace, for quiet, for tranquility. That would be totally different. I spoke with a homeowner who said if this goes forward, he's going to have to move. He just recently retired, but there are many people in that community because of their age, their health. They don't have the ability just to get up and move somewhere else. And again, people wanted to live there for the rest of their lives in retirement.
0: Yeah.
1: So they're upset there. And, you know, it's not just happening to Prince William County. We're seeing this also in Fairfax County. Fairfax County has between 20 and 40 data centers, depending on the size. Loudoun County has over 200 data centers built right now, with 100 more in the pipeline. Mm-hmm. Fauquier County has a few. Stafford County and Spotsylvania County don't have any operational data centers yet, but because the Prince William and Loudoun County Board of Supervisors have been more resistant on these proposals, they're looking at Stafford and Spotsy. So there's about 20 projects proposed or approved, both in Stafford and in Spotsylvania County. So those counties could look totally different in the near future.
0: Nick Minox, I guess, he's a reporter with WJLA, ABC 7 in the greater Washington area, talking about the hot debate that goes on all across the country over these data centers. That's a lot of data centers, and that's just Northern Virginia you're talking about. I know that there's proposed data centers in the state of Maryland as well. All I hear when you say that is the drain of electricity that they're going to demand. I mean, there's already an issue with power and electricity in this region, and you've got now both Maryland and Virginia signing on to this Green New Deal sort of curbs on carbon emissions related to electricity generation. I don't think windmills are going to be the solution here. Does this come up in the debate? That's not really something county supervisors can handle, but what's the state solution for the electricity? Because everyone's rate's going to go up if we get this more demand.
1: Mm-hmm. And Democrats in Virginia, when they controlled the legislature and the governor's mansion, not, you know, currently, but a few years back under Governor Northam, they passed the Virginia Clean Economy Act, which mandates 100% clean energy in the near future for the major utility companies. Mm-hmm. So some of these utility companies are very reluctant to build natural gas power plants, forms of energy that they don't see as clean because they're mandated by lawmakers to do solar and wind. Well, when that happens, these companies are having to build high voltage transmission lines through large swaths of Virginia to bring energy where? To Northern Virginia, where data centers consume an immense amount of electricity. And so right now we're tracking a few different projects that Dominion has proposed, and these would have huge impacts to folks in Virginia. There is the Valley Link Dominion project I've been reporting on that would impact 9 counties in Virginia. They would be building the tallest, most powerful transmission line in Virginia. It would go from Lynchburg all the way to Culpeper at a massive substation. And that would impact possibly Spotsylvania County, Culpeper County, Orange County, Louisa County, Goochland, and so on. And these lines are proposed to go straight through homeowners' property, their farmland, totally altering the landscape. And just to kind of give you a sense of how tall these would be, these transmission lines would be taller than the Statue of Liberty. And that's not the only transmission line project we're looking at. There's also one that would go through Caroline, Spotsylvania, Stafford, and into Fauquier County. So this has a real impact on, you know, Loudoun and Prince William's neighbors, right? Orange County doesn't have a single data center, yet they're going to suffer the consequences from a high-voltage transmission line going through their properties to power data centers farther north.
0: More importantly, Nick, because we have to make this about me, the WMAL tower is in Woodbridge, Virginia. Those power lines aren't going to disrupt our signal, is it?
1: That I don't know.
0: All right, we'll have to look into that. You need to get a team on it. Nick, real fast, you're talking about people in real estate interests, power interests, high tech interests, development interests. These are deep pocketed, politically connected industries who know exactly how to get what they want done. at the local level with politicians. Talk to me about that part of this, because I've got to think there is a lot of pressure, a lot of carrot and stick going on with these entities and interests trying to get the local county supervisors to approve these plans.
1: Sure. So I see developers, I see data center industry donating to local county supervisors. They may be donating to your county supervisor. You can look that up on VPAP to see what's going on there. We know Dominion Energy, of course, is a big player and donates a lot of money to various political candidates. So there's that as well. And but it's something to take a look at, right?
0: Yep.
1: Because local supervisors, they control your zoning. They often can say no if something can be rezoned from, let's say, residential to industrial or light industrial. And so it's very important to pay attention to what your board of supervisors are doing in all of this. What I'm seeing outside of Virginia, we've seen a little bit of this in Virginia, but outside of Virginia, you're seeing a lot of communities going to their county boards and going to every single meeting, making
0: yes.
1: it so clear yeah. they're opposed to it. And we have seen some counties outside of Virginia pass moratoriums on data center growth, just saying no to it.
0: Yep.
1: So that does make a difference.
0: Agreed. Yeah, it's one of those things, too, Nick, that cuts across political lines, because, listen, I'm pro free market. I'm pro growth. I'm pro booming economy. I'm pro all those things. I'm also pro private real estate rights and property rights and privacy rights. And so when those things clash, well, that's what politics is all about. Nick Minock, WJLA. Thank you, sir. We'll stay on top of that story here locally as well as where you live. First, though, I want to tell you about besthotgrill.com. 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You got graduations. You got Father's Day. 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
0: Alexandria Ocasio-Cortez is a congresswoman from New York, and she has a skill set. She gets attention. That's it. That's her skill set. And when you're a politician, that's an important one. It is. You've got to get attention. It's important for people to be talking about you, even watching you, sharing clips about you. It helps build up your profile. It helps build up your influence, I suppose. And well, if you're in the business of politics, you want to have influence. That's an important thing. So she's getting attention. This time for showing up at the Eid. It's Eid. It's the Muslim holiday in Ramadan. Eid, E-I-D, Eid. Yeah, that's what it is. She showed up at the Eid event in New York City. This is the first Eid event with a Muslim mayor, Zohra Mamdani. She went and spoke at the Eid event, and she wore a hijab. Have you seen this video? It's a video with her wearing the scarf around her head and then speaking into the microphone there and welcoming all of the other Muslims, by the way, out on a field to pray out in the open publicly. It's not like they don't have enough mosques in New York. Trust me, there are plenty. But it's really this intent on getting out there in the public square and displaying their religious faith for all the world to see that really does sort of capture your attention. I'm not saying there's anything wrong with praying out in public. I'm just saying that the Muslim community seems really, really, really intent on doing that in the public square, like in the middle of town, like right there in Times Square and other places where you don't expect it and where Christians are told we're not supposed to be. That's okay. Anyway, here's the Eid event with hijab wearing Alexandria Ocasio-Cortez delivering a speech. I don't think she led any prayers because, of course, she's not allowed to. She's a woman. And I'd love to show you Zohra Mamdani standing right next to her and raising her arm in triumph. But I don't think she was allowed to. I'd love to show you what kind of hairstyle she had, but she wasn't allowed to show her hair. It was an Eid event. Nothing says fight the patriarchy like bending the knee, knuckling under, succumbing and acquiescing to the single most patriarchal dominant religious faith on the planet. Fight the power, AOC. See, but here I'm confused about a couple of things. First and foremost, I'm super confused why AOC was the one that was delivering the remarks. She's not part of the city government. She's not part of the Mamdani administration. She's a member of the U.S. House of Representatives, a federal seat holder. You would think that if the mayor were there, the first Muslim mayor, and clearly AOC is not Muslim, although she looks just great in that hijab. I wonder if Ilhan Omar helped her style it. She's not Muslim, so it was fine to bring a woman who is not Muslim to the table to deliver remarks at the Eid event, as long as she wore a hijab. So here's what I don't understand. If the mayor is there as the first Muslim mayor of New York, and it's a big deal and all the cameras are there, why would the mayor not have a high-profile woman in his administration deliver these remarks? For instance, why not bring Taylor Brown? You know who Taylor Brown is, right? Oh, sure, she got a lot of attention. Taylor Brown is the director. It's a new position that was created by Zoran Mamdani, so I'm going to get the title right. It's the newly created Mayor's Office of LGBTQIA Plus Affairs. First one in New York City history, man. Oh, did I say man? Sorry. It was a slip. You see, Taylor Brown is, in fact, a man. But Taylor Brown dresses up like a woman. And I have no doubt if Taylor Brown were invited to come and deliver remarks to the Muslim prayer session there to kick off Eid by Zoran Mamdani, I'm sure Taylor Brown would wear a hijab and be perfectly respectful to all of the devout practicing Muslim men who were there gathered to prayer. So why wasn't Taylor Brown invited? That would have been a perfect moment for Zoran Mamdani to express his embrace of the LGBTQIA plus. Did I leave one out? I don't think so. Community. And also send a very important message of inclusivity and tolerance to those gathered. But he didn't. That's weird. You know what else is weird? That nobody showed up dressed up like Handmaid's Tale to protest that here is a mayor injecting his religious faith in the public square and forcing a woke progressive woman to cover her hair before she gave a speech. In New York City, where's the Handmaid's Tale people? They always show up in costume. Let's leave here with reminding ourselves of a little display of courage that we saw, not from an American politician, a full-grown adult like AOC, no, from a little boy in Scotland whose school group was brought to a mosque to participate in the supplication of the Muslim faith by getting down on your knees and literally kowtowing and bowing. This little boy would not participate, stood with his hands in his pockets, and he showed more intelligence, respect, and courage than anyone in the Mamdani administration or certainly in the Democrat Party these days. I'm Larry O'Connor. It's O'Connor and Company.
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17: With SRN News, I'm Rich Thomason in Washington. an egregious ceasefire violation. That's what the U.S. military says Iran is guilty of after the Iranians targeted Kuwait with missiles which were intercepted. Earlier, the U.S. hit Iranian missile launch sites and drones near the Strait of Hormuz. The flare-up of hostilities, the latest challenge to the fragile ceasefire, and beyond military action.
18: The Trump administration has placed additional sanctions on Iran, this time targeting the country's newly created agency that's trying to control shipping through the Strait of Hormuz. It's the latest effort to use economic leverage on top of military action to push Iran's leadership into an agreement to end the war and open the waterway. The sanctions were announced after officials told AP U.S. forces had carried out new strikes on an Iranian military facility after downing Iranian attack drones. I'm Ben Thomas.
17: Israel is more aggressively going after Iran proxy Hezbollah in Lebanon. The latest, Israeli fighter jets hitting the southern suburb of Beirut. President Trump gets a courtside invitation.
19: President Donald Trump says he plans to take in an NBA Finals game in New York when the series comes to Madison Square Garden next month. Trump says Knicks owner James Dolan asked him to join when the Knicks play either the Spurs or the Thunder. New York reached the finals for the first time since 1999 after sweeping Cleveland in the Eastern Conference Finals. Trump, a New York native, praised the Knicks' performance and called their return to the championship round after decades of futility, quote, great to see. I'm Geffen Coolball.
17: House Democrats introducing a bill aimed at blocking construction of the president's proposed triumphal arch near the Lincoln Memorial. On Wall Street, Dow futures down 102 points. This is SRN News. The European Union cracks down.
20: In its ongoing crusade to limit online pornography and child sexual exploitation, the EU has banned apps that allow the user to render an image of a person who is clothed as though they were naked. The apps also allow users to take benign photos of ordinary people, make them look as though the person is naked, and then release them onto the internet. Children are a particular target. Advocates wish U.S. regulators would take similar action. Michael Harrington reporting.
17: An alleged accomplice of a man who was convicted of stabbing and seriously wounding a Spanish tourist at Berlin's Holocaust Memorial last year has been arrested. A Syrian national suspected of being an accessory to attempted murder and bodily harm. Prosecutors say the man spent the afternoon before the attack, February 21, 2025, with a man convicted of the stabbing and encouraged him to carry out the plan. Anti-Semitism has been surging all around the world. This is SRN News. Former Attorney General Pam Bondi facing a health challenge following her recent departure from office.
21: Bondi, 60 years old, has been diagnosed with thyroid cancer and is currently undergoing treatment, with reports indicating she is recovering. The diagnosis came shortly after she was removed from her post in April. While Bondi has not publicly commented, supporters have praised her strength. Despite the illness, she has been appointed to a federal advisory council on artificial intelligence policy, continuing her role in public service. John Scott reporting.
17: The proportion of Americans without health insurance held steady at roughly 8% of the population last year. That's according to the Centers for Disease Control and Prevention, which released that information earlier today. The national survey results show the uninsured rate has stayed down from where it was a few years ago. More details at srnnews.com.
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23: 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The U.S. sank two Revolutionary Guard ships that it said were laying mines in the Strait of Hormuz. 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
5: Today, expect overcast skies with a few showers and a thunderstorm creating humid conditions. The temperature will reach a high of 87. Tonight, anticipate a thunderstorm in the evening. Otherwise, it will remain mainly cloudy and humid with a low of 77. Tomorrow will bring cloudy and humid weather with a thunderstorm in the afternoon reaching a high of 89. That's your AccuWeather forecast. I'm meteorologist Joe Lundberg for AM 860, The Answer.
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0: We are live in your nation's capital. Preparations continue for the big UFC match on the front lawn of the White House. Or is it the back lawn? At the White House on Flag Day, the 14th of June. People are excited about that. Lots of stuff going on with the 250th birthday. We're on your flagship station in the nation's capital, WMAL, from the Relief Factor Studios. Good morning. Larry O'Connor here. Coming up in 30 minutes, my friend Kurt Schlichter, who's senior columnist at Town Hall. He's got plenty of reflection right now on what went on in the primaries this primary season. Seems like most of them are behind us right now, at least the high-profile ones, especially after John Cornyn was sent into early retirement. So we'll get his opinion on that. But joining us right now, friend of the program, who we're always fortunate to talk to at this time every week, it's KT McFarland, former national security, deputy national security advisor to President Trump, but has worked in the foreign policy and national security arena all the way back to Henry Kissinger. KT McFarland, which, of course, I'd like to remind everybody, you were, in fact, a 12-year-old intern with Dr. Kissinger and President Nixon. Just want to make sure everyone recognized that. Good morning, KT.
26: Good morning. Thanks for the promotion. Actually, I was 18, but go ahead.
0: Close. Katie, everybody's talking about, you know, will there be a deal? Won't there be a deal? How do they get a deal? And you've sort of talked this through at all angles. It seems to me this is just very much a game of attrition. We've got a blockade. A blockade is not like a quick strike kind of military action. You're slowly basically waiting the other guy out. That takes patience. And it appears that the president has that patience, but at some point he's going to run out of it. But where do things stand right now? And does everybody sort of in the media and the president's critics, should they just sort of take a breath and let this thing play out?
26: You know, watching President Trump yesterday at his press conference was just so vintage Trump. It is so art of the deal. It is so scrambling into the brains of the Iranian leadership when he says, well, they thought they could wait me out till after the midterms. Did you guys see the election on Tuesday? I'm really popular with the voters, so they're not going to, I'm not going to blink. And anyway, the midterms don't matter to me. And then he says, brilliantly, he said, look, they either come up with a deal that we can accept. It's either a good deal or it's no deal. And then he turns to Pete Hegseth, Secretary of War. He said, or else I'm going to let this guy to my left take care of things.
0: Yeah.
26: And it was just so, it's Trump looked like the most relaxed guy in the world about the negotiations. And you're right, we can wait them out every day that the blockade continues. They have no income. They're not paying their military. They have massive unemployment. Their inflation rate for foodstuffs is 100%, 70% for everything else, and their currency has fallen by at least 80%. So every day this goes on and it gets worse and worse and worse. Every day that goes on for us is pain at the pumps, for sure. But President Trump is willing to not blink first, shall we say. And as you said, his patience is going to run out soon.
0: The president, obviously, I think, is very reluctant to commit forces, U.S. forces, and put them in harm's way unless it's absolutely, absolutely the last call. And I think also, frankly, he doesn't want to devastate the country. He doesn't want to blow up their power grid and leave them with no infrastructure, because then, you know, who comes in and cleans up the mess, right? And I guess that's where I'm leading with my question, because there are a lot of people in this town, KT, who think the only solution, and they've been cheerleading it for several weeks now, is to get back in there and just bomb Iran into oblivion. And I've never heard sort of the what's next part of that. The, you know, the Colin Powell famous, you broke it, you bought it. I mean, if we go back in and we devastate them with more military strikes, what comes after?
26: Well, that's the big question that no one who advocates military force ever thinks through. I sat with Henry Kissinger when he did his only oral history years ago, and he said the problem with the United States is it's very easy to get into foreign wars. It's very hard to get out of them. And what comes next is the big question. And if in a country of 93 million people, what comes next is an important question. A slow rolling coup, frankly, a regime change that they orchestrate, not us. We don't impose it on them in the George Bush style in Iraq and Afghanistan, or the Obama style in Libya. One that the Iranian people take control of themselves would be the best possible outcome. But as President Trump has said from the beginning, his goal is no nukes, no nukes, no nukes. And that will be an absolute force. I mean, at one point that he'll never give in on. And regime change, be nice if it happens. Yeah. And it probably will happen, especially because they've been forced to turn the internet back on so their own people can have an opportunity to mobilize now. It's not why they did it. They did it because they're so hurting economically. But President Trump did not look like a guy to me who was sweating it out, because he knows that what comes next is important. If Iran has no infrastructure, no energy infrastructure, no anything infrastructure, how does it rebuild? Who pays for it? If they have no income, they've got a huge amount of rebuilding to do. And if with no income, it's very hard to see a coherent Iranian government, you know, 2 years from now. So I think one of the important things to take away from all this is Trump, nobody paid attention to it, but when Trump said, I want everybody to join the Abraham Accords.
0: Yeah,
26: in other
0: I
26: words,
0: saw that.
26: I want peace in the Middle East. I want the Saudis in. I want the Qataris in. I want everybody in a peace agreement that recognizes Israel and turns away from war and turns towards commerce.
0: Yeah, that's quite a challenge out there. And the Arab nations have to come forward and explain exactly why they would oppose such a thing, considering some of their neighbors have already joined the Abraham Accords in the first term. I think it's a quite a chess move there. Well, speaking of Israel, haven't heard from them much lately. Where do they stand in all of this? Well, what is Prime Minister Netanyahu's end game here? Do they want to continue the bombing? What are they looking as the final result? I mean,
26: well, in the middle of all this negotiation, what are the Israelis doing quietly taking out all the senior leadership and military capabilities that remain in Lebanon for Hezbollah, taking out some of the senior leaders, the new senior leaders? You know, usually your half life in that job is a week, 10 days before Israel takes you out. So while everybody's paying attention to the peace plan, Israel is slowly but surely continuing to degrade the Israeli proxies for Iran, Hezbollah, and Hamas.
0: And will they accept any kind of resolution here that doesn't involve assurances that Iran will no longer be any kind of threat? Or is it really just, if the nukes are off the table, Israel can live with it?
26: Well, but wait a minute. Now, the nukes off the table is going to require a couple of things. Number one, how do we know the nukes are off the table? We have to have complete inspection, you know, snap inspection, anytime, any place. We have to be involved with observing how are the nukes taken off the table. Where is the so-called uranium dust? Where is the highly enriched uranium? Where is it going? Who controls it? How do we make sure that it's really gone? And then the second part of nukes is, how do you enforce it if Iran cheats? So what happens if you have a year from now and inspectors who want to go look at a site and Iran says, sorry, not convenient, can you come back in a week? Well, what you have to enforce that. So you have to assume, okay, if they're saying come back in a week, that means they're cheating. Right. How do you enforce that? Probably militarily.
0: KT, I saw an amazing, fascinating article in the Wall Street Journal talking about how Iran sells oil on the black market. And it goes through all these details, you know, and it's almost like the reporter was embedded in this entire operation. And it turns out that this renegade Iranian oil tanker out there with Iranian sanctioned oil was selling it on the black market to China for Chinese refineries. And it's like, why do we all pretend like China's a friend? Why do we pretend like they're actually a responsible participant in the global community? Why do we just look the other way as they violate all of these sanctions and don't treat Iran as the pariah that they are?
26: You know, the hard part was finding out how that system worked. So there are about 1,000, we're called ghost ships, a ghost fleet. And, yeah. and oil goes from Iran into these tankers. They sail around the world.
0: And by the way, I don't mean to leave India off the hook, too. India is buying this stuff from Iran as well.
26: Yeah, India, mostly China, but India as well. So how do you shut that down other than blow those tankers out of the water? Well, now where Operation Economic Fury comes in, because that's what the Secretary of Treasury has been doing for the last couple of weeks and months. He's been tracking down, how is that money moving? Is it moving by cryptocurrency? Is it moving by bank accounts in third world nations? Iran made such a stupid mistake by bombing that Dubai and others were the countries, and sort of all of a sudden they wanted to join the fight on America's side against Iran, and they opened up all their banking books to the U.S. Treasury. And so we've been able to shut down all those little sneaky little avenues of cryptocurrencies, of money laundering, of black market funds. And so maybe Iran is getting that oil out. Maybe those 1,000 ghost tankers are delivering it to somebody, but Iran's not getting any money from it.
0: Final thing, Scott Bessent, the Treasury Secretary, continues to talk about how the there's going to be this end game with their oil wells. They're going to run out of capacity. They're going to have run out of places to put the oil, and they can't afford to let the oil wells dry up. Do we have a good intelligence on when that end date is? It's got to be approaching, since they haven't been able to really put their oil in any proper place and sell it on the market since the blockade began.
26: Yeah, well, we know they're in trouble because they've been putting that whatever, and the reason it doesn't flow is because the oil gets pumped out of a well in the ground, and then it goes in a pipeline, and then it goes to Kerg Island, and then the pipeline deposits the oil in a ghost tanker, and then goes on its merry way to China or India, as you pointed out. That you can't turn that switch off for a whole lot of technical reasons we don't need to go into right now. So some people 2 weeks ago were saying, oh, they've only got 2 weeks left, 3 weeks left before the oil wells blow. Other people said, no, maybe a month, 6 weeks, 2 months. We know they're getting desperate, because what are they doing with that oil? They're dragging in old tankers, and they're putting it on them, and they're bringing in train cars and putting them on railroad cars. So
0: they really are out of space. Yeah.
26: And we think they're dumping it in the sea.
0: All right. KT McFarland. Well, now they're going to get the environmentalists against them. Finally, we're going to have a breakthrough here. Thank you, KT. Great talking with you, as always. I'm Larry O'Connor. This is O'Connor and Company.
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8: I'm Jonathan McKean. You're listening to Plugged In. A recent news story asked whether younger teens should be kept off social media. And honestly, that's a conversation many families are already having at home. 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Too much social media comes with real risks. Studies show it's linked to higher rates of anxiety and depression. In fact, Australia just banned social media for kids under 16. But here's the catch. More than half of 12 to 15-year-olds who already had accounts are still using them. Which tells us something important. Rules only work if parents enforce them. So when people talk about raising minimum age, it's not about punishment, it's about protection. 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But here's the key. No law can replace what happens in your living room. Mom, Dad, this starts with you. 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I'm Jonathan McKee, author of Parenting Generation Screen, with Plugged In by Focus on the Family.
9: I talk a lot in my counseling to folks about humility and compassion. 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
9: Some people think, I'm going to build this house and never have to change it. 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It requires us to say, God, change me. Same in this process of resentment and forgiveness is, hey, we've got to change. 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I'm not going to make you do your part, but I want you to know I'm willing to do my part.
10: God can change your heart, but it will require humility. 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
0: Today's critter news. It'll come as no surprise to you that D.C. has a rat problem. Washington, D.C. is full of rats. In fact, Washington, D.C. is probably one of the rattiest cities in the country, ranking in the top 10 for rat infestations. It's bad. And we've got a mayor's race going on right now. All Democrats, of course. It's one of those cities where you just have to win the Democrat primary and then you're the mayor. Congratulations, you're the mayor. And every single one of the candidates, well, they can agree on one thing. They got to do something about the rats. Janice Lewis-George, who fashions herself as Zohran Mamdani in a pink pants suit, she actually posed for a picture with trash spilled out all over the street for a Washington Post article headlined, Rats Take the Spotlight in D.C. Elections. I don't know, if you're running to be the mayor of Washington, D.C., you might not want to be pictured standing in a pile of trash. A little too easy to meme that. But it is part of the problem. Not only do we have trash containers that rats can easily get into, but they're also not getting emptied on a regular basis. And when they are getting emptied, food is spilled out all over the place because the trash collectors are doing a sloppy job. And so, well, you're going to get rats. But both candidates and actually all the people down ticket also, they want to do something about the rats, including naming a rat czar. I want to be the rat czar. What's that hat look like? Do you get a cool fez with maybe some little Mickey Mouse ears on it or something? I wanted to imagine you realize that guy never has to buy himself a drink in any bar in this town. You just go in, show him your card. Hi, I'm the rat czar. Make it a double. An amazing gig. I might go for that if this radio thing doesn't work out. They're also proposing rat birth control. I'm not joking. For the exact same amount of time and energy it would put to lay out rat poison, instead they want to do rat birth control. Because apparently Planned Parenthood's lobbying campaign is getting more robust by the day. And they just can't get enough of that birth control. I'm surprised they're not lobbying for a humane method of capturing the rats alive and then surgically castrating them and then let them out back in the wild. Because they can't cause any damage now that they've been castrated. Of course, that's kind of nuts. Well, or lack thereof, I guess. Either way, rats are going to be a big issue in the mayor's campaign. And I'm going to go on the record, stick my neck out, and suggest that no matter who wins, the problem won't get solved. It's because they are not in the business of solving problems. But that's okay. The president, although... The president. He is, in fact, a man who likes to solve problems. He walked into the job knowing that the federal government had some oversight into how the District of Columbia is run and operated and maintained. And he said he was going to do something about it. He wanted to beautify the city. And yesterday at the cabinet meeting, he talked about some of the achievements. Here he was.
12: So I'm very proud of D.C. because when we came here a little more than a year ago, it was a very dangerous place. And now it's a very safe place. It's been incredible what's happened, as you see the crime numbers. We had restaurants closing up, and nobody wanted to go to a restaurant. They were afraid to walk to work. It was a very, very dangerous place, very unsafe. And now it's a very safe place. We brought in the National Guard. We worked with Cash and the FBI, and Janine is doing fantastically, and Todd, and everybody. And it's now a very safe city, and people are pouring in, and you see the grass is all beautiful. We put a lot of new grass in because, you know, like people, grass has a life, too. And this grass, and it was about a long time. But we, the waterfalls we talked about and the fountains are, most of them are in the final stages or fixed. People are writing me letters. People are talking about it. They're all, we have some of the most beautiful fountains in the world, and there wasn't one, not one, that worked. We had 29. Out of the 29, not one was worked, in addition to the reflecting pool, which is even, you know, that was the big one of them all, but that was a disaster. So with all of that, and this place is looking beautiful. I rode through it yesterday. The fences are down. The homeless aren't staying here any longer. We're helping them out, but we're not, you know, we just can't have them in the nation's capital. And when foreign dignitaries come in, they're saying, the first thing they say to me, this place has really changed. They saw that it was going down. Our whole country was going down, just like D.C. was going down.
0: Right. And let me just be clear here. The money has always been there. The cooperation, certainly whether there was a Democrat or a Republican in the White House, was readily available. It was the will to done or the prioritizing, making it a priority to actually get things done and clean up the city and make it better. And that's on Republicans, too. I think when Republicans were president, they just sort of shrugged their shoulders and said, I don't care. Not interested. Trump is interested, and he deserves great credit for it. Everything he said is true. And I appreciate it, considering I have to spend a lot of time in this city. Kurt Schlichter coming up next. It's O'Connor and Company. I'm Larry O'Connor.
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17: RN News, I'm Rich Thomason in Washington. An egregious ceasefire violation is what the U.S. military says Iran is guilty of after the Iranians targeted Kuwait with missiles and drones which were intercepted. Earlier, the U.S. hit Iranian missile launch sites and drones near the Strait of Hormuz. Israel is more aggressively going after Iran proxy Hezbollah in Lebanon. In the latest, Israeli fighter jets struck southern suburbs of Beirut. House Democrats introducing a bill aimed at blocking construction of President Trump's proposed triumphal arch near the Lincoln Memorial. Ukrainian President Zelensky visiting Stockholm for talks with the Swedish Prime Minister, talks dealing with defense cooperation. On Wall Street this morning, the Dow futures are down 98 points, the Nasdaq futures off 127 points. More details at srnnews.com.
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5: Today we'll bring a sky covered by clouds with a few showers and a thunderstorm making it feel humid. The high will reach 87. Tonight, expect a thunderstorm in the evening. Otherwise, it will be mainly cloudy and humid with a low of 77. Tomorrow, we'll continue with cloudy and humid conditions featuring a thunderstorm in the afternoon. The high will be 89. That's your AccU weather forecast. I'm meteorologist Joe Lundberg for AM 860, The Answer.
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0: It's Larry O'Connor live from your nation's capital on our flagship station, WMAL. You know, when they talked a few weeks ago about putting us on this national network here for this morning program, I realized it was going to be a pretty good fit because my two best friends in the world are, number one, the guy who used to sit behind this microphone every morning, Chris DeGaulle. And number two, our guest right now, Kurt Schlichter, senior columnist at Town Hall, and I know already a fan favorite across the network, certainly on my home station, WMAL, our flagship. Kurt, good morning. It's always good to talk to you, my friend.
1: Hey, man, I'm in a weird hotel room in Chicago. How'd I get here? What am I doing?
0: Is there a story you want to tell us? It's okay. No one's listening. Just tell me. I won't tell Irina. What's going on?
1: Oh, everything's cool. 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
6: With SRN News, I'm Rich Thomason in Washington. An egregious ceasefire violation is what the U.S. military says Iran is guilty of after the Iranians targeted Kuwait with missiles and drones, which were intercepted. Earlier, the U.S. hit Iranian missile launch sites and drones near the Strait of Hormuz. Israel is more aggressively going after Iran proxy Hezbollah in Lebanon. In the latest, Israeli fighter jets struck southern suburbs of Beirut. House Democrats introducing a bill aimed at blocking construction of President Trump's proposed triumphal arch near the Lincoln Memorial. Ukrainian President Zelensky visiting Stockholm for talks with the Swedish Prime Minister, talks dealing with defense cooperation. On Wall Street this morning, the Dow futures are down 98 points. The Nasdaq futures off 127 points. More details at srnnews.com.
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12: This afternoon, expect mainly cloudy skies with a chance of a thunderstorm, making it feel humid with a high of 91. Tonight, there may be a passing thunderstorm early on, but later on, skies will start to clear with a low of 75 and humidity will linger. Tomorrow will bring overcast conditions with a few showers and a thunderstorm in the forecast, keeping it humid with a high of 85. That's your AccuWeather forecast. I'm meteorologist Joe Lundberg for AM 860, The Answer.
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13: Joey Hudson in for Mike, and I talked to Mike briefly last night. He's having a great time on his vacation. He'll be back with you on Monday. And he said, be sure and remind everyone about the Gulf of America cruise coming up this fall. It's going to be a great time, an opportunity for you to spend some time with Mike and Scott Jennings, Larry O'Connor, my friend Jen Horn from Los Angeles. Just kind of close your eyes. I want you to visualize this. A private island in the Bahamas, powder white sand under your feet, Jamaica's lush mountains rising out of the sea, crystal clear waters in the Cayman Islands. Are you there? Do you see this? What a great time you're going to have on the Gulf of America cruise, November the 14th through the 21st. It'd be a time to just sit back, relax, have a good time, but at the same time, meet some new friends, some like-minded conservatives from all around the country, and again, spend some time with your favorite host on this beautiful cruise ship. Text cruise, just the word cruise, to 94878, and we'll send you some information so that you can go ahead and book your cabin. They're going quickly. Text the keyword cruise to 94878, or just go to MikeOnline.com, click on the banner. We have all the information on there for you. This is more than a vacation. It's a celebration of 250 years of American freedom set against the most beautiful backdrop in the Caribbean. Text cruise to 94878, and Mike hopes to see you there in November. Back to our phones. We're going to go out to, looks like this is Alabama, maybe. Monty, you're on the Mike Gallagher Show.
14: Well, welcome back, Zoe.
13: Thank you.
14: It's time for the rocket's red glare. We need to get this mess cleared up in Iran before July the 4th, because it would be a great time for a wonderful exposure of everything coming down, including gas prices.
13: Yeah.
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12: With SRN News, I'm Rich Thomason in Washington. Consumer prices spiked last month. Commerce Department reports inflation hit 3.8% in April compared to a year ago. That's a three-year high. On a monthly basis, prices up 4/10, down from the 7/10 rise for the month of March. Another jolt for the shaky Iran ceasefire.
13: This is the second time in 3 days that the U.S. has attacked targets in Iran, saying that the strikes were conducted in self-defense. The U.S. shot down 4 one-way attack drones it said posed a threat over the Strait of Hormuz. The military then conducted airstrikes against an Iranian ground control station that was about to fire a fifth drone. On Monday, the United States struck missile launch sites and Iranian boats it said were trying to lay mines in the strait, where thousands of commercial tanker ships are stranded as a result of the conflict. The renewed hostilities threaten the fragile ceasefire between Iran and America as the two nations continue negotiations to end the war.
12: That's a BBC's Sarah Smith. Your tax dollars at work or not?
14: We send hundreds of billions of dollars to the states to administer the food stamp program. The federal government has no insight into whether those food stamps are going to people who are legally entitled or whether those people actually even exist. And so we're working on a number of mechanisms to actually force the states to verify that the people who receive these benefits are actually entitled to them.
12: Vice President Vance leading a Trump administration crackdown on fraud. The Justice Department has reportedly opened an investigation into whether columnist E. Jean Carroll lied during the course of civil litigation against President Trump. Mr. Trump has called Carroll's sexual assault allegations a made-up scam. Still, a jury awarded Carroll $5 million back in 2020. 2023. Stocks lower this morning on Wall Street. The Dow down 178 points and the NASDAQ is off 63. This is SRN News. A call for more church security funds.
2: Attacks on houses of worship are up, and faith leaders want Congress to increase the pool of cash available for congregations to beef up security. Pastors, rabbis, and imams are asking lawmakers to put $1 billion in the nonprofit security grant program, which pays for faith groups to install bulletproof glass, cameras, and other security devices in their buildings. A lot of small congregations can't afford to do so without government aid. Michael Harrington reporting.
12: The worst act of anti-Semitic violence in Australian history continues to reverberate. One Australian state police force says it is forming a heavily armed rapid response team since gunmen killed 15 Jewish people at a Hanukkah celebration on Bondi Beach last December. The New South Wales Police Department says its officers were outgunned by the assailants when they arrived on the scene. The force planning to establish a unit equipped with semi-automatic rifles. This is SRN News. With big responsibility comes a big paycheck.
15: 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Tesla's Elon Musk, with a package valued at $132.3 billion, all in the form of stock awards. I'm Donna Water.
12: The share of Americans lacking health insurance held steady at around 8% of the population in 2025. That's according to the Centers for Disease Control and Prevention. 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
22: Today, expect overcast skies with a few showers and a thunderstorm creating humid conditions. The temperature will reach a high of 87. Tonight, anticipate a thunderstorm in the evening. Otherwise, it will remain mainly cloudy and humid with a low of 77. Tomorrow will bring cloudy and humid weather with a thunderstorm in the afternoon reaching a high of 89. That's your AccuWeather forecast. I'm meteorologist Joe Lundberg for AM 860, The Answer.
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0: From the wild world of D.C. politics to America's culture clash, brace yourself for the reality check you've been waiting for. The one and only Mike Gallagher Show. 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
1: Welcome in on this Thursday edition of the Mike Gallagher Show. So glad to have you. Joey Hudson in for Mike. Mike will be returning on Monday. Lots to cover this hour as Iran launched a ballistic missile at a U.S. military base in Kuwait late last night. This in retaliation for the American military knocking out some Iranian drones in the Strait of Hormuz just a few days ago. The situation in Iran is very volatile. As you know, the president this past weekend suggested that we're very close to a deal, but then we have this type of action. CENTCOM, in a social media post early this morning, wrote, "This egregious ceasefire violation by the Iranian regime occurred hours after Iranian forces launched 5 one-way attack drones that posed a clear threat in and near the Strait of Hormuz." The neighboring Gulf states, Qatar, Saudi Arabia, United Arab Emirates, of course, are condemning Iran for taking this action. All three describe the airstrike as a flagrant violation of Kuwait's sovereignty. They express full solidarity with their neighbor and support for all measures that it takes to preserve the security, sovereignty, and stability in the region. Now, that's good. I'm happy that they issued those statements. I'm glad that we all agree on that. I do wish that they would do more than just release statements. We need for them to step up in a very strong way and help us, help Israel, put an end to this. We've got to get Iran, this war in Iran, a resolution so that things can get back to normal. A little later this hour, we'll have Congressman William Timmons join us, and we're going to talk with him about where he thinks we're headed. How soon can we expect this to be resolved? Is it going to be resolved diplomatically? Or do we just need to go ahead and send our military, get them back in action? Is it going to be resolved through military action? One way or the other, though, we have to stop playing around with this. And look, I'm proud that the president is giving diplomacy a chance. That's the better option. I'm just a little concerned that we can't trust Iran. They keep kicking this down the road. And the American families having to pay $4, $5, $6 a gallon for gas is hurting them as we head into the summer. It's going to hurt Republicans even more in November if these gas prices remain high. 800-655-MIKE, 800-655-6453. I'd love to get your feedback. Text me. Call. We'll put you in queue. We'll talk as time permits. Email me directly, joey@joeyhudson.com. So Jill Biden, the former first lady, has written her memoirs, and it is set to be released early next month. She's on the Talking Head tour now. She made a statement yesterday to CBS, and I think the full interview is going to be aired sometime maybe this weekend. She claimed in this interview, though, that she thought her husband, the former president Joe Biden, was having a stroke during the infamous debate with Donald Trump in 2024. You remember it? You remember it was the moment that we all knew? We knew that Joe Biden wasn't capable of serving another four-year term. The Democrats just did not want to admit it. During that debate, though, in 2024, June 27th, 2024, to be exact. You remember how Joe Biden froze? You remember how he seemed to not be able to have a clear thought? Couldn't complete his sentences? It was a disaster. It was painful. I was embarrassed for him. Donald Trump just absolutely devoured him. And it ultimately led to Joe Biden dropping out of the race. And the Democrats just quickly getting Kamala on the ticket. The First Lady, of course, was defending Joe Biden at the time. She was still arguing, even after that horrible performance in the debate, she still argued that he was capable of serving. Because I'm convinced that she was the driving force behind Joe Biden anyway. She wanted him to be elected, serve another four-year term, because she did not want to give up the power of the White House. Well, the First Lady admitted yesterday to CBS, and they sit down, it's set to air on Sunday, that she was frightened. Here's Jill Biden.
3: Were you horrified as you saw it unfold?
4: I wasn't horrified, I was frightened, because I had never, ever seen Joe like that before or since. Never.
3: Or since.
4: Yes.
3: Or you've since. Never seen him like
4: never.
3: That?
4: Never.
3: No. What happened?
4: I don't know what happened. I mean, as I watched it, I thought, oh my God, he's having a stroke. And it scared me to death.
1: She says, I thought he was having a stroke. But yet she was fully supportive. In fact, I look back to some news articles during that time. Here's one of the things that she said. This was immediately following the debate. Evidently, they were at a Waffle House in Atlanta. She said, very encouraging, Joe, you did such a great job. You answered every question. You knew all the facts. It's laughable because he didn't answer all the questions. He didn't know all the facts. In subsequent days, the First Lady defended the president. Defended his mental ability? Wow. If she thought he was having a stroke, if she was scared, as she just said, that he was having a stroke, don't you think she would have wanted him out of the race earlier to take care of him? Is this just not scary to think about? But again, my theory all along has been that Jill Biden was the driving force behind Joe Biden anyway, particularly in those final couple of years. I don't think at times he didn't know where he was. She didn't want to give up the power because I think she is as or more ambitious as Joe Biden ever was. 800-655-MIKE, 800-655-6453. Glad to have you along. Text me, call, we'll put you in queue. We'll talk as time permits. Email me, joey@joeyhudson.com.
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1: Joey Hudson in for Mike. 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Man, you guys are just making a big difference in our Angel Tree camp. My goal was 650 while Mike was out of town on vacation. We're now at 675. Eric, do we have like a drum roll or some type of celebration that we can play here? Thank you. Of course, with 675, now I'm wondering, could we hit 700? Could we do 700? Maybe just round it off? So when Mike comes back in on Monday, we give him 700 kids. That's just amazing. Thank you. Thank you for your generosity. You can still give. And again, you're making a huge difference. You're going to send these kids who have a parent in prison. You're going to give them an experience of a lifetime. They're going to get to swim and ride horseback and rock climb and hike and all these things. But again, more importantly, you're going to introduce them to Jesus Christ. And you could change their lives forever. So if you could sponsor a child for $200, maybe five for $1,000, We need to step up and send as many kids to summer camp, because otherwise they're not going to get to go. These kids come from poor, dangerous neighborhoods in some of the bigger cities. Their parents, again, one, the mom or dad, in some cases both, are in prison, and they just don't get this opportunity. So you and I can make a difference. We can send them to the Angel Tree Camp this summer for just $200 and change their lives. 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Let's go back to the phones. Bob is in Atlanta. Welcome, Bob, to the Mike Gallagher Show.
2: Thank you. You're doing a good job, Joy. Remember back when Joe Biden ran in 2020, he was hidden then. He had demonstrated diminished mental capabilities for years. For Jill Biden to say that she was, surprised or shocked, that's deceitful on her part. To me, she is a sinister human being. If she cared about her husband, she would not have let him run to begin with, in my opinion, let alone again in 2024. Joey, we did not have a president for 4 years. We truly did not have a chief executive. But she, I've said this for a long time now, the most powerful intoxicant in humanity is power.
1: Yep.
2: And she was intoxicated with power. Thank you again, Joy. You're doing a great job.
1: And Bob, I agree. I've said that all along. I think she was the driving force behind Joe Biden. Joe Biden wasn't capable of making the decision to run again. And I think she just pushed him into it because she wanted to maintain that power. I think we agree on that, Bob. Hey, have a great day. Appreciate it. 800-655. Mike, Dan is in Missouri, I think. Welcome, Dan.
6: Hey, I think that Joe may have been the one that was pushing behind the auto pen. You know, everybody says Epstein. Every time they say Epstein, I would say auto pen. You know, flip it back on him because, well, nobody never knows who the auto pen, you know, was behind all that. And I don't think it'll ever come to light, but it could have been Hunter. It could have been Jill. Or it could have been one of his, you know, anybody.
1: Well, I've got a feeling that, Dan, I think you'll probably agree with me. I think Jill Biden knew exactly what was going on in the Oval Office. I think she was the one calling the shots. And I would bet that she probably knew everybody that received a pardon with that auto pen.
6: I agree. Yep.
1: Appreciate your phone call. Have a great day. 800-655-6453. I mean, it is kind of scary. It was scary at the time to watch Joe Biden during that debate. You knew something was wrong. I mean, we had seen signs of it prior to that. I mean, think about it. Think about the times when Joe Biden would be in an event and he goes off in the wrong direction. Or you remember the time at one of the events where he's literally standing over there like he's shaking somebody's hand and that somebody wasn't even there? I mean, the guy was in bad shape. He should have never even started the campaign. Jill Biden knew that, but she pushed him into it anyway. And now for her to say that she was frightened because she thought he was literally having a stroke during the debate, but yet she propped him up afterwards. You remember it took about a week before they finally admitted he shouldn't be running. Let's step aside and let Kamala come in. 800-655-6453. You can text me. You can call. We'll put you in queue as time permits. Email me directly, joey@joeyhudson.com. Brian is in Illinois. Welcome, Brian, to the Mike Gallagher Show.
12: Hey, Joey. I think it's repugnant what Jill and Hunter did, being the family for Joe, allowing to him to be embarrassed like that. I mean, you could go back to when he confused his wife with his sister. You know,
1: yeah, exactly.
12: Horrible.
1: Yeah.
12: But he's not the only one. Mitch McConnell needs to leave.
1: Oh, yeah.
12: And
1: yeah.
12: Feinstein should have left. I mean, and then Strom Thurmond. Come on. They're wheeling him into the Senate.
1: Hold on a minute now. Hold on a minute, Brian. You're talking about my senior senator from years ago.
6: I like the man, but at over 100, you got to go, you know?
1: Yeah. Well, and Brian, I got to tell you, my first paying political job was with Strom Thurmond. It was his re-election campaign in 1978. He was like 72 years old, had four young children, and I was in charge of the Thurmond youth campaign because Charles Pug Ravenel at the time was wanting to make age an issue because he was 72, and my job was to get young people to show up at all the rallies, and I had some great memories. I went on to do some internships in his Washington office too, but you're right. You know, Strom Thurmond, they were propping him up towards the end there as well. With his seniority, he was able to do a lot for South Carolina, but I don't think anybody should serve in Congress that long. Appreciate your phone call. 800-655-6453. Congressman William Timmons will join us up next from the 4th District of South Carolina.

0: much. 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
7: With SRN News, I'm Rich Thomason in Washington. The Trump administration is determined to keep Ebola-infected Americans abroad from entering the U.S., a special facility being set up in Kenya to monitor them. Another jolt for the shaky Iran ceasefire. Kuwait says it was targeted with a missile and drone attack by Iran. The U.S. carried out strikes on Iranian military targets. Crews set to resume the search for 9 people missing and presumed dead at a Washington State paper mill where a chemical tank ruptured earlier this week. 2 people are confirmed dead. An FBI raid on the Virginia home of a former senior CIA officer allegedly yielded more than 300 gold bars valued at more than $40 million, as well as $2 million in cash. And Israel urges people across southern Lebanon to get out now, vowing to exert extreme force to crush Hezbollah. SRN News.
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17: This afternoon, expect a widespread cloud cover accompanied by a few showers and a thunderstorm, creating humid conditions with a high temperature of 86. Tonight, there may be isolated thunderstorms early this evening, then skies will remain mostly cloudy with a low of 76 and continued humidity. Tomorrow, anticipate overcast skies and high humidity with the possibility of a thunderstorm in some areas during the afternoon, reaching a high of 90. That's your AccuWeather forecast. I'm meteorologist Joe Lundberg for AM 860, The Answer.

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4: 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The U.S. sank 2 Revolutionary Guard ships that it said were laying mines in the Strait of Hormuz. 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
6: Good SRN News. I'm Rich Thomason in Washington. Rising energy prices helped to drive inflation to a 3-year high last month, rising 3.8% from a year ago. Still, it is a smaller increase than economists were expecting. Fresh challenges to the tenuous Iran ceasefire. Kuwait has been targeted by Iranian drone and missile strikes, and the U.S. hit military targets in southern Iran.
7: U.S. forces carried out new strikes Wednesday on a military facility in Iran, what they describe as defensive action. They say it came after the downing of 4 Iranian attack drones that were posing a threat around the Strait of Hormuz. U.S. forces also struck an Iranian ground control station in Bandar Abbas that was about to launch a 5th drone. It all comes after President Trump expressed confidence the U.S. was making progress in talks to end the war.
8: It looks like they want to just make a deal. I don't think they have a choice.
7: Ben Thomas, Washington.
6: The Israeli military has stepped up its attacks on Iranian proxy Hezbollah in Lebanon. At least 14 people killed. 2 people are confirmed dead, 9 others missing following that chemical storage tank implosion at a paper mill in Longview, Washington. Search of the missing getting underway, albeit with extreme caution.
9: Operational conditions, it still remains active and it's extremely hazardous in the recovery environment. Recovery operations will continue as the conditions safely allow.
6: That's Longview Fire Battalion Chief Matt Amos. Today's AAA national average, gallon of regular gas, $4.42. It's down about 3 cents from yesterday. Oil prices are higher amid the uptick in hostilities in the Middle East. Watching Wall Street this morning, the Dow is down about 87 points, while the NASDAQ is up 53 points. This is SRN News. There's another problem with AI.
10: A study by researchers at BYU, Baylor, Notre Dame, and Yeshiva University find that when people ask artificial intelligence questions about faith, the chatbots tend to favor Catholicism over all other religions. That's when AI isn't censoring religious content altogether, even when people are facing personal tragedies and major life decisions and specifically ask for spiritual input. Pastors of many stripes are warning people to be careful when using AI. Michael Harrington reporting.
6: An initiative aimed at keeping boys out of girls' sports in Maine has been removed from the ballot because of invalid signatures. The proposal from the parents group Protect Girls Sports in Maine was slated to go before the voters in November. It would have asked them if they wanted to require public schools to restrict access to bathrooms and sports based on a student's actual biological sex. 68,000 signatures required for it to make it to the ballot. This is SRN News. In Congress, a bipartisan bill aims to speed up new regulations to stave off potential chaos in college sports.
11: Now that a lawsuit settlement allows players to be paid, there's almost as much scrambling in the transfer portal as there is on the gridiron. And apparently it's going to take an act of Congress to keep off-the-field movements from overshadowing the game. Senators Ted Cruz and Maria Cantwell have crafted a bill, the Protect College Sports Act, that would regulate payments to players and limit them to just one free transfer over their careers. It would also create a so-called Lane Kiffin rule that would prohibit college coaches from leaving their teams before the season ends. Bob Agner reporting.
6: California Governor Gavin Newsom has signed legislation that prohibits any person from accessing voter rolls or election technology without a court order. Also makes it a crime to knowingly take voted ballots from election officials. More details at SRNnews.com.
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12: 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A private island in the Bahamas. 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Jamaica's lush mountains rising out of the sea. 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Salem Media's Mike Gallagher, Scott Jennings, Larry O'Connor, Jennifer Horn. 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
15: Today we'll bring a sky covered by clouds with a few showers and a thunderstorm making it feel humid. The high will reach 87. Tonight, expect a thunderstorm in the evening. Otherwise, it will be mainly cloudy and humid with a low of 77. Tomorrow we'll continue with cloudy and humid conditions featuring a thunderstorm in the afternoon. The high will be 89. That's your AccU weather forecast. I'm meteorologist Joe Lundberg for AM 860, The Answer.
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15: Welcome into this Thursday edition of the Mike Gallagher Show. Boy, we got a lot to cram into this hour. Jill Biden shockingly admitted that she thought that Joe Biden was having a stroke during the infamous debate between he and Donald Trump in 2024. We have that story for you. Also, a former CIA official has been arrested by the FBI for having $40 million worth of gold bars that belong to the U.S. government. And also, there's a rift brewing between Southern Baptist leader Dr. Albert Mohler and teacher, author Beth Moore on the role that women should play in the church. Of course, more news out of Iran, as reportedly Iran fired ballistic missiles at an American base in Kuwait last night. It's like this conflict just won't go away. The president over the weekend suggesting that we're real close to a deal. And then Iran does just something crazy like this. These drones were targeting a U.S. base in Kuwait. Fortunately, we were able to take them out. They did no harm, but still, it was a violation of the ceasefire. And of course, they had the attack. They were doing the attack because they claimed that we had violated the ceasefire. Are we ever going to see an end to this? Sitcom said in a social media post early this morning, the egregious ceasefire violation by the Iranian regime occurred hours after Iranian forces launched 5 one-way attack drones that posed a clear threat in and near the Strait of Hormuz. All drones were successfully intercepted by U.S. forces, which also prevented a 6th drone launch from an Iranian ground control base in Bandar. U.S. Central Command and regional partners remain vigilant and measured as we continue to defend our forces and interests from unjustified Iranian aggression. Also from Madeline Revere with Fox News, she gave us an update of the situation as well. Madeline
13: Revere.
15: Over the
13: weekend, President Trump said a deal with Iran was largely negotiated. Now he says talks aren't quite there yet, but he still says an agreement is within reach.
8: Iran is very much intent. They want very much to make a deal. So far, they haven't gotten there. We're not satisfied with it, but now we will be. We will be either that or we'll have to just finish the job. But their Navy is gone, as I've said 1,000 times. Their Navy is gone. Their Air Force is gone. Everything's gone, and they're negotiating on fumes.
13: Perhaps complicating matters, this morning the Islamic Revolutionary Guard Corps says it targeted a U.S. airbase in what CENTCOM calls an egregious ceasefire violation. CENTCOM says Iran launched a ballistic missile toward Kuwait that was successfully intercepted by Kuwaiti forces. Iran calls it retaliation after U.S. forces shot down 5 Iranian one-way attack drones over the Strait of Hormuz. The U.S. says it also hit an Iranian ground control station in Bandar Abbas before it could launch a 6th drone. Both nations are warning of more aggressive action if necessary. President Trump is threatening Iran and Oman if they strike a deal to control the Strait of Hormuz as well. And he's brushing off concerns that he's facing political pressure from the midterms, maintaining Iran can't have a nuclear weapon. Secretary of State Marco Rubio says they'll see if they can make progress in the coming days.
16: Now, the president's preference, Mr. President, your preference has told us repeatedly, is always to negotiate these things and to figure out if you can have agreements. Diplomacy is always the first option. And we continue to work on that through your envoys, Mr. Witkoff and Kushner and others, the vice president, who have been very involved. And if there's an agreement to be made, we want that to be made.
13: And regarding Iran's stockpile of highly enriched uranium, the president says he's not comfortable with Russia or China taking it.
15: Of course, we all want diplomacy to work. But at what point do we say time's up? We got to get this done. Because, as I've said over and over, we have to give gas prices time to come down so that the American families who wanted to go on vacation this summer can afford to actually go on vacation. And yes, we would like for this to be peaceful. But how much longer are you willing to pay $4 or $5 a gallon
17: for gasoline when I'm not even sure that Iran is negotiating in good faith. Or maybe we're not even negotiating with the right people. Things are so unstable over there. And Iran is known for delaying things, kicking things down the road. You agree? I mean, do you believe that we can resolve this diplomatically? And again, I got to trust President Trump. He obviously is at the at the center of this. I know nothing other than what I read in my news sources. But I do know that we've been talking about that we could end this quickly and get back to life, and it's not happening quite as quickly as I would like to see it. What about you? 800-655-MIKE, 800-655-6453 is how you join the conversation today. Text me, email me, joey@joeyhudson.com, call. We'll put you in queue, and we'll take as many calls as we have time for. Are you ready for this to be resolved? And here's a question that we've been talking about today. Once the situation in Iran is resolved, once we have that permanent solution agreement, how quickly will gas prices come down? Do you think they'll be down before we go into the fall and the November midterm elections? Because I think that's going to be a key deciding factor on how a lot of people vote. Traditionally, if people are hurting financially, they tend to want to change, even though they know that the Democrats are not a better option. They're thinking, well, what we're dealing with right now is not working. Maybe we'll try. Maybe we'll make a change. And it just scares me of the idea that we could lose control of the House and we spend the next 2 years of Trump's administration with impeachment type action, because the Democrats would do that. If the Democrats regain control of the House of Representatives, they're going to do everything they can to obstruct the next 2 years of the Donald Trump presidency. We'll get nothing done. We will be at a deadlock. You agree? 800-655-6453. Glad to have you on this Thursday edition of the Mike Gallagher Show. We got a lot to cover here. Interesting story, this rift that is developing between Beth Moore, who is a very popular, outspoken teacher, author, and Dr. Albert Mohler, who is the Southern Baptist leader, their debate over the role of women in the church. We're going to jump into that in just a minute, too. I'm Joey Hudson, in for Mike today.

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7: With SRN News, I'm Rich Thomason in Washington. Inflation heated up last month. Commerce Department says it was up 3.8% compared to a year ago. Still, that was a smaller increase than many economists had been expecting, much of the increase driven by a higher cost of energy. Fresh challenges to the tenuous Iran ceasefire. Kuwait says it has been targeted by Iranian drone and missile strikes, and the U.S. military hit targets in southern Iran. The Israeli military stepping up its attacks on Iranian proxy Hezbollah in Lebanon, with at least 14 people killed. Two people are confirmed dead, nine others still missing, following that chemical storage tank explosion at a paper mill in Longview, Washington. A search of the missing is getting underway, although with extreme caution. On Wall Street this morning, the Dow is down 1 point, while the NASDAQ is 86 points higher. More details at srnnews.com.
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5: This afternoon, expect overcast skies with a few showers and a thunderstorm, creating humid conditions with a high of 86. Tonight, there may be a thunderstorm in some areas early this evening. Otherwise, mostly cloudy skies will prevail, remaining humid with a low of 76. Tomorrow will bring cloudy and humid weather with a chance of a thunderstorm in some parts of the region during the afternoon, reaching a high of 90. That's your AccuWeather forecast. I'm meteorologist Joe Lundberg for AM 860, The Answer.

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5: This is Carol Platt Liebel for townhall.com. It's commencement season again, another class of young Americans heading out into the world. But one statistic says a lot about what they're leaving behind. At top universities this year, left-wing speakers outnumber others 6-1 on commencement stages. That lack of viewpoint diversity points to something deeper. An intellectual climate marked by intolerance and conformity, not curiosity and debate. There was a time when a college degree signaled that a student had learned how to think and had encountered the ideas that shaped the Western tradition. Today, that's no longer a safe assumption. Too often, higher education has become dominated by a narrow ideological framework, with too few faculty willing or able to model real intellectual rigor. The result is predictable. Universities that once fostered inquiry now too often enforce orthodoxy. That's not education. It's indoctrination.
6: Francis Scott Key wrote of a flag that refused to fall, a powerful reminder that freedom endures only when it's defended. Now, a new documentary explores President Trump's fight to protect America's constitutional republic. Sunday night on SNC. Hear from Haig Seth, Rubio, Bondi, RFK Jr., Metaxas, Seculo, and more. Plus, an inside look at the president's task force combating anti-Christian bias across the government. Watch the television premiere of By Dawn's Early Light, Sunday at 7 p.m. Eastern, 4 Pacific, on Salem News Channel.
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3: With SRN News, I'm Bob Agnew in Washington. The U.S. military is describing as an egregious ceasefire violation an Iranian airstrike on Kuwait. Overnight, the U.S. Central Command says Kuwait intercepted missiles launched by Iran late Wednesday, calling the Iranian attack on one of America's top allies in the Persian Gulf egregious. A new poll shed some light on which Democrats are the most popular within their own party as voters there look ahead to the presidential race of 2028. The new Emerson College survey finds that former Transportation Secretary Pete Buttigieg leads among Democrats with 18% support. During his remarks at the National Action Network conference last month, he hinted at a possible run for president. Now he's followed by California Governor Gavin Newsom, who got 16%. Newsom is a term-limited governor who is expected to run. On Wall Street, right now, the Dow Jones Industrial Average is up 12 points. This is SRN New.
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8: This afternoon, expect a widespread cloud cover accompanied by a few showers and a thunderstorm, creating humid conditions with a high temperature of 86. Tonight, there may be isolated thunderstorms early this evening, then skies will remain mostly cloudy with a low of 76 and continued humidity. Tomorrow, anticipate overcast skies and high humidity with the possibility of a thunderstorm in some areas during the afternoon, reaching a high of 90. That's your AccuWeather forecast. I'm meteorologist Joe Lundberg for AM 860, The Answer.
9: I'm going to read you from Breaking the Law. E. Jean Carroll claimed that she was wearing a black wool Donna Karen coat dress. Trump's team, among others, have claimed the dress wasn't even made at the time. Carol also said the Donna Karen coat dress still hangs in the back of my closet door, unworn, unlaundered since that evening. Unlaundered. Since the dress was unwashed, surely she offered it up to authorities so it could be checked for Trump's DNA, right? Apparently not. The dress was great, Trump told me in an interview in 2025. The dress was a Monica Lewinsky type dress. Then, when they found out there's nothing on the dress, so we wanted the dress. And the dress said, nope, we're not going to let you show it. Trump's correct. Judge Lewis Kaplan would not allow for it to be admitted as evidence. I recently called on the Trump administration to investigate Judge Kaplan. This would be a recurring theme from the trial. There is a dress that apparently is in Carol's possession that could prove Trump did nothing to her or something, yet she won't produce it. Let that sink in. That's why she's getting investigated, because she made the whole thing up. It's all fraudulent. So, and it was a New York jury in a civil case, way beyond the statute of limitations for anything criminal. That's why this is going on, and good stuff. I love it. You love to see it. Another thing that is very interesting, the Biden administration, or Joe Biden himself, is suing the DOJ over the release of private conversations from a 2017 memoir. One that kind of caught me off guard when I saw this one. But overall, what we're seeing here is Biden filing a suit. This was 2 days ago against the DOJ in Washington, D.C. Doesn't want audio recordings and transcripts with a ghostwriter to be released because the materials recorded Biden's home while they worked on a memoir. And he believes the recordings and transcripts were originally withheld under Freedom of Information Act exemptions for privacy. But the Heritage Foundation wants them. They sued to get them, because they're concerned about Biden's memory and cognitive decline, which I think is sort of a joke. I think the Biden cognitive decline narrative is largely bogus. And those of you who have been with me for a while, I talked about this in great detail last year during that news cycle when it was on my podcast, Alex Marlow Podcast, which I still do. Original episodes coming out. I got a big one coming up on Iran and the economy. It'll drop tomorrow morning, where I go through big details I don't have time to get to on the show. But overall, the narrative that Joe Biden was experiencing some sort of mental decline that was covered up is completely bogus. And it was concocted by Democrats, in particular Jake Tapper from CNN, so that Democrats could save face and they could scapegoat Joe Biden and a handful of Joe Biden advisors who will forever be irrelevant, who will never have any future in American politics, trying to scapegoat them for their collective failures, the failures of the establishment media and the failures of the entire Democrat Party for allowing a guy who is basically an invalid to become the president. That's why. And obviously they had to cheat to get him across the finish line the first time. What is the nature of the cheating? I don't know. I don't believe it was Dominion voting machines flipping votes, but it was at a minimum legal cheating where they're getting people who otherwise wouldn't vote to vote by mail. That's how they got him across the first time, and they couldn't do it the second time. And they were scapegoating Joe Biden himself versus the entire apparatus that made him possible. That was the whole point. We all knew Joe Biden was in mental decline. We all knew there was a cover up and there was a lot of lying about it. Again, my second book, Breaking Biden, I did a history of Joe Biden's life. He had multiple

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2: Seeing Joe like that before or since? Never.
3: Or since?
2: Yes.
3: Or you've since. Never seen him like
2: never.
3: That?
2: Never.
3: No. What happened?
2: I don't know what happened. I mean, as I watched it, I thought, oh my God, he's having a stroke. And it scared me to death.
4: She was lying then and she's lying now. Recall the famous quote that she said, Joe, you did good. You answered all the questions. Now we're here where she's saying she'd never seen him like that. We'd all seen him like this. I like to cite Mrs. Dr. Marlowe, who was watching the debate with me over my shoulder, not completely locked in on it. It's bedtime, you know, with all the little kids. The debate where Joe Biden melted down, ended his career, the big night. She did not notice Joe Biden being any different. She thought he was just acting like Joe Biden. Now, I knew it was bad. I did think it was probably going to be a career ender for him. I thought he would stay in the race the whole time. I didn't think they'd actually convince him to drop out. One thing I didn't totally nail, but he wanted to stay in there. So then it led to that book by Alex Thompson from Axios and Jake Tapper, where they kept acting like there was some sort of a big cover-up. Of course, there was no cover-up. Completely fabricated. Book got tons of buzz. Alex Thompson was trotted out yesterday to talk about Jill Biden's comments. Let's play that clip, cut 8.
5: In the interviews that, over 200 of which that Jake and I did, other people did see him act like that in the months before and in the months after that. And
4: pause.
5: Those moments became increasingly hard to predict.
4: Can we pause? Can we pause? Can we keep going? We all saw him act like that. All of us saw Joe Biden act like that all the time. Do you guys remember the corn pop rant? You guys remember? Where he, Bill Wright Mouse did all the pools and a wrap a chain around his neck. And then put the rusty blade in a rain barrel, bang it up against the curb, get it rusty. That was 2017. It's the end. Of course, we got clips like this going back to the 80s and 90s. We'd all seen him act like that. Maybe that was 10% worse. But people acting shocked by the debate, this is all a narrative, building a cover your behind narrative. I said behind. You know, it was really fun. I learned this during the break. This is really fun. So when I was talking about the name of E. Jean Carroll's cats, I'm allowed to say vagina, but the other cat's name, I just learned because federal communications, I could get in trouble for this. I could get a fine. I gave the proper name of E. Jean Carroll's cats, and it is a derogatory, or not derogatory, it's just a slang colloquialism for breasts, a woman's breasts. Do you have to say woman's breasts now? Because men can have breasts. Ask Joe Biden, because there were breasts on the White House lawn at the Joe Biden, whatever it was, the 4th of July celebration. You guys remember this. So men can now have breasts. So it's slang for breasts, starts with a T. But here's the question, and this is what I would say. If we do get a fine, I don't think we will because Sean used the dump button. But if we do get a fine, I'm going to contest it and say that it's a proper name because the cat's name does start with a T and it's slang for breasts. So anyway, I got to be more careful, but I can do that. I can handle, I'm a professional. All right, the rest of the Alex Thompson clip. Go ahead.
5: Increasingly hard to predict. And the White House was increasingly trying to manage them to keep those moments out of public view. And eventually, you know, during the debate, they could no longer hide those moments from the public. I'd also say that what she just said there is very much at odds with what many of Biden's top aides said at the time and have said, you know, since the 2024 election, which is they didn't think the debate was that bad.
4: I feel like I'm taking crazy pills. It's just, we all knew Biden was in steep decline. We were being lied about it. All the doctor's reports were Joe Biden only suffered from sleep apnea and a stiff gait. The guy would routinely confuse his wife and his sister. The amount of inane things the guy said over the years were beyond belief. And we were lied to constantly, and anyone who was paying attention was aware of it. And then all of a sudden, they woke up one day and just decided, we're going to act like we had the wool pulled over our eyes. Massive hoax led by Alex Thompson and Jake Tapper. Alex Thompson, I understand, because you know, there was his big shot, go make a buck, get his name out there.

0: Center, independent voices, podcasters, there is only one search engine that faced an impossible decision that would determine the fate of the war. As Allied forces prepared to land, two massive storms converge over Normandy. Behind closed doors with the clock ticking, General Eisenhower must decide, send 300,000 men into nature's unforgiving fury or delay and risk losing the war itself. There is no safe option, only consequences. One decision would change the world forever. So this Friday, you can experience a powerful and inspiring story of courage and sacrifice. It is tension-filled. It is pressure. The movie, The Untold Story of D-Day, rated PG-13. I'm going to go see it. It's going to be awesome. More after this on The Scott Jennings Show. Come back.
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0: Okay, they're going crazy in Boston. We'll get to that in about 30 seconds. First, I'll take you back in time. You know, I'll take you back to a time when they weren't so crazy in Boston, March of 1775. It was that year that Patrick Henry rose to speak words that spurred the American Revolution. Give me liberty or give me death. And as we celebrate America's 250th anniversary, it has never been more important to reflect on our nation's values and commit ourselves to moving our country forward. 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We're on Salem Radio today, broadcasting live from Birmingham, Michigan. I was perusing some clippings, what's going on in the news. Something landed on my desk today that I did a double take, then a triple take, then a quadruple take on. It is a flyer. I'll call it a flyer. It's like an advertisement, a promotional material in the city of Boston, funded by the city of Boston. The headline is Trans Period Pride. Trans Period Pride. Join Mass Now and the Massachusetts Trans Political Coalition for a consciousness-raising discussion on menstrual equity and the experiences of trans menstruators. They'll be doing this on June 17th at the Boston Public Library. Now, the mayor of Boston is a lady named Michelle Wu. We've talked about her on the show before. I'm sure you've seen her in the news. She's often doing bizarre things. She provided $200,000 in grant funding to expand LGBTQ plus support services in Boston, according to a May 2025 press release. It's just one of the crazy things that Michelle Wu has been doing lately. She was funding recently $500 vouchers for illegal immigrant yoga last month. Actually, Stuart Varney on Fox went crazy about this. Let's listen to Stuart. Cut six.
10: Woke Boston Mayor Michelle Wu is handing out a new kind of freebie to migrants. All right, Lauren, what are these free vouchers for? Who gets them? And how much are they worth?
11: I wish I could. They're for massages and meditation, but they are given to illegal immigrants, and they are worth between $250 and $500. Boston Mayor Michelle Wu's team is working alongside this nonprofit called Outcomers and handing out the wellness vouchers to migrants for haircuts, yoga, and other self-care treatments. Here's the rub. The Boston budget is $48.4 million in the red. Applicants must apply to get the money. And those who are, and I quote, low income, isolated queer and trans migrants, asylum seekers and refugees get priority.
10: Okay, now I've heard it all.
11: You look like your head is going to explode.
10: Good Lord.
11: You think I'm making this up?
10: No, certainly not. No, I saw the poster right there.
11: You want to get on the list. Self-care, $500 voucher.
10: I could use some self-care.
11: We all could.
10: Thanks, Lauren.
0: Okay, so if you live in Boston and you know that your city is in such a massive budgetary hole, and you have to open up your news feed and find out that you're paying for yoga for illegal aliens, that you're paying for events like Trans Period Pride, discussions on menstrual equity and the experiences of trans menstruators. If you're someone who lives in Boston, you're just a regular working class person. Maybe you voted Democrat a lot in your life because that's just what you do up there. What must you be thinking today? You must be thinking, I live in an insane asylum. How did I check myself into an insane asylum and didn't even know it? Good news is you could always vote to get yourself out. I'm not holding my breath, but you could. More to come on the Scott Jennings Show after this. It's Salem. Stay with us.
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19: With SRN News, I'm Bob Agnew in Washington. Democrats have been stymied in their latest battle against President Trump's effort to ensure election integrity.
20: A federal judge is refusing to block President Donald Trump's executive order to create a federal voter list that would be used to decide who receives a mail-in ballot. U.S. District Judge Carl Nichols, a Trump appointee in Washington, has rejected the request by Democrats and civil rights groups that argued Trump's order would likely be found unconstitutional because only the states and Congress have the power to set election rules. Nichols agreed with the Republicans that it's too early to block the order because it hasn't been implemented. In Boston, voting rights groups have a separate lawsuit in federal court to block the executive order, which was issued in March after a bill Trump supported to overhaul voting stalled in Congress. Donna Warder, Washington.
19: A key inflation gauge accelerated in April up to the highest level in 3 years. It's the latest sign that spiking gas prices and higher food costs are squeezing Americans' personal finances. Inflation jumped to 3.8% in April. It was higher compared to a year ago as well. More Americans sought unemployment benefits last week, but layoffs remain low despite economic uncertainty on a number of fronts due to the war with Iran. Wall Street is hanging near its record levels. Here's Seth Sutel.
21: I'm Seth Sutel, and this is Markets in a Minute. Stocks are hovering near their records on Wall Street as more companies, including Dollar Tree, Snowflake, and Hormel Foods, keep piling up profits. More economic reports are also showing pressure building on the economy because of the war with Iran. The S&P 500 rose 0.3% in the first hour of trading Thursday. The Dow slipped 26 points. That's about 0.1%. The NASDAQ Composite rose 0.3%. Dollar Tree soared about 17%. The company became the latest to report bigger profits than Wall Street was expecting. Kohl's rallied 18%. Seth Sutel, New York.
19: And this is SRN News.
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25: This afternoon, expect a widespread cloud cover accompanied by a few showers and a thunderstorm, creating humid conditions with a high temperature of 86. Tonight, there may be isolated thunderstorms early this evening, then skies will remain mostly cloudy with a low of 76 and continued humidity. Tomorrow, anticipate overcast skies and high humidity with the possibility of a thunderstorm in some areas during the afternoon, reaching a high of 90. That's your AccuWeather forecast. I'm meteorologist Joe Lundberg for AM 860. The Answer.
9: Fighting for free speech, Western civilization, and delivering common sense for the American people. 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
0: It is Thursday, May 28th. Thanks for listening to Common Sense for the American People. Scott Jennings is on location today. We're broadcasting from Birmingham, Michigan. Quick check of the headlines. New inflation data from the Commerce Department is out this morning. Americans still feeling the squeeze. Inflation jumped to 3.8% in April compared with a year ago. The report showed that in addition to gasoline, prices for groceries, clothing, and electricity are all up. Breaking news, we covered this on the show earlier, but it's a big deal. U.S. and Iranian negotiators have had a major breakthrough. There appears to be, at least among the negotiators, an agreed-upon deal for a memorandum of understanding to end the war between the United States and Iran. This is a memorandum of understanding that has been agreed to by the negotiators, but it has not been signed off on by President Trump. And Iran has not indicated that it's been signed off on by their supreme leader. What would happen in this memorandum of understanding? Well, it would be a 60-day ceasefire. The Strait of Hormuz would open. That would give some breathing room to the global economy. And then talks would commence on disposing of the Iranian nuclear material, which, of course, has been President Trump's top priority all along. But the breaking news is that it's a major breakthrough, and I'm talking to senior administration officials today who are very optimistic about what this means to bringing this conflict to an end. We'll keep an eye on it and bring you any more details as they come up. State of Louisiana has been the center of the political universe lately to discuss some of those stories out of the Pelican State and other national issues is the Attorney General of the State of Louisiana. Liz Merle is here. Liz, thanks for joining us here on the Scott Jennings Show. I was just in Baton Rouge the other day. You were somewhere else. I was in your office, and you were out of the state, and we missed each other. But we did connect, and I was so glad to get you on the show because Louisiana has been really at the center of a lot of our national conversations. And I'll start with the Voting Rights Act case, the Calais case, which really changed the way redistricting works in a lot of southern U.S. states. I'm interested in your thoughts on that. We're a few weeks out from that now. We've seen some maps change, and we've seen other states not do it. What's your reaction to how that case turned out and what we've seen happen in the wake of it?
3: Well, certainly a very, very important decision that's been a long time coming. And I've been personally involved in, you know, redistricting litigation from, you know, the early, before we even completed the census in 2020. And I was the Solicitor General before I became Attorney General. And so we had been anticipating that we were going to have a lot of litigation after states went into the redistricting process after the 2020 census. And that did prove to be true. Our story, the story that, you know, kind of ends with the Calais decision, which is certainly not the end of the story on redistricting wars around the country, but it didn't start with Calais. It started with a case called Robinson. And you know, that was a case where we were defending the first map that was drawn by our legislature, and I was personally involved in that defense as well. So this decision's been a long time coming, and it is hugely consequential.
0: It really is, and we've seen Louisiana redraw. You had to, because the Supreme Court said your map was unconstitutional, so Republicans picked up a seat in Louisiana. We've seen, I guess, South Carolina this week. They have rejected an effort to redraw their maps, and now there's a federal court decision that's put a stop on what they're doing over in Alabama. Do you think for the states that didn't move on maps for the 26th cycle that you're going to see them come back and try it again in 28, or do you think they'll wait until the 2030 census is completed?
3: You know, it's hard to say. I think that really kind of comes down to what the mood is in the state. Certainly the Trump administration has been very vocal about encouraging, redistricting based on political distribution of Republicans. I think that, you know, we've seen a lot of Democrat gerrymandering in states. And so I think it's not surprising that Republicans are coming out and saying, hey, we want to redistrict where we have strength. And we are seeing that in a lot of places. I think that whether a state does it or not is still going to ultimately come down to what the grassroots feeling is in that state. And that's kind of what we've seen as the outcome of a lot of these redistricting actions that have already occurred. I think that's what happened in Alabama, and Alabama is now back in litigation over their 6-1 map.
0: Attorney General Liz Merle from Louisiana is our special guest conversation here at the top of this hour. Liz, you have been outspoken about a big story that is roiling the pro-life community in the United States. It has to do with all these abortion pills that are coming to states by the mail, even states like Louisiana, where you've had some restrictions placed on abortion, but yet you can still get abortion pills by the mail. The Supreme Court is saying that can stay in place for now. There's a huge debate going on in this country right now. Should you be able to send abortion pills into states by the mail, where those states have tried to restrict or outlaw most abortions? What's your opinion about this, and how should pro-lifers around the country be viewing this litigation right now, what the Supreme Court has done, which is, frankly, let this continue?
3: Yeah, you know, I mean, I think that, for starters, the Dobbs decision allowed states to regulate through their legislatures what their what the people want in their states on that subject. And a lot of our states, you know, almost every state has done that. It is you know, beyond frustrating, and it's illegal to be sending pills into this state simply because you politically disagree with the laws that were enacted by our legislature, and that's what's been happening. It's not health care. There is no form of health care that approves of sending pills through the mail that have a black box warning on them and that tells women to lie if they've taken the pills and they have to go to the emergency room and seek emergency care. That's not health care, and that doesn't comply with any of the medical ethics in any state in the country. And so I think there's a lot of misinformation that is spread about these pills. They aren't distributed and overseen by a doctor. They come through the mail by a political organization that is a brokerage, basically, between somebody who has access to the pills and will mail them. I have one that I've seen, a bag that comes in a little plastic baggie with no identifying features on the pills at all.
0: Yeah, it's a shocking thing where you have people out telling women, you know, these are totally safe and you don't need to see a doctor before taking this pill. I mean, this pill is designed to bring about the death of a human being inside of a woman. It's really a shocking sort of turn of events here, but obviously this is an ongoing issue the Supreme Court is involved in. One final thing I have for you, Attorney General Merle, and that's yesterday Vice President Vance said that he is going to be working with a bipartisan group of attorneys general to crack down on fraud, Medicaid fraud, all over the country. Are you going to be taking part in this task force with the vice president, and what can you tell us about efforts to control fraud in Louisiana?
3: Absolutely. I, you know, wish that I could have been there for the meeting this week in Washington, but I just couldn't get away during the last week of our legislative session. But I'm really glad that they are making this a priority. It has been a priority for us for a long time. We have a very aggressive Medicaid fraud unit. We also go after recipient fraud. And we've been very successful in doing that. And so I am, you know, really happy that the federal government is also kind of making this a big priority and working with AGs where we are implementing those Medicaid fraud programs here. So it's great news, and I am delighted to be part of it.
0: Louisiana Attorney General Liz Merle, our special conversation here at the top of this hour on the Scott Jennings Show. Thanks for your time today.
3: Thank you for having me, Scott.
0: All right, Liz, talk to you soon. I understand, by the way, from our staff that we may have had some audio issues as I was telling you about this movie that's coming out. I'm going to do it again because I'm that excited about the movie. The movie is called Pressure. It's the untold true story of D-Day. If you like the movie The Darkest Hour about Winston Churchill, which I love, I think you're going to like the movie Pressure, the untold true story of D-Day, 72 hours leading up to the largest seaborne invasion in history. Eisenhower had to make a decision based on the weather, and it was high drama, high tension, high anxiety, and this is the first time we're really getting a movie about this most consequential period of World War II. Stars Andrew Scott, Brendan Fraser, Kerry Condon, Damian Lewis. It's called Pressure, the untold true story of D-Day. comes out on Friday. I'll be there. I hope you will be, too. We'll take a break and have more after this on The Scott Jennings Show.
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6: 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I'm Jonathan McKee, author of Parenting Generation Screen, with Plugged In by Focus on the Family.
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0: best day. Some of the worst days are those big losses that we had when we were in the minority. I'll never forget losing on a bill that would allow abortion up to the moment of birth. And that was a very sobering day. I remember I was emotional calling my mom in tears over that one. So, you know, you have to continue to rely on your faith, come in every day, be ready for battle, and go fight for the people of Louisiana.
1: Yeah, I think about these pro-life issues. We were discussing, actually, we had the Louisiana Attorney General Murrell on just a little while ago. We were talking about the abortion battles that are being fought right now with these pills being sent through the mail into states like Louisiana that have tried to be pro-life states, but these pills coming in by the mail are, you know, they're circumventing the will of the people in Louisiana. And, of course, these are values that a lot of pro-life conservatives out there hold very dear. We'll wrap up with you, Congresswoman Letlow. You've got the president's endorsement. You've also got a strong amount of support from other senators, Bernie Moreno, Tim Sheehy, Katie Britt, Rick Scott, Jim Banks. All of these members of the Senate Republican Conference are backing your campaign. If people around the country want to find out more about you or get involved with you, where do they find you online?
0: I'd be so honored if they would look up julialetlow.com. We have the momentum behind us. We have the prayers. I would just encourage people to reach out. We'd love to have them join the team.
1: Julia Letlow, member of Congress right now from Louisiana, but I think a strong chance to be the next U.S. Senator from the great state of Louisiana. She was the top vote getter in the initial primary a few weeks ago, and coming up here at the end of June, she's in the runoff, and she's got all the right endorsements, and given everything going on down there, I would suspect you are the hands-down favorite, but we'll check back in with you at the end of the month, and we wish you all the best, Julia. Thanks for your time today.
0: Thank you. Appreciate you.
1: All right, we're going to go to a commercial break. When we come back, we'll check in on the latest on Iran and this breaking news on this possible memorandum of understanding. It's Scott Jennings on Salem. Stay with us.
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7: 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The very definition of never back down. Here's Scott Jennings.
1: Thursday, May 28th, the breaking news on Iran today is that apparently, according to Axios and now other news outlets, there is among the negotiators a 60-day memorandum of understanding agreement that, if it holds, would have two phases. One would get the Strait of Hormuz open, and phase two would operationalize the details of how Iran would get rid of or dispense with its enriched uranium stockpile. We'll see if this holds up. President Trump has not signed off on it yet. The Iranian supreme leader has not signed off on it yet. But the news is there's been a major breakthrough, at least among the negotiators. The question, though, is why is subduing Iran such a big deal? And the answer is Iran's influence operations and proxy networks are no longer just a Middle East problem. Our next guest here on the show argues that Iran is increasingly reaching directly into the Western Hemisphere and even towards the United States itself. Joining us is Aman Blair, senior fellow at the Texas Public Policy Foundation, 2 decades of experience as a U.S. Border Patrol agent and a U.S. Army officer. Aman, welcome into the show here. You've got a piece up on FoxNews.com arguing that Americans are underestimating the Iranian threat. What are we missing here?
8: Yeah, to be honest, and it's actually really not that recent. You know, Iran, through the IRGC and proxies like Hezbollah, have been operating in the Western Hemisphere since the 1980s. And their goal was to export the Islamic Revolution. So how they did it and how I laid it out in the article is that they used key operatives, individuals deployed to under like commercial means, diplomatic or cultural covers. And then they'll use like dual use institutions like embassies for protection immunity, mosques, cultural centers for recruitment and ideology, and then front companies for logistics and funding. So they really first started in the tri-border region of South America, so that of Argentina, Brazil, and Paraguay. And then they expanded out, and then we know that later on they established a relationship with Venezuela, and they were working hand-in-hand with Venezuela to bring in individuals into the United States using false passports, especially under the Biden administration. And so in order for all of this to happen, in order for everything to go around, they need financing. Look, with all of our sanctions and all of our tariffs that Iran has had on its country for many years, they still need funding for the country. And so how they do that is they do it through illicit black market economies, whether that's contraband, piracy, money laundering, and charities. And so they generate hundreds of millions to billions of dollars a year utilizing that. And so in order to get that money, they must work with transnational criminal organizations. And a large portion of that are the Mexican cartels. And and so those are their enablers here in the Western Hemisphere to have that reach into every one of our communities. They have now partnered or have partnered with the Mexican cartels through their proxies like Hezbollah and Hamas.
1: Aman, let me ask you a simple question. Is it your belief that Iran has agents in the United States right now who are plotting terrorist attacks against any kind of targets here in the American homeland?
8: Yes, yeah, so we just apprehended one. In fact, it was 2 days after my testimony. I just testified about this threat in Congress that there was a federal indictment of such an individual. He was actually an Iraqi national, but working under the auspices of the Iran regime here in the United States. And so that is another reason why I wrote this article, to kind of show the blueprint of how Iran is actually operating within the United States and Western Hemisphere. That individual had ties to about 20 terrorist attacks, to include the synagogue there in Manhattan. And so there's a simple blueprint that was actually laid out based off of the 1994 case, the bombing case in Argentina. Through that case came a 500-page report showing exactly how Iran has been operating throughout the Western Hemisphere this entire time, right underneath our noses, and we really haven't done anything about it.
1: Aman Blair is with the Texas Public Policy Foundation. Check out his piece at foxnews.com. If you're thinking of the U.S.-Iran conflict as something happening a long way away, just in the Middle East, think again. It really is a security threat. The need to subdue Iran. If you read Aman's article, you'll see the reason we have to subdue Iran is because they have these terrorist networks flowing all over the world. Aman, thanks for joining us. We are almost done here on the Scott Jennings Show on this Thursday here in Michigan. We'll be back in Kentucky tomorrow. The breaking news of the day, behind the scenes, U.S. officials say terms of a deal on a 60-day memorandum of understanding ceasefire are done. The Trump negotiators are happy with it. The president still needs to sign off on it. The Iranian leader needs to sign off on it. But this time tomorrow, we'll know a lot more. We hope you join us then. Thanks for listening. See you then. 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From Focus Features and the producers of Darkest Hour comes the new movie Pressure, the untold true story of D-Day in the 72 hours leading up to the largest seaborne invasion in history. General Dwight D. Eisenhower faced an impossible decision that would determine the fate of the war as Allied forces prepare to land. Two massive storms converge over Normandy behind closed doors. The clock was ticking, and General Eisenhower had to decide: send 300,000 men into nature's unforgiving fury, or delay and risk losing the war itself. There is no safe option, only consequences, and one decision that would change the world forever. This Friday, experience a powerful and inspiring story of courage, sacrifice, and the mission that gave the free world hope. And without a doubt, it must be seen on the big screen. It's called Pressure, the untold story of D-Day, rated PG-13, maybe inappropriate for children under 13, only in theaters this Friday, with special engagements in Dolby Cinema.
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13: With SRN News, I'm Bob Agnew in Washington. U.S. and Iranian negotiators have reached a tentative agreement to extend the ceasefire by 60 days and launch talks on Iran's nuclear program. We get more on this breaking story from correspondent Bernie Bennett.
14: That's according to a U.S. official familiar with the matter, who said President Donald Trump still needs to sign off on the emerging memorandum of understanding. Iran did not immediately confirm any deal with the United States. The tentative agreement worked out by the two sides comes at a moment when the fragile ceasefire between the U.S. and Iran appears to be wavering.
13: As Bernie Bennett reporting, meanwhile, Kuwait looms prominently in the latest stretch of the talks.
15: Kuwait has said it was targeted with a missile and drone attack. That's another challenge to the shaky ceasefire in the U.S.-Israel war with Iran. Kuwait's military made the announcement without providing further details on what had been targeted. Iran said hours later that it launched an attack in the region. It did not say exactly what was targeted. Kuwait is a close ally of the U.S., and it repeatedly came under fire from Iran and Iranian-backed Shiite militias in Iraq during the war.
13: And that is correspondent Karen Chamis reporting. A former CIA official with top secret security clearance is accused of stealing hundreds of gold bars worth more than $40 million from the federal government. Here's Rich Thomason.
16: An FBI affidavit says David Rush requested and received a significant quantity of foreign currency and gold bars, reportedly for work-related purposes. Federal officials instead allegedly found more than 300 gold bars valued at more than $40 million, as well as about $2 million in cash, in his Virginia home. Rush is under arrest. He's charged with criminal theft of public money. Rich Thomason, Washington.
13: It's been a mixed bag on Wall Street, fluctuating up and down. Right now, the Dow is off by 9 points after leading for most of the day. The NASDAQ up by 218. This is SRN News.
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21: This afternoon, expect overcast skies with a few showers and a thunderstorm, making it feel humid with a high of 86. Tonight, there could be a thunderstorm in some areas early on, then it will remain mostly cloudy and humid with a low of 76. Tomorrow will bring cloudy and muggy conditions with a chance of a thunderstorm in some parts of the region during the afternoon and a high of 90. That's your AccuWeather forecast. I'm meteorologist Joe Lundberg for AM 860, The Answer.
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20: Good afternoon. Welcome to this Thursday edition of the Bill Bunkley Show. And this is our special dedicated drive right now. We've got today and tomorrow to accomplish our goal of providing 385 ultrasound sessions to women, teenagers, college co-eds right here in Central Florida. And the clock is ticking, and we are counting down. Welcome to the ultrasound sprint to the finish line. And we can do this, but I know that we're going to need your help. And there's a little bit of heavy lifting involved as well, because there's a lot of things that are working against us. I know we got gas prices, we got grocery prices, we got people that have already taken off for their week of vacation. All of that comes together to say, we need your help. And so right now, let me tell you exactly where we are at. We started out with a goal of 385 ultrasounds. Many of you know that by listening in over the last several days and weeks. And this is what we do four times a year. And this is our May campaign. And so right now we are at the accomplishment of providing 252 ultrasounds. That means that we have 133 ultrasounds to go. Now, let me remind you that $28 is just the cost for a single ultrasound to allow someone, a woman, a teenager that has an unplanned pregnancy and basically needs to confirm that, basically is confused, basically maybe there's a lot of pressure. And so right now that $28 helps pay for a single ultrasound. Now, in a moment, our overnight host, Kyle Warren, is going to be joining us in just a second. But I want to give you the telephone numbers. And I also want to tell you right now, because when we get into the last 2 days or getting close to our goal, we always share what the amount is to finish and to cross that finish line. Right now, we need 133 more ultrasounds to finish what we set out to do at the beginning of the month to provide 385 ultrasounds. Now, I'm going to tell you that dollar amount is $3,743. That is what we need today and tomorrow. That will equal the 133 ultrasounds to go. And so I am appealing not only to an army of folks that will come along and give that $28. And I'd love to have just hundreds of folks give just $28 to take care of that $3,743 for the last 133 ultrasounds. But I also know that there are individuals, and boy, I'm watching the stock market. I read today that a prominent investment house thinks that the S&P is going to go up another 500 points before the end of the year. And so I'm telling you that there's a lot of folks right now, and you know you have been blessed. So I'm going to ask you a question. Are you a Christ follower? Are you a Christian? Because for us to be able to help the Preborn Network of Pregnancy Care Centers right here in Central Florida, nobody else is going to do what we're doing. Nobody else, if you've noticed this week, will be so committed to what we do. We set aside our programming to give back to a worthy organization. And nobody will do what we're doing even today and what we've done the last couple of days. Because we are all in. Kyle and I are all in. And as a conservative, you know, to be able to be having a part of maybe saving a baby's life from abortion for just $28 for to help with each ultrasound session. So right now, again, maybe you could give a gift of $140 that would take care of five, taking it off the list from 133, taking five down. Maybe you could give 10 ultrasounds for 280. 1,000 ultrasounds would be 36. $1,000 would take care of 36 ultrasounds. We can do this. We can do this. And I am praying and I'm beseeching the Lord and I'm appealing to you, both our Christ followers and our conservatives. Will you stand with me? Will you stand with Kyle this afternoon? Here's that telephone number, 833-850-BABY. That's the number to call. Operator standing by. Just will take you 3 to 5 minutes. Just a few moments of your time. I know you're busy, but if you'll call right now, you would be a tremendous encouragement to the next person that's thinking about giving right now. 833-850-2229. 833-850-2229. Who will lead the list today? Who will be on top of the list during the Bill Bunkley Show? They say, you know, I register my vote for the Bill Bunkley Show. I register my vote for Salem Radio, Central Florida, as well as around the country. And I register my vote for the unborn. Vote right now with your gift at 833-850-2229. 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And understand that we had some leadership gifts over the last few weeks. 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Kyle Warren is with us, and I'm going to tell you what, he is the anchor for our conservative talk, The Answer. He's with you every weekday morning from 2 a.m. to 6 a.m. Many of you, if you're on your way home, and maybe you folks that are working out at MacDill Air Force Base or Central Command or Special Operations, well, you know, you catch Kyle in the morning, you know, when you're leaving about 3:30, 4:30, you catch Kyle up to 6 o'clock, and so he's with us because he's all in. And Kyle, welcome to the program, and I really appreciate you being with us this afternoon. This is so important.
2: Well, thank you, Bill. It is my pleasure to be here, of course, and you're right. We're all in for this, and this is such an important issue, not only in our society, but, of course, right down to the micro level, because each one of these young women, as you were talking about just a little bit earlier, you know, they need support and they need to know that they're not alone, because that's probably one of the biggest things that they're feeling. What do I do next? What's happening? And that's why the Ministry of Preborn is so important. And we're so glad to partner with them and to bring this great ministry to our listeners, because, you know, Bill, at Preborn, they don't do judgment. You know, they know that these young expectant mothers, that they need hope and they need love and they also need support. And that's why, as you talk about their different centers that they have, they come alongside these young women And when we give this gift of $28 or multiples thereof, you know, we are really making a difference. So if you're out there this afternoon and you're driving along and you're thinking, you know, how can I make a difference in our world today? Well, this is the best place to start. And when you go home later this evening and you get ready for dinner and you're going to be done for the day, you're going to have that satisfaction to know that you reached out and you made a difference in these young women's lives. And certainly for the little baby, there's so many abortions in America every single day. And a lot of those are based out of fear. They're based out of not having all the information. And when these young women are able to have that free ultrasound that Preborn provides through our support, then they're going to see the truth. That truth is going to shine through. They're going to have an epiphany about it. And that's where we come in. So everybody needs to dig deep on this emotionally and realize that this is where you can really make a difference today. Bill.
20: 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Click on the red banner at the top. Only takes you a few minutes to fill that out. Come on, who's going to be first today? I want to celebrate with you. I'm Bill Bunkley, along with Kyle Warren. Make that gift, and we'll be right back.
3: This is Carol Platt-Liebel for townhall.com. It's commencement season again, another class of young Americans heading out into the world. But one statistic says a lot about what they're leaving behind. At top universities this year, left-wing speakers outnumber others 6-1 on commencement stages. That lack of viewpoint diversity points to something deeper, an intellectual climate marked by intolerance and conformity, not curiosity and debate. There was a time when a college degree signaled that a student had learned how to think and had encountered the ideas that shaped the Western tradition. Today, that's no longer a safe assumption. Too often, higher education has become dominated by a narrow ideological framework, with too few faculty willing or able to model real intellectual rigor. The result is predictable. Universities that once fostered inquiry now too often enforce orthodoxy. That's not education. It's indoctrination.
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20: Here we go, Central Florida. We are coming to you this afternoon again because we are all about finishing what we started. And right now, we have done a tremendous job. 252 ultrasound sessions have been provided for because of your generosity. And right now, for those of you who haven't been able to join this wonderful cause and opportunity, we have 133 ultrasounds to go. It has been slow, but I believe that we are going to take care of all 133 ultrasounds. That's $3,743 rounded up or down to 37 or 38. And right now, I'm looking to find who is the first person. He'll say, man, I'm with you. This could be an exciting day. I want to lead it off. Give us a call right now, right this second if you can, 833-850-2229, 833-850-2229. Right now, could we do 20 to 40 ultrasounds in the next few minutes? Come on, Central Florida, let's knock this out. Let's take care of it. I am itching to be able to come back to talk about some of the important issues of the day, but I've got my sleeves rolled up. Kyle's got his sleeves rolled up, and we have to get this job done. Amen? We can only do that with you. We can only do that with those who know Jesus Christ as your personal Savior, and especially those who are conservatives. And you may not understand all the tenets about the Christian faith, but I want to tell you, you know that government prior to Donald Trump, you know that the anti-death sentiment here in America and Donald Trump and also recently decisions by the Supreme Court, they're doing their part. Can we do our part and at least offer a loving, caring environment to somebody that's scared to death because they've just found out they're pregnant? Maybe they're 14, 15, 16. 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Click on the banner for the red banner at the top, and you can make that contribution in just 3 or 4 minutes as well. And, of course, with us is Kyle Warren, who's doing double duty with you all through the late night, up early. Kyle's here because we are so dedicated to telling the story and working very hard so that we don't leave a single ultrasound session behind. Why? I don't want to think about a single ultrasound that we didn't take care of, and maybe that's the one ultrasound that would have saved a life. And so, Kyle, come on in here and share a little bit, because one ultrasound can save a life. And we know statistically on a major gift, 8 out of 10 women, or 80% of women who will see that baby girl, they'll see that baby boy. Maybe she'll see both. Who knows? Twins. But to hear the heartbeat. And, you know, I've never heard, Kyle, I've never heard a recording of twins where I could hear two heartbeats in the womb at the same time. I can't even fathom what that sounds like. But Kyle, we're here, we're excited, and we want to encourage folks to get going. And so talk a little bit about how important this is to finish strong.
2: Absolutely. It's important to finish strong because we can begin to see the finish line here. And we do want to, and I love the way that you put it, Bill, sprint to the finish line. In other words, we're going to have a renewal of energy, and we are going to finish strong. And you're talking about stories, and you're talking about love. And, you know, the people at Preborn, at that ministry, you know, they come alongside these young women, and they share God's love. They share the love of Jesus. with them. And something else, too, there was a caller to your program a few days ago, and I was able to get a copy of it, and I played it on my program a couple of times because it was a man. He was sitting in the Home Depot parking lot, and he called up, and he actually, you know, made a gift for 10, I believe, ultrasounds. And he said that many, many years ago, you know, he got a woman pregnant when he was about 30 years old, and they decided to have the abortion. And and you could hear it in his voice, Bill. He says, "I've carried this for 40 years. Can you imagine the regret and the anguish that this man had gone through? But yet he was trying to be able to, you know, come up with a way of dealing with that. And he gave so generously. But my call is going to be, you know, let's make sure that we don't have people that are carrying this kind of guilt or regret along with them for almost their entire lives, because that one ultrasound, Bill, can actually change the course of history for a young couple or a young woman. And the joy, and you mentioned about, you know, going and hearing the heartbeat. I can remember, you know, when my wife and I went to hear, or I should say have the ultrasound for our first baby, it's overwhelming. And I'll tell you this much, once you see that, yes, it makes it real. And yes, you think, oh my goodness. And, you know, of course you think, okay, this is really happening. But the love that wells up in you, and it comes from a place that you don't know that you had it in you. But that's because that's the way it goes. You know, once you see that and you realize, hey, that's a baby, that's my baby, then suddenly everything changes. And the ministry at Preborn makes that available, gives those young women that opportunity. But, you know, Bill, it all starts with us. It starts with our listeners. It starts with that first $28. So like you say, you know, now's the time, you know, jump in and let's finish strong today.
20: Now, that number to call is 833-850-2229, 833-850-2229. Come on, Central Florida. I know you're listening. I know you're there. And I know you're thinking about it. It's so easy. Pick up that phone, 833-850-2229. What is your best gift this afternoon? $28. Every penny is tax deductible. We're not taking out any administrative fees. Everything is going to go to not only help a teenager or a woman make the best decision for her with all the facts, not just half the facts, to just get rid of it, just move on. It's going to wreck your life. But all the facts, and by the way, your $28 is a catalyst, because that will unleash a mountain of support from the Pregnancy Care Center that will last up to 2 years. She won't be alone if she wants to keep that child, or if she wants to bring that child to term to put it up for adoption. She will not be alone. Please call right now. We've got today and tomorrow. We've got a lot of ground to cover. And so I hope you will hear it in my voice, the sense of urgency. I don't care what's happened behind us. I care about what's happened before us and what we can do. 833-850-2229. You can also give at letstalkfaith.com, letstalkfaith.com. Click on that red banner. We are very much, very much wanting to hear from you. You know, I'm going to be sharing some abortion regrets. I'm going to share some stories from real women. And I want to thank SierraGainesville.com, because they have some testimonies there that are really life-shaking. Because, you know, for some women, the sorrow that often comes from having an abortion, listen to me now, it can last a lifetime. And there are some of you listening today, you know exactly what I'm saying. Many have a lingering sense of loss and a desire to turn back the clock. Some find comfort in after abortion counseling programs, and I highly recommend those. Not just for women, but for men as well, who are a party of an abortion, maybe many years ago. And guys, you know you're feeling guilty about it today. Others suffer silently for years before finally sharing their stories as compassionate cautionary tales for others. That's what we're going to do in just a moment. But pick up that phone, 833-850-2229. Get your gift in so I can mention your name and let's fire everybody up. Let's talk faith.com. Click on that red banner. Colin and I will be right back.

0: With SRN News, I'm Bob Agnew in Washington. U.S. and Iranian negotiators have apparently reached a tentative agreement that would extend the current ceasefire by 60 days and launch talks on Iran's nuclear program. One U.S. official familiar with the matter said it hasn't taken effect yet. President Trump will still need to sign off. The U.S. is describing as an egregious ceasefire violation an Iranian airstrike on targets inside of Kuwait. U.S. Central Command said that Kuwait intercepted missiles launched by Iran late Wednesday night. A new poll sheds some light on which Democrats are popular with voters as the party looks ahead to the 2028 presidential race. The new Emerson College survey finds former Transportation Secretary Pete Buttigieg leading with 18% support among Democrats. During his remarks recently at the National Action Network Conference, he hinted at a possible run for the White House. More on these stories.
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4: The Supreme Court's decision striking down racial gerrymandering. The Supreme Court said enough is enough. And in this ruling, the justices raised the bar. 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
7: Tonight, expect a chance of a thunderstorm early, giving way to gradually clearing skies. It will remain humid with a low of 75. On Thursday, anticipate mostly cloudy skies with a few showers and a thunderstorm. Humidity will persist with a high of 87. Thursday night, there is a possibility of a thunderstorm in the evening, otherwise mainly cloudy and humid with a low of 76. That's your AccuWeather forecast. I'm meteorologist Jason Katarina for AM 860, The Answer.

0: show this afternoon, a very special edition of The Briefing. I'm Kyle Warren, and I'm here with Bill Bunkley this afternoon, and we are sprinting to the finish for our preborn campaign, providing free ultrasounds to young women and making a real difference in their lives and certainly the life of the little baby who is growing at that moment. And my friends, it has been, of course, one of the greatest things in my life ever to be a father and to be able to see my kids growing up. But it all started, of course, that first time you ever see them. It all starts with that ultrasound when you go in and you see, they give you a little picture and so forth. And it is a great, great day, because you realize the reality of what's happening, and you realize that this is a little person and they're on their way. And these young women, they might find themselves being alone. They might find themselves with nowhere to turn, but this is where preborn comes in, my friends. This is where you and I and everybody listening can make a real difference. For just $28, we can provide that ultrasound. And there are those who can perhaps provide even more ultrasounds. And that's what we're doing today. As we're looking to reach our goal, we've got about 133 more to go. But my friends, this is the time where we can stand with these women. We can stand with the Ministry of Preborn, help to share God's love with them. They're not alone, and there is a tomorrow. And so, my friends, once again, welcome back to the Bill Bunkley Show. Kyle Warren with you here, along with Bill Bunkley. And Bill, it is, you know, this is one of the biggest issues of our time. I mean, this has been going on for so long in human history, but even in the modern day, it seems like there's such a total division on this. And the truth about what's growing in the woman's womb has been so veiled by the left and by others. And this ability to have the ultrasounds really does bring that truth shining forth once again.
1: And first of all, Kyle, thank you so much. Kyle Warren, of course, he's our overnight host on our conservative platform, 2 to 6 a.m. And folks, if you were here in the studio, you would see me. My eyes are glued on the report. And I've been here 35 minutes. And you know, I've been looking for your name. Or I've been looking for your anonymous gift. And I'm just on the edge of my seat, because I need you to help us kickstart today. The number to call, 833-850-2229. 833-850-2229. Just takes a minute. Just being able to pull off and do that. You can also give at our website at www.letstalkfaith.com. 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Click on that red banner. Who's going to step out and do something most people won't do? You know, I'll just share with you, I've had doctor's appointments every morning this week. And this morning, I spent about 4 hours at a dermatologist surgeon, because I have a condition after my AML leukemia and my bone marrow transplant, basal cells. And one of them got really out of control. And if you know mole surgery, they dig it out, and then it takes about 30, 45 minutes to check it. So all morning I was just sitting. And I had this thought. And I said, Lord, thank you. Thank you for my mom. And thank you that she gave birth to me. And she gave me life. And she's given me the opportunities that I've had to come to know for me, my Lord and Savior, Jesus Christ. And so for some of you, just taking a moment out of your busy schedule and think about the fact that you're alive. And you're able to walk through life like you're walking through life because you were not aborted for whatever reason. We have a lot to be thankful for. Now, I know that some of you tuning in, I know some of you, things are difficult. You tune into Faith Talk because you're looking for some answers, some inspiration. I understand that. But of all people, people who follow Christ and remember that, you know, doing anything against a child was one of the most abominable things, even though it wasn't mentioned that way, to Jesus Christ. And when we look at children who are being aborted or have been aborted because of choice or hair color or whatever, even if you single out the children that you got a kind of like Tim Tebow. Tim Tebow's mom was told, boy, tell you what, you're going to die if you have this baby. She said, I'm going to have him anyway. He lived and she lived. But right now,

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2: 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We have a ways to go. And I don't mind telling you that's 133 ultrasounds. 133 ultrasounds. And so we need about $3,700, $3,800. However, the Lord and you would wish to give. So I'm going to tell you about some of the women in just a moment, but come on now. We're like 40 minutes in the show and I'm looking for you to stand with me. And I'm standing all alone with Kyle, and I are both are just standing alone on today for today. 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Before I bring Kyle back in, I want to share about Leslie. Listen closely. True story. Leslie got pregnant during her senior year of college. And again, a year and a half later. Both times, Leslie chose to have an abortion. Leslie said, and I quote, "I gave up my two babies early on for a career. And then I was so depressed. And the impact it had on my life, I couldn't do my career." Close quote. Isn't that something? Isn't that something? She went on to say, "Hey, I got my dream job hosting, listen now, a morning talk show." A morning talk show. Leslie is a morning talk show host. But a little bit before then, I'd learned I was pregnant. And I just knew there was no way that I could do a TV show. My job would be gone if they found out I was pregnant. Talk about pressure. You've aborted twice. You've got your degree. You've been trained. Now you've got your dream job and you're pregnant again. She said, and I quote, "I went and got rid of that quote unquote inconvenience." An inconvenience. And went on and did this TV show. Now, let me tell you the rest of the story like Paul Harvey would do. Well, after her three abortions, Leslie became depressed and turned to drinking and drugs. She quit her TV job and she went home. Went home to live with her parents. She said, "After that, I was pretty much done. I was hollowed out, but I didn't understand why." And today she says, "That's why I speak out in hopes that other people that are suffering in silence break that silence." Your $28 gift to help with an ultrasound. You just may be saving the next woman from what lies ahead with deep depression, drinking drugs, maybe hitting more of the bar scene, maybe being promiscuous even more. But you know, to be able to come in and to

0: talk with a loving counselor and to see that baby and that heartbeat and to talk a little bit about the lies, you're going to lose your career, you're not going to finish your education, they're going to fire me if they find out I'm pregnant. Would you have compassion this afternoon? Again, we have 133 ultrasounds that need to have names put on those ultrasounds by you, our audience. And that total dollar amount is about $3,700, $3,800. Imagine if we had a couple of $500,000 gifts. And I know there's a lot of people in this audience that could do that. And if you need a tax deduction, this is 501c3 preborn. It's all tax deductible. And every penny, you know, oftentimes when you give, people who are wise will look and ask, well, what are the administrative costs? 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You know, Kyle, it's not just about the unborn baby. It's about the life. And making a decision without having all the facts, that decision could lead literally to decades and decades of despair. Talk about that.
1: Absolutely, Bill. And that story about Leslie is so compelling. And I have a feeling there are so many variations, very close variations of that same story, where the young woman has the abortion because they want to do this or that, or they feel, well, I'm not going to have my career and so forth. But there is that, as I've been talking about, you know, you see that ultrasound and you just love your baby. And there, that's a natural outgrowth of this. And especially for a mother, and to go years down the line, like you're talking about, that's, again, one of the things that we are able to make a difference with. Just like that man who was sitting in his car and called your program, there was a listener who sent me a message. Very similar story. 1986, I made my wife have an abortion, and it's been awful ever since. We always, you know, this is a total cast of pall over their lives. And that person gives to preborn because they want to have a memorial gift for that. But like you're saying, Bill, our listeners out there, all of us, can help save people from that fate, because we're not designed to live like that. We're not designed to be, you know, in the clouds all the time, or have the clouds over our heads like that, dark clouds. But we're designed to have joy and the joy of the Lord, and the Lord will make things good for you. And this is one of the reasons why it's so important that we support preborn, because they do come alongside these women. And you talked about having counseling and having that practical support. They're not judged, they're loved. And that's exactly what we're supposed to be doing as Christians, to show people the love of God, because how else are they going to see that? And we can be that light in their lives, because God first loved us. And so we're trying to pass that on. And our listeners can be part of that today, and they can make that difference, you know. And so, and it's a very, it seems like a very small thing, but it is a big thing. $28, saving a life for $28. Oh my goodness, Bill, that's just amazing in this day and age, isn't it?
0: Well, absolutely right. But you know what? The older I get in our culture or society, more and more things should surprise me, and they don't. But they are atrocious nonetheless. And so, again, I want to make sure that you have every opportunity to dial a number to save maybe two lives. I'm not talking about twins, but that could be the case. But I'm talking about saving the life of a baby, to give an unborn baby the same opportunity that you have and I have and Kyle has, because we're alive. And so right now you can make a huge difference. 833-850-2229, 833-850-2229. And I want to go back, hold on just a second, and I want to give a shout out. You know, Sarasota, you've been a little bit quiet. Sarasota and Venice and Bradenton, been a little bit quiet. WLSS folks, a little bit quiet. But thanks to Helene. Helene, my dear, thank you very, very much. Helene just took care of two ultrasounds. And I hope and pray from the bottom of my heart, we don't know, but I hope that both of those ultrasounds will lead to a baby being born and a woman, a teenager, getting all the help that they need. Thank you so much, Helene. And now that brings us down to 131 ultrasounds. Helene is leading the way. How about you, Sarasota? Come on, Sarasota. You have been so involved with all of our campaigns. It's been quiet. You and Venice and Bradenton. Maybe Helene will encourage those of you in the beautiful, beautiful Sarasota, Venice, Bradenton area. Come on. Come on. Get on Ayana Row. Let's do this. 833-850-2229 or letstalkfaith.com. Click on the red banner. Who will follow Helene from Sarasota? We'll be right back.
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0: Welcome back. Bill Bunkley here along with Kyle Warren. And right now, Helene has got us started. And right now, let me throw this out here. We'd like to do our normal 20 ultrasounds now an hour. And guess what? We could finish strong for this hour with individual, the contributions, a one-time $500 gift right now. A $500 gift would take care of 18 ultrasounds because Helene is taking care of the other two. How about you? $500, every penny goes to ultrasounds. And remember that 80% rule. If you have 18 ultrasounds that you're providing for, think about this. Now, this is just an average. I'm not saying this is going to happen, you know, on your watch and your gift. But according to statistics, 80% of the women who will see an ultrasound and hear the heartbeat of their child, 80% of women will keep that child. Now, no, I'm not saying this is going to happen, but applying that to the number 18, that comes out to 14, a little over 14. Because statistically, you know, if you give that $500, you're saving lives and you're impacting women that could have a positive impact or a balanced impact for the rest of their lives. And especially a woman knowing that there's opportunities for adoption within her extended family or others that are waiting. That's why we want her to have all the information. 833-850-2229, letstalkfaith.com. Kyle Warren, come in here because you know what? Helene has started it off, and everything starts with small things. Then we can get possibly to big things. Talk about that as we wrap up the first hour.
1: Well, you're absolutely right, Bill, and we appreciate that donation so very, very much. And you're right, it starts off small, and what we're hoping is that her donation this afternoon is going to inspire others to say, yes, I'm going to join the team. I've been listening to this. I've been feeling the tug at my heartstrings, and now is the time to make that difference. You know, I've been thinking, Bill, that if we were talking about a disaster that had happened, or we have been talking about something, you know, that you can sort of see on the news kind of a thing, you know, people are generous and they give so generously when people are in need. Well, there is a disaster unfolding in our entire society, and we can do our part. We can do something. We can do something to stem this disaster as much as we possibly can, because that disaster is going on with these abortions. And these young women and young men too, a lot of them they've just been deceived into thinking that this isn't really a baby. It's not really a human being. It's going through the stages of evolution. So it's really just a fish or some other, you know, cockamamie story like that. But you and I know, of course, Bill, that just as the Lord said, you know, he knows you in the womb because you are his creation. And so we are standing with preborn and we're going to make a difference. And so, yes, let's follow that example. Let's get those donations coming in and let's get it started. Back to Bill.
0: Let's just see. Could it be you to answer the call for a $500 gift right now to take care of 18 ultrasounds? And that would give us 20 ultrasound sessions for the first hour here on the Bill Bunkley Show, also featuring Kyle Warren. So I'm going to be watching and watching every second during the break. I'm anticipating a great thing to happen, but it only happens if you pick up that phone and dial this number. That's 833-850-2229. 833-850-2229. Or do what I did with our ultrasounds, the Bunkley family. 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
5: With SRN News, I'm Bob Agnew in Washington. U.S. and Iranian negotiators have apparently reached a tentative agreement that would extend the current ceasefire by 60 days and launch talks on Iran's nuclear program. One U.S. official familiar with the matter said it hasn't taken effect yet. President Trump will still need to sign off. The U.S. is describing as an egregious ceasefire violation an Iranian airstrike on targets inside of Kuwait. U.S. Central Command said that Kuwait intercepted missiles launched by Iran late Wednesday night. A new poll sheds some light on which Democrats are popular with voters as the party looks ahead to the 2028 presidential race. The new Emerson College survey finds former Transportation Secretary Pete Buttigieg leading with 18% support among Democrats. During his remarks recently at the National Action Network Conference, he hinted at a possible run for the White House. More on these stories at srnnews.com.
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8: Larry Elder believes the president deserves the credit.
9: Well, the Iranian people might not rise up and take back their country. Okay, therefore, we'll just let them continue to develop a nuclear bomb, right? And President Trump said he was not going to allow that to happen on his watch. The man should be celebrated. The world is going to be safer when this war is over. Eventually it'll be over, and the president should be saluted.
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10: Here's your KFC weekend weather update. Cloudy, humid, some afternoon showers. Saturday's high in the low 80s, and for Sunday, some showers high in the upper 80s. 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
14: Francis Scott Key wrote of a flag that refused to fall. A powerful reminder that freedom endures only when it's defended. 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
19: Tonight, expect the possibility of a thunderstorm in some areas early on, with clouds gradually clearing out later. The night will remain humid with a low of 75. Tomorrow will bring overcast skies with a few showers and a thunderstorm alongside humid conditions. Temperatures will reach a high of 87. That's your AccuWeather forecast. I'm meteorologist Jason Caterina for AM 860, The Answer.
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6: All right, welcome to the show. Thanks for spending time with us here on the Consumer Quarterback Show. Luke McCarr joining us back in studio, Aspire Solar. We're going to talk solar with him. Some of the most prevalent misnomers out there around solar and, you know, some of the different questions that he sees a lot. Also, Florida Doge update. We have Jeff Hoffman joining us also, Nationwide Residential Capital. Talk a little real estate mortgage finance here. On the program as well. Trump RX rolled out some interesting clips over the weekend. We'll dive into that here also on the program as well. And we always like to feature our real estate listings on air. It's part of a strategy that helps us sell our properties faster for more money. We've got a 98% list price to sell price ratio as well, whereas the average on the MLS is a 92. So we always feature our listings on air. It helps us sell our listings faster for more money with less headaches. And we've got some really nice listings right now, about 50 current listings, vacant land, residential, commercial properties right here in beautiful Tampa Bay and throughout the region here. So we've got, here's one at 704 Brookside Drive. This is a property listed by, I believe this one's Nicole on our team. It's an entry level home, two bedroom, 1.5 bath, 1371 square feet, just under a quarter acre lot. And you've got a wood burning stove fireplace there as well. And you have a entry-level cash-focused opportunity and cozy, livable home with long-term potential. 704 Brookside Drive in Clearwater, Florida. 678 Mount Madison Avenue Northeast, unit number 661. 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UB.com. He's just made in America. Feel good story of the day also coming up. Dog rescued from shelter saves new owner from house fire. So feel good story coming up later on in the program as well. Luke McCarr back in studio with us. Welcome back in, sir.
22: Thank you very much for having me. Glad to be here.
6: Yeah, man. Give us a little teaser of what we're going to talk about today.
22: So I have a few misconceptions with solar. Oftentimes people will take to stuff like Facebook, the group chats, and you'll have so many different opinions in there. I think it's important to clarify what's legitimate reality and what is perhaps blown out of proportion or just factually wrong. And then three trends, different things we're seeing with our customers in terms of how they're buying, what they're buying, and then who they're buying from.
6: Yeah, so you got your buying trends and you know, there are some taxation as well out there as well, and some of it has sunset, or is it about to sunset? Is that right?
22: Yeah, so the residential tax credit, which was very popular, was a 30% tax credit that you could use non-refundable. Last year it expired, and it has continued for leasing options, so they call it third-party ownership, which we at Aspire Solar don't offer. Not a huge fan of leasing and its benefits and drawbacks. But it also extended to commercial. So if you own a commercial building and you'd like to save money on electricity while getting a tax credit, then it still exists for but not for much longer. I believe it expired. You have to have a deal signed by July, I believe. So you have a few weeks to kind of get some quotes and pick an installer.
6: There you go. And you can get that to your CPA and they'll know how to, you know, add that to the paperwork.
22: Absolutely. They're just going to deduct it right off of your net income.
6: There you go.
22: So that's good.
6: That's great. Yeah, especially for the commercial business owners out there. I love that idea. So let's go into some of the common misnomers then. What do you see and what do you hear out there?
22: One of the big ones is with insurance companies. You know, Florida insurance companies are often quite at a battle. But the big misconception is that, okay, if I get solar, my insurance company is going to drop. That's very seldomly the case. it may be the case. I'm not going to say that zero times out of 100 that will happen. There's so many different other providers that you can get. Realistically, there's a few things that you might want to have insured. You might want to say, I want my solar panels insured in the case of an emergency. Meaning if a hurricane comes and rips them off your roof, let's say you've spent $30,000, $40,000 on it, I want to bring my house back up to that condition. It's the same like if you invested in a new kitchen or you did a pool with a gazebo, you're going to add that to your total dwelling unit. So that's one option, right, that you may want to look at. And the other one is if your system is above a certain size, your utility will say, we want you to increase some of your policy limits when you go to net metering. But it is very, I don't say easy. I mean, I have good connections with insurance brokers, obviously, that I can connect our customers with, and tends to be always amongst the cheapest. So getting coverage or getting dropped is probably a good thing if it happens. It gives you an opportunity to shop around. It's not very common. That's the first misconception.
0: Okay.
22: Second misconception is going to be when it comes to payback periods.
0: Okay.
22: So let's say, well, it's never going to pay for itself, right? There's always someone who will say, I'll never see a return. I'll die. I'll have to replace the panels. That's just not, unless you're buying from somebody who's really ripping you off when it comes to the price, that's not the case. If you go with solar only, solar standalone with no batteries, depending on your utility as well, if you're with PECO or Duke where the rates are higher than, for example, with Lacucci, you're going to get a 5 to 6 year payback. And the panels are going to last 25 years. So that's not an unreasonable return. Now, if you had a battery in, the battery doesn't save you any money. It offers you some protection if the grid goes down. So obviously, you're adding cost, but you're not getting any increased payback period. So you're going to see between an 8 to 9 year payoff period. But you might say, well, that's fine by me because I know I can continue going to work in the event of a grid outage. And I know my wife and kids are not going to have to find a hotel or throw out all a bunch of food or scramble as a result of a power outage. So that's the second big misconception.
0: Yeah, so the batteries have come a long way, it seems, right? The technology's gotten a lot better.
22: Yeah, it used to be that they were very expensive. They didn't last very long, and they were small in terms of their size. And now you're trending upwards in all of them. The value has increased in terms of the cost being much more attainable. You know, if I were going to compare a solar only plus a solar with battery system, you're looking at maybe $8,000 to $10,000 difference, whereas previously it was probably $15,000 to $17,000 in terms of which one do I choose. You say, okay, $8,000, and now you have some backup. People can justify that. They're also larger, so they'll last longer. You know, you can get through the night, and then your solar will recharge in the morning. You can just continue this cycle indefinitely.
0: Yeah, I mean, that's really cool. I love that. It's powerful. Is it one of the big guys, too, like an Elon Musk company? Is that the one that a lot of people use?
22: That's our go-to,
0: yeah.
22: Is the Powerwall 3. Yeah. I have them in my house. We just installed them recently.
0: Very cool.
22: They're fantastic. And they're, from an installer perspective, they're super low maintenance. I don't have any customers call me back with any issues.
0: Yeah.
22: I just got off the phone with a guy who's had them for almost 2 years. The system is doing exactly what you said it was going to do. I have no problem with the Tesla. So from a business perspective, that's what you want. You don't want constant callbacks.
0: Yeah.
22: But also, it's 13.5 kilowatt hours worth of storage, which is a good chunk for one battery. And they also make an expansion pack, which is not an inverter and a battery. So they kind of set it up so the customer can choose exactly what they want when it comes to their storage, versus some manufacturers maybe are limited to what they can do. So they lock you in and say, well, we have one product, and if you want more, then you have to double it. So Tesla's made it very attainable to get a battery in 2026.
0: Yeah, and you mentioned net metering. I want to come back to that net metering. But if you just joined us, we're talking with Luke McCarr. He is our solar expert contributor here on the Consumer Quarterback Show. I'm your host, Brandon Rimes, and he is the owner of Aspire Solar. And, you know, one thing that we know is going to continue the trend that we've seen. We, you know, again, historical data shows us that the future of the utility companies, it's going to go up. You know, they're going to continually go up, especially, you know, if there's storms or outages or God forbid, another big hurricane. You know, we have these challenges, and it just seems like the trend is those costs are going to go up. So by adding solar, this is a way that you can hedge against that. And is that where net metering comes in?
22: 100%. So the idea is let's say I design a system to cover 100% of your consumption. But your consumption is happening over a 24-hour period, right? The sun is not shining for 24 hours. It's going to shine from 8 in the morning till, you know, 8 or 9 at night. So there's going to be a large surplus of energy produced during the day that has nowhere really to go, that you're not using. So the utilities companies will receive that electricity back, your meter winds backwards, you get a credit for it in the form of a kilowatt hour, and then at night, your meter will wind forwards, eating into that credit you just built during the day.
0: Cool.
22: This process is called net metering. It is fantastic, and as long as it's here in Florida, it should be taken advantage of. States like Hawaii have done away with it because they have so many people going solar that the grid now has to be able to absorb all that electricity and then redistribute it later, and no one's paying a bill because they've given them a credit for it. So as long as net metering is in Florida, it should definitely be taking advantage of it. The one thing that I will say is, and this goes back to our misconceptions, if you don't have a battery, you should be made aware that when the grid goes down, you do not have, your solar's not going to continue to run. People will say, well, why? And you think about it, where is that surplus going to go? We've already established during the day there's going to be a large surplus of electricity. If you can't send it back to the grid, can't sell it back for a credit because let's say the lines are down, alignment are working, repairing them, where does it go? If it can't go to a battery, then the system just has to shut off. So the misconception is, I have solar, I'll be good when the grid goes down. No, you'll be good if you have solar plus a battery.
0: Plus a battery.
22: Now, that's not to say that everybody has to get a battery. It's just to say that you have to understand what you're buying.
0: Yeah.
22: You're buying a quicker return, which is great. You're hedging against those rising electricity costs we talked about. But you're not going to have that backup power if the grid goes down.
0: Yeah.
22: So that's actually a nice segue into the next topic, which are trends we're seeing in the solar industry.
0: Yeah.
22: 60% of our solar installations have solar plus battery.
0: Yeah.
22: And not but 5 years ago, the industry was closer to like a 5 or 10% battery take rate.
0: The cost on the battery? Just a rough estimate of what that would be, you know, for if you want to do like a minimal investment in a battery or two.
22: Sure. If you're looking at solar plus battery versus solar only, it's going to be an $8,000 difference. Mm-hmm. And let's say you're in like an average system with a battery, it's going to be low 30s to mid to high, like in that $35,000 range.
0: Yeah.
22: That's solar, battery, permitting, engineering, everything done out the door. And is that going to be enough battery for what you need? It really depends on a case by case scenario. But we're able to tell you, hey, Brandon, this one battery is going to last you 8 hours.
0: Yeah.
22: Is that enough for you? You might say, well, I'll turn a few things off and I'll make it last.
0: Right.
22: You might say, do you know what? I'll spend another eight, get myself up to $43,000 total.
0: Right.
22: And get 16 hours.
0: Yeah.
22: Right. You might say, like, that's where I want to sit.
0: Interesting.
22: So to add on another battery after we've given you the price of the system, roughly $8,000 to $9,000.
0: Okay.
22: Yeah.
0: Yeah. I mean, that's equivalent almost to what the generators are, right? I mean, generators are pretty expensive too.
22: Yeah,
0: those are loud and noisy, and you got to have a lot of maintenance on them.
22: And you got to fill them.
0: Yeah.
22: Right. So I think you're looking generators. I'm not in the generator business, but if I'm not mistaken, it's going to be between 15 and 20.
0: Yeah.
22: Maybe as high as 25, depending on the size.
0: Yeah.
22: For whole home proper generators. And they have no return on investment.
0: Right.
22: They don't save any money. Yeah. Half of that cost that we talked about with the solar is paying for your entire electric bill.
0: Yeah.
22: Right. So not only are you giving yourself that backup, but you're cutting into your utility costs. And we talked about rates going up. TECO's gone up between 60 to 80% in the last 5 years.
0: Oh, yeah.
22: So do I think that's going to stop? I don't want to say I hope.
0: And data centers. Well, the question too, right? You look at data centers and what's the impact of those data centers going to be? We've already seen, you know, and it's going to be a lot of dictated on who wins the governorship, you know, in the state of Florida. You've got certain candidates that seem to be more, you know, big tech, pro data center versus others. Speaking of one of my favorites for front runners, just took on Disney this weekend. It's interesting because Jay Collins has the back of law enforcement and the safety of Florida citizens. Shame on you, Disney Springs. So Disney Springs, basically they had a situation where Disney Springs was not, they were denying entry to those wearing shirts with law enforcement logos. It has been resolved. So following the intervention of Lieutenant Governor Jay Collins and a meeting between the Director Cameron Pucci and the head of park security, Disney Springs has agreed to reverse the policy. So, you know, I read some of the comments here and it's kind of interesting because, you know, they'll claim that Disney, you know, will claim that, oh, it was sowing confusion amongst the, you know, the folks that were at the park, who was actually involved with law enforcement or not, or maybe who was just you know, an off-duty police officer who just bought a shirt that had, you know, the logos on it. So essentially, but we've all seen what Disney did over the past few years, some of their movies, some of their policies and things of that nature. So it's kind of crazy that Disney has their own little carve out. Do they still have that carve out in Orlando? I think they do. I know DeSantis talked about maybe revoking it, but you know, they have their own special zoning and municipality over there where they're essentially, you know, not adhering to some of the policies that, you know, a normal city would have to be. They're essentially kind of carved out over there.
22: Yeah, their own zip code, don't they?
0: Yeah.
22: They're considered their own space.
0: Yeah. And I remember talking to one of our attorneys that was, you know, telling me about, you know, whenever there's a medical incident, you know, they'll try to cover these things up let's not let that go public, things of that nature. So it's got its own little kind of carve out. It's interesting to see how that plays out. But I think DeSantis did a little smackdown on him a couple years ago and it's kind of evened out. But I don't know. We'll see. But they Jay Collins stepped in, who I like for governor. Vote for Jay Collins is the one I like. He's a Army. Was he a Ranger? Was he Green Beret? And got one of his legs blown off and requalified, went back into the military. So he's proven that he loves our country and he's a military guy. And that's my choice for governor.
22: Well, I hope he retains the same level of discipline that DeSantis has shown on these AI centers right and passengers. Because if you look at other states and how they're considering it as a business opportunity to bring them in, and then you see the reaction in terms of the electrical consumption being, or the electrical costs being passed down, and even potential like health risks that are being, it's pretty significant and
0: huge.
22: This open door policy, because business is good business, not all business is good business.
0: So no.
22: I love the fact that they said, no, if you're going to increase the electrical draw, that you need to find ways to offset that, you need to be paid. Our constituents are not going to be paid for it. So hopefully whoever gets in there has the same kind of hard line.
0: I think so. Yeah, I hope so as well. Absolutely. It's behind the meter is essentially what they're calling that. Quick break, right back. 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
6: 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All right, yeah, so another big conversation in the news is, story that we've been talking about is Florida Doge. Florida Doge, man. Governor DeSantis is going to be calling a special session in an effort to eliminate some of this wasteful spending. Florida Doge has identified over $2 billion. I think the number might have crept up close to $3 billion now, and it's only about 13 or 14 different municipalities, counties, cities that they've gone to. But, you know, some of the highlights here, lowlights, that is, for Broward County, $890,000 on DEI training. You've got $950,000 for company employee vehicle allowance right here in Hillsborough County. People can pay for their own transportation just like we do. You got a $7.5 million 1 mile sidewalk in Jacksonville. Luke, now you've been in construction for a while, and you know you've got your electrical degrees and all that stuff. When $7.5 million for a 1 mile stretch of sidewalk sounds a little excessive to me.
22: That's crazy. It's like we're trying to impersonate California, you know, with their railroad.
6: Yeah, exactly. Yeah.
22: We're doing our best in California.
6: How much can we waste? Yeah. You know? So let's eliminate that. Let's eliminate the wasteful spending and let's give property owners a break on their taxes. That's more money to free up for solar and other projects, right?
22: Yeah, build up for infrastructure.
6: Yeah.
22: Like, we don't need to. And it's just like any good business, you know, like some stuff needs to be spent, but you're always like, hey, can we be efficient?
6: Right.
22: Yeah. You grow a little bit too big for your britches, you start wasting money.
6: Yeah.
22: Who's paying for it?
6: Yeah, and the budget was set to grow to, I think, if nothing's done, it'll be an $84 billion budget by 2031, $81 billion budget by 2031. In 2019, it was a $30 billion budget relating to the property tax. 2026, it's a $60 billion budget projected, or right now. So
22: that's
6: yeah.
22: what our property tax is tracking for.
6: That's
22: the money that the state's going to recover.
6: That's where it was going to go. Yeah, $81 billion. And homesteaded property tax is only 9% of that total budget breakdown. They want to lie to you and say how much it is. It's only 9% of that actual budget breakdown. So, Luke, how do people connect with you, my friend?
22: Visit our website, aspiresolarenergy.com. 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That's the correct
6: number. Repeat that number.
22: 813-954-0084.
6: All right, good stuff, man. Coming up, Jeff Hoffman, Nationwide Residential Capital Consumer Quarterback Show. 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
4: News time, Bob Agnew in Washington. A tentative agreement has been reached for a 60-day memorandum of understanding to extend a ceasefire and begin negotiations with Iran over its nuclear program. That's all pending President Trump's approval. U.S. sources said that it may or may not happen. It all depends whether the president gives it a thumbs up. A new poll shed some light on which Democrats are the most popular with voters in that party as they look ahead to the presidential race in 2028. A new Emerson College survey finds that former Transportation Secretary Pete Buttigieg leads the way for Democrats with 18% support. And right behind him is California Governor Gavin Newsom. He garners 16%. A key inflation gauge accelerated in April. That was at the highest level in 3 years. On Wall Street at the close, the Dow was up 24 points, the NASDAQ up by 242. This is SRN News.
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25: It's finally happening. 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
26: Francis Scott Key wrote of a flag that refused to fall, a powerful reminder that freedom endures only when it's defended. 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Hear from Haig Seth, Rubio, Bondi, RFK Jr., Metaxas, Seculo, and more. Plus, an inside look at the president's task force combating anti-Christian bias across the government. 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
29: Tonight, expect a chance of a thunderstorm early, followed by clouds breaking up, leaving humid conditions. The temperature will drop to 75 degrees. Tomorrow, anticipate a sky covered with clouds, bringing a few showers and a thunderstorm. It will remain humid with a high of 87. Tomorrow night, there is a possibility of a thunderstorm in the evening, then becoming mainly cloudy and humid. The low will be around 76 degrees. That's your AccuWeather forecast. I'm meteorologist Jason Caterina for AM 860, The Answer.
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0: All right, welcome back, Consumer Quarterback Show. We got Jeff Hoffman joining us in studio here. We're going to talk a little bit about Trump RX. We also have some of the latest mortgage insights, you know, what may happen here with the Federal Reserve. Just, you know, recently saw the swearing in of Kevin Warsh. So we'll see, you know, kind of how that plays out. Looks like the Iran conflict might be, you know, kind of settling down. So hopefully gas prices come down. I've seen the stock market go up, I believe. So there's a lot of good things happening around the real estate mortgage space here. We'll talk with Jeff Hoffman, get his expert opinion. He's with Nationwide Residential Capital, nationwiderc.com. We'll talk with him coming up here in just a moment. Before we do, featuring our listings, 5830 Portsmouth Drive in Tampa. We always like to feature our real estate listings live on air, and it's part of a strategy that helps us sell faster for more money with less headaches. We've got an entry-level property here. This is a 32,000 square feet, 0.11 acre lot. You got 49 feet of saltwater canal lot, manufactured home, Rocky Creek, Tampa Bay, access to the Gulf. 5830 Portsmouth Drive, affordable home right here in beautiful Tampa Bay. 5841 Southeast 164th Avenue in Ocklawaha, Florida. Three bedroom, two bath, 1,300 square feet, half acre lot. 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All right, Jeff Hoffman back in studio with us. And how are things going, man? What's new in your world?
8: Oh, man. Good to be here, Brandon. Good to be here. I tell you, the mortgage industry keeps coming up with different stuff, man. Keep it exciting, that's for sure. Like right now, we rolled out a temporary interest rate buy-down for your govies or conventional loans. So no matter what the rate is, you get a 1% temporary interest rate buy-down for the full year. So if you're, say, if your rate's 6%, you're going to be 5% for the first year. Nice. And it's no cost to the borrower. It's not like this is a gimmick where they increase the fees and do something like that. It's actually no cost to the borrower. We have that going on through the end of June.
0: So you normally have to pay to buy that down, right?
8: Correct. You have to pay. The seller has to pay. So if you've got seller concessions, you can use the seller concessions to, you know, do a temporary interest rate buy down. You can use it towards your closing costs. But in this case, since it's already being paid by the bank, now you can use that money to actually either lower the interest rate even more or pay towards your closing costs.
0: So, yeah.
8: It's a great deal right now. Nobody else is doing it. You can't just go to your bank and do it. It's through someone like myself only.
0: Seems like the market's turning too. I mean, there's more pendings. You have the rates of pendings is up. The rate of closed sales is up. So it seems like we might be pulling out of this slight, you know, it's not necessarily a buyer's market, but it's more balanced. You know, it's more balanced as it been. Sellers are willing to offer more concessions and give more incentive, maybe do repairs they wouldn't do in the past. But it seems like with all the stuff going on up north, you'd have more activity, you know?
8: I know, right? I think you're right. I do. I think that, but this is the time where you're going to start seeing. So if you're sitting on the fence and you're looking to move, I think you're going to have a little bit more opportunities to see, because typically a lot of houses do come on the market right now because of school ending and people relocating. They don't want to take their kids out of that school or change school zone. So you're going to see that, I think, a lot of more inventory may be available. So someone that's sitting on the fence and they want to take a look, they're going to, I think they may have a little bit of opportunity here during the summertime.
0: Yeah, we always have seasonality in our business that we can kind of know and predict that you see happen. So yeah, the schools are, you know, getting out or graduations are just happening. So people are going to make those moves as Jeff was recommending or discussing. And, I just think there's optimism around here with, you know, the war kind of, you know, pulling. It seems like we're kind of pulling out, hopefully at some point here, and you know we'll be moving forward in the right way. And there's so much positivity too. I mean, you've got the Rays Stadium, you know, potentially the economic impact there.
8: Oh gosh, yes.
0: The Tampa City Council voted 4-3 to approve a memorandum of understanding, which is not a solid deal yet, but it's a memorandum of understanding. I liken it to a LOI in the commercial business, the commercial space. It's a letter of intent for a $2.3 billion Rays Stadium project. The debate centering on a $976 million public contribution, a.k.a. taxpayers coming out of pocket with some money, and $150 million in needed state funding, a pivotal decision for the future of the historic Gas Plant District and Ybor City area real estate. So when you look at it, you've got not only by Raymond James, the new site where I guess Florida College, I believe.
8: Hillsborough Community.
0: Thank you. So you have that's going to be the new place, but the old place is going to be redeveloped too.
8: Oh, I didn't know that part.
0: I think they're going to have to redevelop that whole area. So
8: I mean, there's a lot. That's great news for everybody around that area, right?
0: Yeah,
8: property value is going to increase.

0: Yeah. Now, the flip side of that is some people are saying, hey, look, taxes, I don't want to pay for it. But, you do have a lot of economic impact. You've got the industrial. I mean, there's so many different, of course, tourism, condos, the whole area is just going to be lifted up. And hopefully it creates some longevity and some jobs. And hopefully there's a fair deal in place where, maybe some of that money comes back to the taxpayers, right?
1: Sure. Yeah. I mean, it is going to increase jobs. And what was it I read? Like, I think didn't Hillsborough County or whoever fund the entire Tampa Bay Stadium? There was
0: So,
1: something about that.
0: well, we had Josh Wostal on the show. He's the county commissioner. He's one of the county commissioners that voted down on it, I believe, for the new raise funding. But he was telling us some of the history with Raymond James and things of that nature. And he did say that he felt that the Rays, or the I'm sorry, the Buccaneers and the Lightning were a little bit more fair players than this group
1: Gotcha.
0: that's negotiating for the Rays. But we'll see how it plays out. You always have the politics side in there. But another big development, talk about Tampa Bay and real estate. Six major Pinellas Beach developments reshaped the coastline from Madeira Beach to Clearwater. Six significant developments in the Pinellas County area. So you've got the Beachmaker Hotel in Madeira Beach, JW Marriott and Hampton Inn expansion in Cirrhata Beach, Corey Landing Luxury Condo, St. Pete Beach, the 500 million 20-year Tradewinds Resort expansion.
1: Wow.
0: I mean, that's huge. Viceroy Clearwater Beach Condos and Marriott Tribute Portfolio Hotel at Johns Pass, signaling strong institutional confidence in Pinellas coastal region. Because when you look at it, whenever you see those types of institutional dollars flowing towards the coast, you can kind of put that rear view mirror, the hurricanes in the rear view mirror, and you could and you look at, people love those waterfront views. They love to go to the beaches. They love the intercoastal waterways as well, the water sports, all of that. But then when you combine that with, the land in Hillsborough counties and some of those other areas, Hillsborough County, it's landlocked. There's land to build out there, but people love the coast, man.
1: They do. They love it. I mean, they love the water. Look it. We have one of the we have the best beaches around. Right? They
0: Yeah.
1: come here to Florida for the white sand beaches. And so, when you go there and you can see the sunset on this side, it's like it sells itself for
0: Right.
1: sure. So that's why people come to the beach and a lot of those I think are some condo hotels too. So it's gonna you're gonna see a lot of amenities that come with those and it's redeveloping that area for
0: Right.
1: sure.
0: Yeah, exactly. We're talking with Jeff Hoffman here, Consumer Quarterback Show, Nationwide Residential Capital on the Consumer Quarterback Show. I'm your host, Brandon Rhymes, and I want to get to this quick clip here. We got a clip also I wanted to play. There's one of Mark Cuban who was kind of campaigning against President Trump, but I love what they're doing. They came together here with Trump RX.
2: What makes Cost Plus Drugs different is that when you click through TrumpRx to our site, not only will you see a great price, but you'll see our actual cost and that we only mark it up 15%. And what makes this incredible, Mr. President, all the volume and all the people that are going to come from the site, as our volumes go up, our costs go down, which means we'll be ending up charging less to people over a period of time.
0: So I like that. The more volume, the cost comes down. So the Trump RX, and I can tell you from firsthand, I take a certain medication that was on Trump RX. I used to pay $600 for it. I got it for like $239.
1: Wow.
0: I mean, it
1: Yeah.
0: was a huge decrease. I mean, that's real savings right there.
1: It's kind of like the Walmart approach, right? The more volume they do, the less it's going to be.
0: Yeah.
1: I mean, yeah, he's coming around. He was against them, but now you're starting to see that he's coming around and supporting them
0: Yeah,
1: more.
0: I love it. It's a shifting of the winds. Definitely, the political winds have changed, and you see that. But Trump RX, 601 new more drugs were added. So that's another way that people can save money. It's another thing that's it's an unfortunate, but a lot of people do take prescription drugs, and they're on these different things to extend their life. And you look at the overall affordability piece. People need more relief right now.
1: They do. I mean, the health insurance costs are going up. Mine's gone up, right? Being
0: Yep.
1: self-employed,
0: Yep.
1: your health insurance cost has gone up tremendously over the years. And I cover my kids, not my wife, like, 'cause it made more sense for me. But yeah, now it's the savings. Anytime you can save money on a lot of things, I mean, it's beneficial for
0: Yeah.
1: sure.
0: Yep. And it's going to drive the economy. So I think gas prices are going to be coming down. Affordability, you're going to see that happening. Insurances, DeSantis came out a few weeks back. It looks like insurances are getting better. There's a lot of stuff happening throughout the area as well. There's another development here. Villa del Sol approved in Newport Richey, 150 million mixed use project adds 453 homes to Pasco. So look at the

0: expansion there. You know, even Pasco is growing. Seems like a lot of people love that trend of Pinellas to Pasco or even further up to Citrus County, right?
1: They do, yeah. And to talk about the insurance, I've seen it right now. Like when I get insurance quotes that come over from my client, I can see the cost is decreasing and people are pleasantly surprised. And then you combine that with the possible reduction of property taxes here. I think that also when you, these condos, insurance is going to decrease. That could cause HOAs to decrease. So insurance is big. Insurance, less insurance costs is huge for saving money.
0: Yeah, and you know, what a great place to live, work, and play. When you look at Tampa Bay, there was also another report that came out recently. It's 2026 U.S. News. So they did the top 250 best places to live, and 22 of the Florida cities are on there. So number one, Parkland, and then number two, Palm Harbor. Palm Harbor came in at number 62 out of the entire 250 list. Weston, Florida, Riverview, right out here in Hillsborough County.
1: Look at Riverview, four.
0: Yeah, coming in at number four in Florida and number 97 out of the 250. Spring Hill is up there. That's a little bit surprising. Mm-hmm. Kendall, Alafaya, Doral, Crestview, Jupiter on the East Coast there. Jupiter's nice East Coast on the waterfront. Apopka over there in Orlando. I think that's where old Warren Sapp's from. The Villages, Homosassa, Naples. I used to work at the Ritz-Carlton down there back in the day. Naples is a nice area, very, very wealthy, affluent area. Very expensive.
1: Very expensive. The Villages is huge. Like I was just out there last weekend or the weekend before, and they just keep building, right? That place is massive, and a lot of people just keep growing. They just built a brand new high school out there, right? They got tons of golf. I think they have like 45 total different golf courses, including 9-hole golf courses, right?
0: Huge.
1: It's huge. They party too down there in the Villages.
0: I hear that.
1: They get down. So
0: I heard
1: it's a great, that area is just booming too as well.
0: I'm surprised they got a new high school. I thought it was mostly seniors up there.
1: You're right. They are, you know, but they can live there and still have younger, you know, their children can live there too, right?
0: Yeah.
1: So, yeah, they have a brand new high school that's opened up, like maybe within the last 2 years.
0: Yeah.
1: So the golf course my son played at was 2 years old, and you look around and they're just building. Just keep building and building and building.
0: Yeah. Growing. I think that's where our friend Martin Gramatica has his location as well for his Clearview Imaging.
1: He does. It is up there.
0: Yeah. Yep, and then you got Tampa coming in at number 18 out in Florida, you know, for the Florida list. Orlando, Punta Gorda, St. Augustine, and Cape Coral kind of rounding out our Tampa Bay, you know, area in Florida. Bonita Springs on the list, too. Pembroke Pines, Ormond Beach. So, yeah, a lot of good stuff in Florida, man. It's nice to see that we had a good showing there in the but number one for Florida, Parkland, Florida, and Palm Harbor, number two right
1: number
0: there, Pinellas County,
1: yeah.
0: Man.
1: Look at that.
0: Yeah.
1: Everybody wants to relocate to Florida. There's so many, like the top real estate right now, the hottest markets are in Florida.
0: Right? Yeah, the East Coast is on fire, isn't it? Miami, Dade, Palm Beach, that whole area. There's about 50 billionaires down there. You got the golf, the World Cup coming down there as well.
1: Oh, gosh, yeah. Yeah, they're building out there, too. That is a hot spot for sure.
0: Yeah, it's a hot spot for building. And by the way, Tariff Watch, this was interesting because speaking of builders, you mentioned that. The NABH, the National Association of Home Builders, is highlighting the impact of a 25% tariff on cabinetry and furnishings currently set to remain in place until January 1 of 2027, adding significant cost pressure on builders already facing margin compression. Elevated material costs are contributing to reducing housing starts and continued use of buyer incentives to move inventory. Builders are absorbing or passing along costs in ways that further strain affordability. So when you think about that, you know, you look at, especially a lot of people you see out east here, like the Riverview area, Brandon, Valrico, some of those areas, they want to sell their 5-10-year-old home. So they want to sell that resale, that used home, but these new homes are competing, right? Mm-hmm. I'm sure you ran into that over your career, right? You see that. And then the new home builders have all these incentives sometimes to kind of peel back the onion there for me.
1: Yeah, they do. Home builders do have incentives, right? So, you know, I talk to clients all the time, and if you go into that with your, you know, your blinders on, then you can get burned a bit. So builders, they own the mortgage company, a lot of them, right?
0: Right.
1: So they're not
0: and
1: just
0: title.
1: Yeah, and title company, right? So they're going to like, hey, we're going to give you $20,000 in closing costs if you use us. Well, a lot of that's built in, and they're not just giving you 20 grand, right? So it depends on how much they're going to cost you. So I tell clients all the time that you got to hold builders accountable, just like anybody else. You have to get their estimate, take a look. and see, because I can guarantee you that they're not going to give you the lowest rate available.
0: You're going to pay for it on the
1: you're
0: rate.
1: You're going to pay for it on
0: interest rate over time, right?
1: Over time. So it really depends on how long you want to keep that house and what you have as finance available. But keep the builder in check, because it's not always the best to go to the builder for financing.
0: Yeah, 100%. Still shop Jeff. Get a quote from Jeff. You know, let them take a look at it and see, you know, kind of where it stacks out, especially when he mentions he's got a 1%. It's essentially free money right now. The builders have an incentive, or the lenders having an incentive. 1% interest rate buy down that usually costs money, but they're offering it now as a bonus.
1: Yeah, they're offering it. So if you're under contract and you want to compare, you can reach out to me and we can take a look. It doesn't hurt. That 1% interest rate buy down is huge. It's going on to the end of June. Again, it's not a cost to you. It's not that you're something's inflated to cover it. This is a legit free money for 1% interest rate buy down on a home, on a government purchase or a conventional loan.
0: Feel good story of the day coming up. Quick break, right back. Dog rescued from shelter saves new owners from a house fire. Quick break, right back.
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0: All right, so a dog that was adopted from a shelter proved just how life changing rescue animals can be. After given a second chance, a dog alerted its new owner to a house fire in the middle of the night. The warning gave the new homeowner time enough to escape safely before the fire spread. The grateful owner described his dog as a genuine treasure, while animal advocates point to the story as another example of rescue pets giving back the love they're shown. There you have it, our feel-good story of the day. And in summary here, Jeff, I wanted you to talk a little about, you know, new Kevin Warsh, new Fed chair, and maybe what you see happening in the future here with rates.
1: Yeah, I do. I see that just doing some study up on it, that I think that the Feds are going to actually increase the Fed rate. You know, they've been going down, and typically what happens is that when they do increase the Fed rate, if history repeats itself, mortgage rates actually decline. So a lot of people think that that when they lower the Fed rate, that mortgage rates are decreasing, but the Fed rate really doesn't have anything to do with the 30-year fixed mortgage. The Fed rate is more of your short-term note rates, like your HELOC. So if you have a home equity line of credit right now, if they increase the Fed rate, well, then your HELOC rate is going to go up. Also, too, if you have money in a money market, high yield savings, if they increase the Fed rate, that's going to increase your yield savings. You'll make more money on that part. But and typically, when they do decrease the Fed rate, actually mortgage rates increase. There's like a knee-jerk reaction to that. So I do believe that if they do increase the Fed rate, mortgage rates would actually could come down, because that's what happens when they do that. So yeah, and again, when the war gets settled and inflation gets under control, mortgage rates are going to decrease. So that's why that temporary interest rate buy down is so huge, because if the locked-in rate is, say, you know, 6.5%, and you're at 5.5%, you may never get to that 6.5% rate, because you'll probably have an opportunity within a year to refinance,
0: right?
1: Because rates are going to come down,
0: and it's a lot based on the 10-year bond, more or less the long-term bond that's going to be dictating the longer-term interest rate.
1: Correct. Yeah. You watch that 10-year Treasury. So, like the market's been hot, the stock market's been doing well. So
0: yeah,
1: I think that you're going to see this is a great opportunity to buy. And so jump on it.
0: Yeah, reach out to Jeff, nationwiderc.com, Nationwide Residential Capital. Jeff Hoffman, thanks for coming in, bud. Appreciate it.
1: Thank you. Talk to you soon.
0: All right. Another great show. Please go out there and consider committing a random act of kindness. We'll see you next time. 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
7: Alex Marlow sees a renewed Democrat Party.
8: We're going to have a renewed focus on voters in Middle America and the South. How they do that, I don't know. No one knows. They certainly don't know. Do you think that a party that is run where its entire leadership is from the Manhattan area and all of its major presidential candidates seem to be from places like California, do you feel like that perhaps that party could be out of touch? Well, apparently it is.
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9: With SRN News, I'm Bob Agnew in Washington. A tentative agreement has been reached for a 60-day memorandum of understanding to extend the ceasefire and begin negotiations with Iran over its nuclear program. That's all pending President Trump's approval. U.S. sources said that it may or may not happen. It all depends whether the president gives it a thumbs up. A new poll shed some light on which Democrats are the most popular with voters in that party. As they look ahead to the presidential race in 2028, a new Emerson College survey finds that former Transportation Secretary Pete Buttigieg leads the way for Democrats with 18% support. And right behind him is California Governor Gavin Newsom. He garners 16%. A key inflation gauge accelerated in April. That was at the highest level in 3 years. On Wall Street at the close, the Dow was up 24 points, the NASDAQ up by 242. This is SRN News.
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15: Tonight, expect a chance of a thunderstorm early, giving way to gradually clearing skies. It will remain humid with a low of 75. On Thursday, anticipate mostly cloudy skies with a few showers and a thunderstorm. Humidity will persist with a high of 87. Thursday night, there is a possibility of a thunderstorm in the evening. Otherwise, mainly cloudy and humid with a low of 76. That's your AccuWeather forecast. I'm meteorologist Jason Caterina for AM 860, The Answer.
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17: Today on Secular, we have breaking news. As reports say the U.S. and Iran have reached a deal, it's up to the president to approve it.
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17: Welcome to Secular. Will Haynes here today, and we've got a packed show for you today. But we are talking about this report that comes out of Axios. They got the scoop on this, that the U.S. and Iranian negotiators have reached an agreement. That's right. They've reached an agreement, and now it is up to President Trump to give the final approval on this agreement. What it would look like is a 60-day memorandum of understanding that extends the ceasefire and sets the framework for negotiations to go forward on Iran's nuclear program. So this agreement, while it would not be a final deal, a final agreement, would be that very critical first step to getting to a final deal and to ending the conflict there in Iran, opening the Strait of Hormuz, and all of the things that go with that. But most importantly, it gives that initial step of what a negotiation around Iran's nuclear program and ambitions would look like. We want to hear from you today. What do you think? Do you think they will get to a final deal? Do you think they will get even to this memorandum of understanding, that critical first step to be able to continue negotiations? Call me 1-800-684-3110 as we break all of this down, including the new skirmishes that started overnight where Iran was sending one-way drones across out of their territory in the direction of United States assets, a ballistic missile towards a U.S. base in Kuwait. They were all intercepted and taken out before they reached their intended targets. However, that is not very much in the spirit of a ceasefire. Now, is it, Iran? Give me a call, 1-800-684-3110. Do you think they can get to a deal? Do you think they can even get to a memorandum of understanding? An extended ceasefire, an extended period of calm, so to speak, to be able to negotiate on the things that really matter to the president, to the United States, and to the American people. I want to know what you have to think about that. We also have one of our great attorneys here, Nathan Mulker, who will be joining me a little bit later to talk about a critical court filing the ACLJ just submitted and what it means as a federal judge, surprise, surprise, tried to strip the president of his authority when it comes to sanctions. I want to hear what you think about that after that segment as well. So stick around. It's in a very important topic as we here at the ACLJ continue to defend the Constitution and the rule of law in America. But this is fascinating, that this memorandum of understanding would, according to the reports, be a 60-day memorandum. It extends the ceasefire and launches negotiations on Iran's nuclear program, moving the timeline of the ceasefire further down the road as the negotiations continue. It would be a very much a first step, but it also would be kind of that good faith situation where they're saying, look, we are we understand this is the framework that we're going to be talking about. It gets you over that first hurdle of, can we even deal with these certain issues, and gets you to what you need to be talking about. It's, as one U.S. official told Axios, this is an agreement to get everyone to the table. We will work out the details in the negotiations. We have some sound from the Secretary of State, Marco Rubio, we will be playing as well. But this is in line with what he had been saying all week. When you get past that first hurdle, when you say, hey, here are the things we agree will be in our deal, now we have to negotiate the language. We have to negotiate how it looks on paper, how we enforce this, what those mechanisms are. I see once again a lot of people saying, I don't trust Iran to make a deal. But do you trust the president and his administration to make one for you, the American people? Give me a call, 1-800-684-3110. We will be right back with more on Seculo after this quick break.
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17: Welcome back to Seculo. Will Haynes here. Go ahead and give me a call. Do you think the U.S. can make a deal with the Iranians? I know we don't trust the IRGC. We don't trust the Iranian leadership there. But do you trust the president and his team that they are going into this knowing you can't trust the Iranians, that they are going into this clear-headed and knowing that whatever deal they would make would have to have the right mechanisms to enforce it? Do you trust the president and his negotiating team and his cabinet to make a deal like that with the Iranians? Give me a call, 1-800-684-3110. I am seeing comments come in on YouTube. One says, I don't want a deal with them at all. I want freedom for the Iranians, who don't want an Islamic regime. They want the Shah for the most part. I don't know all of his views, but probably preferable. We have another comment that says the IRGC is not a rationally thinking group. So when you start to look at what we're dealing with here, what does this mean? What would a memorandum of understanding even mean, which is what is being reported is on the table at this point? I think we should go ahead and play. This is from CNN, everyone's favorite here. This is Byte 3, where it talks about how this could play out. Axios got the scoop on this morning. Other outlets are starting to report it as well. But let's go ahead and play Byte 4 from Barak Ravid on CNN about what is potentially coming our way.
20: U.S. and Iranian negotiators have reached a deal on a memorandum of understanding that will extend the ceasefire by 60 days and launch negotiations, direct negotiations, on Iran's nuclear program. This I hear from two U.S. officials and another regional diplomat involved in the mediation efforts. The U.S. officials told me that President Trump still hasn't gave the final sign-off on this deal. The U.S. officials told me Trump has relayed to the mediators and through the mediators to the Iranians that he wants, quote, a few days to think about it. But U.S. officials are optimistic that this deal is likely to go through unless some surprising thing happens over the next 24 to 48 hours.
17: And remember where we were over the weekend, over a holiday weekend, where many of the cabinet officials, as well as the vice president, they were told, cancel your plans, come back to Washington. We also saw that there was supposed to be that cabinet meeting at Camp David, but then they moved it to the White House. The president, according to all reports, and he himself, was ready to renew strikes against the Islamic Republic of Iran over the weekend, over the holiday. What happened? They pushed those back because, as he said, they are making good progress, these negotiators. So when we hear that the deal is before the president, he has not given the final sign off. He wants to think it over. I think that he is giving it serious thought. But also, we wouldn't be at this place if he didn't have trust that what his negotiators were at least getting the United States towards was something that he was already leaning towards accepting. Now, once you get something that both sides have agreed upon and he has to sign off on it, we will see if all of the language is acceptable to the president on his terms. But when we're looking at all this, we also look at what the Secretary of State Marco Rubio said just yesterday during that cabinet meeting, which, once again, the fact that these cabinet meetings are now live and they have cameras in there is such a contrast. And even one of our producers, Will, pointed this out yesterday of back in 2016, and you get the leaks out of the cabinet meetings, like, oh, this cabinet member was saying this and was going against the president, pushing back. Now it's out there for everyone to see. There's no opportunity to leak what's in the cabinet meetings because they are live streamed. But let's go ahead and play Bite 9 from Secretary Rubio about these negotiations yesterday before this news that a deal could be imminent and that a memorandum of understanding could be signed soon within the coming days if the president signs off on it. This is Bite 9.
2: There's an agreement to be made. We want that to be made. I think there's been some progress and some interest, and we'll see over the next few hours and days whether progress could be made. I just want to remind everybody, Mr. President, you know this well, you have other options available to you if that doesn't work. But the bottom line is that we prefer the negotiated diplomatic route, and we're going to give it every chance to succeed. I know you're giving it every chance to succeed, Mr. President, but here's the bottom line, because I keep getting asked, what is this all about? It's very simple. Iran and these people in charge of Iran can never have a nuclear weapon, and they will never have a nuclear weapon, and they most certainly will not have one as long as you're president of the United States.
17: Once again, that being the reiterating at the end of that bite, what the goal of this incursion, this skirmish, this war, whatever you want to call it, this operation against Iran for the administration and for the president, what was that goal? What would success look like? Iran not having a nuclear weapon. And Secretary Rubio reiterated that at the end of that bite that we just played, as well as saying, and they will not have that as long as you are president. Obviously, in the United States, presidents come and go and parties change who has the administration. So they can't say that, you know, a future president would go ahead and just rip up this deal, much like President Trump did with the terrible IRGC. But what their goal is to make this so lock and secure and solid that no matter what a future president does, if they want to change terms with Iran, that it protects the United States going forward from having a nuclear weapon. That was the stated goal. That is what their goal remains through all of this. So I go back to even the comments that we saw on our channel and that we sympathize with of the free Iran, the people of Iran taking back their country and their great history. That isn't the goal and wasn't the goal of Operation Epic Fury. The stated goal was to make sure they never have a nuclear weapon, which also gives the people of Iran more power. If the weakened regime, one, you've seen layers and layers of their own leadership be wiped out, You then have new leadership that sees how quickly they can be taken out, as well as the regional strength of the threat of a nuclear Iran goes away. A lot of their internal power diminishes also. We're seeing reports that Iran is taking steps to turn the internet back on to their people. We know that it is a controlled internet as it is, but that the people of Iran, since the end of February, since the operation began, have not had that outside contact with the outside world. They have not been able to, except for those few that were able to smuggle in or get a Starlink, they were not able to see what the world was saying about this operation, only what state media was saying. And we even saw early days the propaganda from their state media saying the Ayatollah was not harmed in the airstrikes, but we know he was killed as one of the first targets of Operation Epic Fury. So what will happen internally when the people of Iran start to understand what's going on, what the situation is, how little their regime was able to stand up to the United States and Israel during this operation, when they see things like the way Iran attacked the UAE, Kuwait, Bahrain, Qatar, other regional Gulf member states that that you wouldn't have expected before this. When the people start to see that, oh, you're attacking our neighbors for no reason. You have made what was a relative secure region a little bit less secure. Government, will they then decide now is the time with this weakened regime to overthrow the government? That's an unknown, but that's not what this stated goal is, and that's not what the details of this memorandum of understanding are. Does the time period also weaken the regime more? That as they are negotiating, focused on that, do people within their own country rise up? I'd love to see it, but I don't think that that is what the goals are here. I want to hear from you. Do you think that this administration can get to a good deal for the American people? Simple question. Can President Trump and Marco Rubio and Pete Hegseth and all of the cabinet members that make up this administration, can they get to a good deal? Can the negotiators deliver for the president on something that is good, not just for the administration, but for the American people? I want to hear from you. Call me at 1-800-684-3110. In the next segment, ACLJ attorney Nathan Molker will be joining me. We're going to be talking about a federal judge, surprise, surprise, trying to strip the president of a very important power. And the way that it was done will surprise you. Stick around because we filed a critical brief in this. We are fighting back as the appeal process through this goes forward. But once again, I want to hear from you, 1-800-684-3110 on this Iran topic. We've got a lot more to get to ahead, a lot more sound to play from the administration. 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
17: Welcome back to Seculo. Will Haynes here, and I'm joined in this segment by Nathan Mulker, one of our great attorneys in our D.C. office, to talk about this really critical issue. This is a fascinating one because it's not one you're going to hear on you know, even the conservative news channels, because it isn't one that you would hear normally a lot about, you know, prosecutors at the ICC. It's just not the headlines that people are going for at CNN, at Fox, at MS Now. But that's why you watch Seculo. That's why you pay attention to the work of the ACLJ, because this is a very critical issue for protecting the constitutional order of our separation of powers. When you look at what the president did here within his authority and what a federal judge tried to take away from the president. Nathan, could you give us a little bit of a background of what this case is even about? And there's a blog everyone can go read after the show that has a lot more information. It's written by Nathan. It says, federal judge tried to strip the president's power to defend Israel. ACLJ is fighting back. But give us a little bit of background on this case and how we got to where we are today.
1: Thank you. So this case is really important because, as you say, this gets to the fundamentals of executive power. President Trump issued a number of sanctions designed to recognize the fact that the ICC is going after an ally of the United States, going after Israel for illegitimate reasons. And so the president issued sanctions pursuant to his responsibility over foreign affairs. And so he issued those sanctions, and of course, as always happens, people brought lawsuits. This particular lawsuit was actually brought by the family members of Francesca Albanese, the UN Special Rapporteur. So they brought this lawsuit, and they claim, as her family members, that they're no worried about whether they can give her gifts for Christmas or whether they can live with her as a family because of these sanctions. Which, sympathetic or not, what this federal judge then did is the real problem, because rather than saying, you know what, you're right to be worried, let's make sure that you as a family are protected, he invalidated the sanctions across the board. So he completely struck down all sanctions against the UN Special Rapporteur just because of the single alleged harm to a family member. And so that kind of judicial overreach is a pattern we're seeing over and over again right now.
17: ICC, this is something that if you watch the Seculo broadcast, if you follow the ACLJ, you're more familiar with probably than the average American. The United States is not a party to the International Criminal Court. Therefore, they don't have jurisdiction over the United States. That doesn't mean that they haven't tried. They have tried throughout their history to go after U.S. soldiers because what they see as war crimes, what they view in their, you know, their omniscience at the International Criminal Court, they can pick and choose what a war crime means. We know are going after Israel, trying to arrest Bibi Netanyahu, who is also not a party to the ICC. They are trying to exert this global power, this global law enforcement authority over countries that have not even signed on to the Rome Statute, that have not been a party to their court. So, of course, the president, you would think, if they are trying to exert authority where they do not have it, has those powers to issue sanctions. That's broad foreign policy powers of the United States and the Treasury, which is under the executive branch. And you have this judge that takes a case, which just, once again, Nathan, you said the absurdity of, like, a family member saying, we're afraid we can't give mom a Christmas present because of sanctions. Well, one, the law does not take into account feelings. The law takes into account facts and the way this plays out. But Nathan, this judge did this. What is the ACLJ doing now?
1: Yeah, so this case has been moving very, very quickly, as it should, because this concerns matters of national security, right? So the judge issued his order just a couple of weeks ago on the 13th. Last week, the Trump administration appealed to the D.C. Court of Appeals. And what they did is they asked the United States Court of Appeals for the D.C. Circuit. What they did is, and they asked that court, please stay this order. Let us put these sanctions back in place because this is a matter of national security. So what the ACLJ did is, over the long weekend, we prepared our brief that we filed this past Tuesday supporting that motion for a stay. What we're urging the court to do is, no, the president, not a federal judge, is the one who should be deciding international sanctions. It's not up to a judge in D.C. to decide what international sanctions should look like when these kinds of problems happen for our national security. It's a matter for the president, not a single unelected judge.
17: The point, if you take this example to the extreme, I feel like most people would say sanctions against Vladimir Putin are appropriate at this point. Or sanctions on Russian oligarchs. If all of a sudden a family member were to file in U.S. court saying, you can't do this because we're afraid we may get caught up in it because, dad's Vladimir Putin, but I want to give him a Christmas present. Like, just the absurdity of the argument. And then the federal judge saying, you know what? You're right. And who knows who else could get caught up in this? We're just going to get rid of the entire sanctions scheme. The entire thing. That is what we're talking about here. It's up to the discretion of the executive branch, the sanctioning of individuals and the Treasury and the president. Ultimately, the president is the executive branch under the Constitution. And so, Nathan, that's exactly what we look at here. If you were to take the hypothetical that they made real here and apply it to any other person on the sanctions list, you start to quickly see how absurd on the face of it this ruling is.
1: Exactly right. And I think, too, I think it's important for everyone to emphasize, as important as the ICC is, I know not all of us are necessarily dealing with the ICC on a daily basis, but what we are seeing every single day are these attempts to put obstacles in the way of letting Congress and the president do their jobs, right? People trying to run to the courts as an end run around the systems that are supposed to be in place, right? And so I think that's what this case is very fundamentally about. Should a judge be the one deciding policy for the entire country, or should the people we've elected, right? And so that's really what our brief is getting at a really fundamental level is, no, it's not a judge who should be deciding what countries should be sanctioned. Congress has set up a system, and under that system, it's the president who has the authority to make the sanctions. And that's the thing we're urging the Court of Appeals. And of course, if necessary, this could even go to the Supreme Court. And we're urging those appellate courts to hold this district judge accountable.
17: Nathan, thank you so much for that update. We'll have you back on as this proceeds through the court system. Folks, once again, this is one of the reasons why you watch this broadcast. I know it, because you hear things like this. That isn't making headlines in the mainstream media. It may not have the most clickable headline when it's put on a YouTube video or a Rumble video or a segment on Fox News, but it is critically important work. Sometimes the most important work doesn't make a great headline. 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And that is why you support the ACLJ. It's issues like this that many people may ignore, but are fundamental to protecting our Constitution and rule of law. 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
3: With SRN News, I'm John Scott. U.S. and Iranian negotiators have reached a tentative agreement that will extend the ceasefire by 60 days and launch talks on Iran's nuclear program. A legal battle is growing over cooperation with federal immigration enforcement. The Trump administration is suing four Democrat-led states over policies blocking undercover license plates for federal immigration agents. The Department of Justice says the restrictions are interfering with immigration enforcement and putting federal agents at greater risk. Major League Baseball owners made their long-expected salary cap proposal to the Players Association, a system the union has vowed never to accept, setting the sides on course for a confrontation that threatens the 2027 season and perhaps beyond. This is SRN News.
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15: Tonight will be mainly cloudy and humid with a low of 76. Tomorrow, expect cloudy and humid conditions with a chance of a thunderstorm in spots during the afternoon, reaching a high of 90. Tomorrow night will be overcast, warm and humid with a low of 78. Moving into Saturday, anticipate cloudy and humid weather with a chance of a thunderstorm in one or two spots and a high of 86. That's your AccuWeather forecast. I'm meteorologist Jason Caterina for AM 860, The Answer.
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17: Welcome to Seculo, second half hour of the broadcast, and I want you to give me a call. We've been talking about all of these issues. We've been talking about the skirmishes that happened overnight with one-way attack drones coming from Iran, as well as a ballistic missile fired towards Kuwait. And then the U.S. responding to those, as well as this news that a deal, a memorandum of understanding, could be imminent, as it appears both sides have agreed to the language in it. Now it would be up to President Trump to sign off on that to move forward. But I want to hear from you, 1-800-684-3110. Do you believe President Trump could get a deal done? Do you think the mediators that he has there negotiating with the Iranians could get a deal that is okay with the United States, okay with the president, but good for the United States? I want to go ahead and take some phone calls. Hopefully it will prompt you to call in. Flying solo here today, folks. So give me a call, 1-800-684-3110. But let's go to Dakota, calling from Oregon, on line three. Dakota, you're on Seculo.
24: Yeah, regarding Iran. We can't trust them. We need to snap them ears back to the Stone Age and do it too sweet. Enough molasses already, as it were.
17: I hear you. I understand. And I think that is the way many people are looking at this, right? Many people think, hey, we've been down this road before. If the Obama deal was a bad deal, does that mean all deals with Iran are a bad deal? You've seen the left already start to try and pick up that mantle. There was early reports that, you know, any deal with Iran would have nothing to do with the nuclear program. And immediately the media loved it. They jumped on that and they said, ha, look, we went to war for nothing. He's getting a worse deal than the JCPOA, which they are inferring wasn't great, right? Like, the inference that they put out was saying, look, he's getting a worse deal than JCPOA, and he had to go to war to do it. One, the JCPOA would be over by now, so something would have to be happening anyways. There was a 10-year sunset clause in that. So regardless, there would have to be some sort of negotiations to keep Iran in place. at this point in time. But the media, they're playing tricks with you. They're trying to spin it. They're trying to say, look, this is going to be worse than even what Obama did. They're admitting, they're saying the quiet part out loud, that the Obama deal was bad. It was pointless. It was rubbish. It opened up flows of cash to the Iranian mullahs to be able to do things like October 7th, to perpetrate terror around the world, to try and assassinate President Trump. All of these things were happening because they were flush with cash again. It wasn't going to their people. Their economy was in shambles. It was going only to push terror around the world because they are, and I'll say it again, a theocratic, apocalyptic, genocidal death cult. That is what their theology is. Now, does that mean that you can deal with, you can make a deal with an apocalyptic, theocratic, genocidal death cult? That's the question I have for you. Do you think you can? Call me, 1-800-684-3110. I happen to think there is a path towards that. Because not every deal is a JCPOA, where you get a bunch of cash, no restrictions on your ballistic missile program, light inspections using the IAEA to go in and give you a month's notice and say, I want to come inspect the centrifuges that you tell us about. No, it'd have to be real. Real inspections. Real limits on what they can do. Real stoppage of their ballistic missile program. Those things would have to be real. It'd have to have teeth. You didn't see President Obama or even the Biden administration try and enforce things. They took the victory lap. They said, look, we dealt with Iran. Are things different in these negotiations? We'll see. Give me a call, 1-800-684-3110. And once again, if you enjoy this broadcast, if you enjoy hearing things like what Nathan joined me on that you're not going to hear anywhere else, support the work of the ACLJ today.
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17: Welcome back to Seculo, and the phone lines have lit up. Thank you, everyone, for calling in. I'm going to start taking calls now so that I can free up more phone lines for you to call in, because I want to hear from you. I want to hear what your thoughts are on this. And I'll give you a little bit of my opinion here before I get to yours. So that even if you want to respond to that, I'm open to it. I think that we should not prejudge what could come out of this because we don't know all the details. And if we are trusting in the administration and the president and what their philosophy towards Iran is and what their stated goals towards Iran are, and we do trust that Marco Rubio and President Trump and Pete Hegseth and those that are doing the negotiations are going to come to an agreement if they get to that level, that they know what they're talking about. If we have that trust in the administration, then we should see what the deal is before we prejudge it. That's where I land. I also think if it does turn out that it does nothing at all, doesn't even get to a negotiation on the nuclear issue, and this memorandum of understanding looks more like a final deal and less like a starting point, then I think we should call it out. And we should say, yeah, that's not what we thought it was going to be. But I think we should see what it is before we prejudge that. And I've been seeing a lot of prejudging of what a deal is without knowing what the deal is. And that's kind of where I sit on it. Now, there are people that disagree with me. It may be you. Give me a call. 1-800-684-3110. But I am cautiously optimistic with when you hear the words of Secretary of State Rubio, when you hear the president saying they will never have a nuclear weapon. And yet they are continuing down the path.

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2: The next thing that's going to happen is they're never going to stop attacking Israel. They'll always want to bring Israel down, no matter what. So this is just 60 days, waste of time, wait and see what happens. And the American people are the only ones paying for this.
3: Ray, I hear where you're coming from. And I think that you have the same sentiment as a lot of people. I've heard that often, too, that the Iranians are trying to run out the clock. We know that's what they do. They always try to run out the clock. The 60 days of a memorandum of understanding is what is being reported. So that is what we are taking at face value. Whether or not there's any teeth to that, there's any clawback, if anything is violated within that, I don't know. Once again, we haven't seen it. Is there in your mind, is there any world where the president and this team could, and they don't trust the Iranians either. They're not going in very Pollyanna-ish thinking, you know, they're honest brokers here on the Iranian side. Do you think that there is a world where this administration could come up conceivably with a deal with a regime that's on their back foot that have had 13,000 targets destroyed by the United States over the course of Operation Epic Fury, a Navy decimated? Really, all they are is a nuisance more at this point when they do try to do an attack. Is there a world where we could come up with a deal with our administration that they would have to agree to with proper oversight, proper sanctions, proper investigations and inspections? Is there any world in your mind that we could get to that with this administration?
2: No, not at all.
3: There you go. And that's what I want to hear. I want to hear from individuals. What do you think? Where is this going? Because it also does play into the midterms, as Ray even pointed out, is that not only does the Iranians want to get to a point where the administration, their negotiating partner, if you want to call it that, is weakened, which would be closer and closer to the midterms, but the Democrats want that as well. They are probably very much for a 60-day memorandum of understanding. Not publicly, they'll never say that, but it gets them closer to their goal. What is their goal? Getting in office and trying to impeach the president. Once again, that isn't good for the American people either. But Ray, thank you for calling. Thank you for your honesty on that. And I'm going to keep going. I want to take Marion on line 3 from Texas. Marion, ACLJ champion, longtime listener to the broadcast as well. You're on the air.
4: Yeah. First of all, I'm taking a different view than the majority of the people. I think we should quit worrying about what the deal is and stuff like that. We know from past history that Trump knows how to make deals. And everybody's worrying about how long it's taking, that the gas prices are going up and stuff like that. I think that the longer it takes for them to make an agreement or whatever, I think it's going to be better for America, because it's going to give Trump more time to see, possibly he could even find out who the leaders are that are part of the regime and replace them with leaders that are going to do something that's good for the Persian people. I don't care how long it takes. And everybody keeps complaining about gas prices. They didn't complain of the length of time that it took Obama to do something, and then the Afghanistan war and Obama, what he did at Benghazi and all these other things. And Trump's got a record of success. Look what he did in Venezuela. Look at what he did. And now he's going to help Cuba out, too. I'm telling you, the guy is brilliant. We need to just sit back, let everything play out, and let Trump decide when is the best time for him to back out. And I guarantee you, he's going to make a good deal. Everybody thinks it's going to hurt him in the election period. I disagree with that. I think when the time comes, and then the gas

0: prices start shooting down, a lot of the things that they're pointing at Trump about are going to just dissipate, and Trump's going to be a hero again. That's my comment.
1: Marion, thanks for your call as well. And that's what I want to get on this, because it is an issue where there are not just two sides and two opinions on this. There's a lot of different angles, and there's a lot of things to think about. And so I'm giving you a platform on this today to hear what your thoughts are. Marion, I tend to agree more with that. One, I think the president, while he is concerned about the midterms, has already seen that the legislative agenda is very narrow, even with Republican majorities. So I don't think that he's as concerned about the House flipping to the Democrats as those that are in Congress are. Now, there are reasons to be concerned about that if you want a more conservative agenda. But it's not as if, even with the majority in the House being Republicans, that it was just like, I can get my agenda through. And then it's going to go to the Senate where there's a Republican majority and I'm going to get my agenda through. It's been herding cats for the president, for the administration. And there is, in some ways, you know, not a bad thing that the separation of power still exists. So people can't say he's a king. He hasn't been able to get everything he wants done, even through the proper channels. So a king would have probably figured that out. But back to Marion's point, people elected President Trump because he was a deal maker. And then if you don't trust him to make a deal, then you didn't trust him to be your president as a deal maker. I think there's a lot to unpack here, and we're going to keep doing it. Join me in the next segment by calling in 1-800-684-3110. Are you more on Marion's mindset, where he's the deal maker? I think it's going to happen. I think it's going to be good. I don't think the midterms are as big of a deal when it comes to this as people are trying to say it is. Or are you more like Ray, that says you can't ever get a deal with the Iranian regime? Or do you have your own thought? I'd like to hear it. 1-800-684-3110. And as I mentioned earlier, we talked about that brief that we filed this week in federal appeals court, trying to protect the constitutional order. We can't do that without you. 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
1: Welcome back to Seculo, final segment of the broadcast today on this beautiful Thursday in late May. And I'm going to be taking your phone calls, but I want to play this again for folks. This is Marco Rubio, Secretary of State, yesterday at the cabinet meeting, talking about what an agreement would look like. And I want to play this to kind of, once again, inform our conversation as we go forward. Bite 9.
5: There's an agreement to be made. We want that to be made. I think there's been some progress and some interest, and we'll see over the next few hours and days whether progress could be made. I just want to remind everybody, Mr. President, you know this well, you have other options available to you if that doesn't work. But the bottom line is that we prefer the negotiated diplomatic route, and we're going to give it every chance to succeed. You know, you're giving it every chance to succeed, Mr. President. But here's the bottom line, because I keep getting asked, what is this all about? It's very simple. Iran and these people in charge of Iran can never have a nuclear weapon, and they will never have a nuclear weapon, and they most certainly will not have one as long as you're president of the United States.
1: And once again, here's where I am. I'm optimistically skeptical. I think that's the best way to describe how I feel. I'm optimistic because I hear the Secretary of State there. I hear the president saying Iran will never have a nuclear weapon. I also know that they took the actions of Operation Epic Fury and Operation Midnight Hammer last year. I feel like those were positive things. They've gotten us to this point. Now, I'm skeptical because it's the Iranians. So I'm optimistic because of who is in charge, who the leaders are in this country. I'm skeptical because it's the Iranians. Let's go to John calling from Missouri on line five. John, you're on Seculo.
6: Hello. Thank you for taking my call.
1: Absolutely. Go ahead.
6: Yeah, I agree with actually Marion Ray and you. You know, I mean, you all have valid points. The problem, we're dealing with a regime that's had two generations of hating us, you know,
1: right.
6: 47 years. And, you know, there's a this negotiation process. I'm not so sure how good it's working because you don't know, you know, who's calling the shots from their side, you know. And
1: exactly.
6: I think there needs to be a more openness about it and bring other countries in and make your testimony in front of everybody and what you're going to do. They obviously don't want to give us completely what we demand, you know, so.
1: Right. Yeah. And John, and I think that that is a very valid point as well, is that this is a negotiation. So at some point, the Iranians agreeing to something diplomatically is meaning they at least see something beneficial for themselves in it. Now, maybe that beneficial for themselves is survival, because I think we should also remind people, this is the fifth string at best. That is negotiating and that is the leadership there. Their leaders were wiped out. Their longest Ayatollah was wiped out on day one of Operation Epic Fury. 13,000 targets were struck by the United States. I don't believe that includes the Israeli strikes as well. This was a massive operation. So I think a lot of times we're also thinking about this as if it is pre-war Iran and pre-war United States talking. It's not. The context has changed drastically for those in leadership in Iran. Once again, it doesn't mean that we can get there diplomatically. But it also shows you how nice we have it in the United States. That we have, and I say that a little tongue-in-cheek, that the opposing party in our government, in the Congress, can say things like Senator Murphy said when he was like, awesome, when he fell for Iranian propaganda that ships had gotten through the American naval blockade. And he's like, I was being sarcastic because of how ridiculous this is. And then you see the media scrutinizing every single level and making it all about our elections and making it all about the fact that they think that the president's going to fail on this. When President Obama was conducting airstrikes against ISIS, you didn't see the level of scrutiny from the media against the sitting president of the United States. And there was plenty. I think that was the right call, by the way. Him conducting airstrikes using drone warfare against ISIS. You know what President Obama also made the call on? Killing an American citizen in Yemen with an airstrike that was accused of nothing. And the media didn't go after him saying he's a war criminal. As soon as the Republicans are in office, they're going to impeach him because he killed an American citizen extrajudicially. That happened. You can look it up. It wasn't headlines everywhere. That you may have problems with. I have big problems with that. But you didn't see the reaction the way that even the slightest things happened with President Trump. That's the difference in the world we're living in. It isn't equal playing field in the media, and it's not equal playing field coming from the left. Let's go to Kathy calling on line four. Kathy, you're on Seculo.
7: Thank you. I really see where the president holds has the ability to negotiate. I pray for him. I pray for all those who are working over there. This situation with Iran, they feel it's a religious war, I have no doubt. And the bad thing, they're willing to die for what they think their goals should be. I don't trust them, but I do trust the president with his experience and his background. I do trust him, as I believe Marion was talking about, and you've shared too, that we need to have them have the time to negotiate.
1: And Kathy, I think that point as well, these are the third, fourth, fifth string leaders in Iran. What does our intelligence agency have on these guys? What do they know about their background? What do they know about their fanaticism? Are they fanatics or are they a part of the IRGC business machine? Makes a lot of money. That is the economy of Iran, being inside that machine. So are they even fanatics at all? Are they a part of a system? Because that is how the system operates. They wouldn't mind if it was a little bit more free. I don't know that. I don't know that that's the case. But I do know that our intelligence agency probably has a lot more idea of who we are negotiating than I do as a commentator on it. So that is, once again, why I am cautiously, optimistically skeptical. Let's go to Martha, final call of the day, calling from Idaho, ACLJ champion. Welcome to Seculo.
8: Oh, hey, Will. Thanks for taking my call.
1: Absolutely.
8: I just wanted to say that I trust President Trump. He's a brilliant man, as Marion said. He didn't build a multi-billion dollar empire by being duped. So I think he's got open eyes, clear eyes. And, he may just be giving the Iranians enough rope to hang themselves. But I think also as Christians, we need to be praying that the Lord would direct his thoughts and his decisions so that he can make the right decision. That's our job.
1: Martha, thank you. And I think that's a great way to end the broadcast today. At the end of the day, I want less war in the world. I want less terrorism. I want less nuclear weapons from rogue states. So I pray that a deal is a good deal and can keep more people, not just here in the United States, but around the world safe. And I pray that our leadership is strong and clear-eyed in that. And I think everyone should be. Those on the left not rooting for the president to fail, and those on the right that are worn out by this, and I get it, but should also be praying for this to end peacefully. We'll talk to you tomorrow.
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9: With SRN News, I'm John Scott. Tensions still high in the Middle East, even after word that a deal with the U.S. may have been reached. Something Iran did not immediately confirm.
10: As ceasefire talks between the U.S. and Iran drag on, the truce has come under another test. The U.S. has carried out a series of strikes on Iranian targets this week, most recently on Wednesday night. It says these strikes are in response to Iranian threats. In the latest incident, Kuwait says it was attacked by Iranian missiles and drones. Iran confirms that it launched a fresh attack in the region. It says this is in response to American aggression. Now, these clashes have not caused the ceasefire to collapse, but they have left the Middle East on edge.
9: That's correspondent Joe Fetterman. And on another battlefront, Ukrainian President Volodymyr Zelensky says a request to the U.S. for more Patriot missiles has been made.
11: Ukrainian President Volodymyr Zelensky has said he has pushed the U.S. to send Ukraine more Patriot air defense missiles to counter Russian attacks. In a video address, he said he sent a letter to President Donald Trump and Congress earlier this week, but hasn't received a reply. Zelensky also said Thursday during a visit to Sweden that Ukraine has plans to buy 20 Gripen fighter jets and receive 16 older models as a donation. Ukrainian drones are also playing a crucial role in limiting Russian advances by targeting supply routes and frontline positions. I'm Karen Chemas.
9: A legal battle is going over cooperation with federal immigration enforcement. The Trump administration suing four Democrat-led states over policies blocking undercover license plates for federal immigration agents. The Department of Justice says the restrictions are interfering with immigration enforcement and is putting federal agents at greater risk. This is SRN News. A call for more church security funds.
12: Attacks on houses of worship are up, and faith leaders want Congress to increase the pool of cash available for congregations to beef up security. Pastors, rabbis, and imams are asking lawmakers to put $1 billion in the nonprofit security grant program, which pays for faith groups to install bulletproof glass, cameras, and other security devices in their buildings. A lot of small congregations can't afford to do so without government aid. Michael Harrington reporting.
9: The worst act of anti-Semitic violence in Australian history continues to reverberate. One Australian state police force says it's forming a heavily armed rapid response team since gunmen killed 15 Jewish people at a Hanukkah celebration on Bondi Beach last December. The New South Wales Police Department says its officers were outgunned by the assailants when they arrived on the scene. The force now plans to have semi-automatic rifles. This is SRN News. Here's the Wall Street Business Report.
13: A key inflation gauge accelerated in April to the highest level in 3 years. The latest sign that spiking gas prices and higher food costs are squeezing Americans' finances. Here's the latest on mortgage rates.
14: Mortgage buyer Freddie Mac says the average rate on a 30-year mortgage rose this week to 6.53%. The average rate is now at its highest level in 9 months, though it remains below where it was this time last year. Mortgage rates have been mostly trending higher as oil prices and expectations for higher inflation have increased due to the war with Iran. That's pushed up long-term bond yields that lenders use as a guide to pricing home loans. When mortgage rates rise, they can add hundreds of dollars a month in costs for borrowers, reducing their purchasing power. I'm Alex Vega.
13: More Americans sought unemployment benefits last week. Layoffs remain low overall, despite economic uncertainty caused by the war with Iran. On Wall Street at the close, the Dow was up 25 points. With the Wall Street Business Report, I'm Bob Agnew.
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23: Tonight, expect mainly cloudy skies and humid conditions with a low of 76.
0: Tomorrow will bring cloudy skies and humidity, along with a chance of thunderstorms in some areas in the afternoon, reaching a high of 90. Tomorrow night will be overcast, warm and humid with a low of 78. That's your AccuWeather forecast. I'm meteorologist Jason Caterina for AM 860.
2: Can I be in charge for a while? Sir, yes, sir!
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23: Larry Elder here, the sage from South Central, the prince of Pico Union, the czar of common sense, the great Eldersky, Don Lorenzo. Welcome to the program. No victocrats allowed because we've got a country to save. 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
23: 888-971-SAGE, 888-971-7243. I am Larry Elder. We are Salem News Channel. President Trump reiterates his goals in the war against Iran. Even CNN is criticizing Dr. Jill Biden for concealing the health of her husband. Remember how Gavin Newsom defended Joe Biden after his debate against Trump? We do. New poll on the race for L.A. mayor. Another record high for the S&P 500. The Pope apologizes for slavery while ignoring the central role Africa played in it. Democrats defend Maine Senate candidate despite his Nazi tattoo and how he trashed the so-called American sniper. A conservative super PAC releases their first anti-James Tallarico ad. Border czar Tom Homan responds to a hunger strike at a New Jersey ICE detention facility. Joe Biden is slammed for suing to block the release of his recorded interview with special counsel over his alleged unlawful possession of documents. And Great Britain is destroying itself through mass migration. All of this and more, 888-971-7243. Remember, dissent, of course, is welcome. Let me start with the Fairfax, Virginia police responding to the home of Supreme Court Justice Amy Coney Barrett. This was a so-called swatting call where somebody calls in, claims that there's something violent going on, hoping that there's going to be a response. The swatting is calling in a false report for crimes like murder, hostage situation, bomb threats, or active shooters. You can see what something like that might result in. On X, Republican Utah Senator Mike Lee said, quote, swatting is an attempt to get an innocent person killed, in this case, a sitting Supreme Court justice. The proper response will be putting the offender in prison for many, many years. I was, as you know, referred to by a writer with the LA Times when I ran for governor as the black face of white supremacy. Shortly thereafter, I was attacked when I went to a campaign stop in an area of LA called Venice. And on that same day, we were shot at by somebody who drove by. He used BB pellets, not actual guns, but one of my security guards was struck. A pellet went through a file he was holding and could have gone in his eye. This is what this dangerous kind of rhetoric can do to unhinged people. And they're not even stopping after three, might even want to add four, assassination attempts, because it was one over the Memorial Day weekend where somebody shot at somebody at the security post at the White House. Here is James Carville showing absolutely no concern for the health of President Donald Trump. Number 21.
28: Photo on drugs and a headline. And I want you to look at it with me, and I want us to just think together how much we hate. Yeah, we hate him. And it's a refreshing but genuine visceral hatred we have. And we want him to know that. And the last thing that we should want, and the last thing I want anybody to die. Okay, that's no. I don't want him just to be alive this November. I want him to be cognizant, because I want him to know how much the American people hate his guts.
23: Okay, that's enough. He goes on and on and on. You get the point. Here is Don Lemon, number 46.
1: You know what Donald Trump you? Just that, like, just all the way off. What an a small-minded, small to do. Like, you have no couth. You are an immature child. You are a bigot, a racist, and a small. Yeah, I said that. Just hateful and delusional. And you have the nerve to be upset because people were critical of Charlie Kirk's, what he said when before he died, how he talked about black people and women and all. And you have the nerve to be all up in arms about that. Just all the way off. That just shows me that you were just grifting off of Charlie Kirk's death. But you don't give a about respecting someone when they die.
23: I think you get the point. It would seem to me, after three assassination attempts, maybe you might want to turn down the rhetoric. Can you imagine if there had been three assassination attempts against Barack Obama? Republicans were still denouncing him because of the Iran deal or because of Obamacare, both of which Republicans, most of them anyway, viscerally disliked. Can you imagine? This is a Democrat representative from Tennessee named Justin Pearson, number 49.
3: Exactly. Donald Trump is a white supremacist domestic terrorist who is seeking to destroy our democracy by any means necessary, including by usurping democracy itself. And the voices of the people and Governor Bill Lee, Cameron Sexton, Lieutenant Governor McNally have all decided to join him in this effort to destroy our democracy, to take away our voice, and to attack black people and black representation. And that's wrong.
23: Calling President Donald Trump a fascist and a Nazi. And a dictator, and a tyrant. Do you have any idea how delusional you sound? Every time the man coughs up a hairball in the White House pantry, he is sued. Do dictators get sued? How many reporters has he thrown in jail? Barack Obama went after more reporters using the Espionage Act than any of the other presidents before him combined. Nobody said squad. Joe Biden, after Nancy Pelosi says, you know, he doesn't have the power as president to forgive student debt, proceeded to do so. Nobody called that dictatorial. Barack Obama said, I don't have the power to grant legal status to illegal aliens, although he used the word undocumented, of course, and then proceeded to do just that. Did anybody call that tyrannical, dictatorial? Did anybody on the left say that? Everything Donald Trump does, no matter what it is, whether it's the ballroom, whether it's the fund for people who allegedly were abused by the Biden DOJ, whether it's anything he's done on illegal immigration, deployment of the National Guard, you name it, he's sued. Has he ever refused to abide by a judgment? He's appealed them. Has he ever refused to abide by a judgment the way a dictator would? And referring to him as a fascist and a Nazi? Minimizing the Holocaust? Minimizing fascism? Minimizing Adolf Hitler? Minimizing Joseph Goebbels? This is just delusional. And you don't think it's going to trigger a tiny minority of brain dead, unstable, psychotic people? When Barack Obama began trashing law enforcement, his second term, two officers sitting in their squad cars in New York were murdered execution style by a black man who admitted he was triggered by the assertion that the police were engaging in systemic racism, a narrative that Obama pushed, his AG pushed. And then three officers in Baton Rouge, Louisiana, were also killed execution style by a different black man triggered by the same thing. And then five police officers killed execution style by another black man, triggered by the same thing. Many of us on this side of the aisle suggested that that hateful rhetoric had a lot to do with it, which, by the way, is not borne out in the facts. As I've said for many, many years, the police are more hesitant, more reluctant to pull the trigger on a black suspect than a white suspect. But his rhetoric triggered these people. They admitted it. They admitted that they were triggered by the idea that blacks were being systematically abused by the police with deadly force. Completely, totally false. Now you have Donald Trump being accused of being a fascist. Yes, he felt that he won the 2020 election. He also went home to Mar-a-Lago. He didn't barricade himself in the White House Oval Office. Come get me, copper. Ridiculous. But this is what you guys have done. 888-971-SAGE, 888-971-7243. Let's revisit what Gavin Newsom said after the Joe Biden debate against Trump. I'm Larry Ogle. Every spam call, every scam text, every sketchy email with your name, Larry Elder here. 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
6: Oh, and by the way, Larry, if you want to be factual, which I know is a big stretch, but go back a few months, about 4 months ago, and Trump is on talking about his ballroom, that any kind of money or security, none of that would be paid for by taxpayers' money. And by the way, the ballroom is way over budget. This great man who knows things, who, what, didn't you file bankruptcy 6 times, Larry? Do you have a comment about that?
7: Be kind and gentle with Mark. He's a really good call-in guy. You got to take care of him just like a cat and a mouse. Thank you. Bless you. Have a good day.
8: 888-971-SAGE, 888-971-7243. I am Larry Elder, Salem News Channel. Mark, I know you're listening. You always are, and I appreciate that. I think the ballroom thing is trivial. I couldn't care less whether or not taxpayers pay for it or whether or not donors pay for it. As I said before, $400 million have already been raised to pay for the ballroom. The other billion is for security. Maybe Donald Trump changed after the third assassination attempt and he realized that he needed to secure it more than he first thought. I don't know, but either way, pretty trivial far as I'm concerned. As far as his bankruptcies are concerned, they weren't personal bankruptcies. They were bankruptcies regarding his Atlantic City casinos. And the American people knew about all of this, and he still got elected twice. Frankly, I think he got elected 3 times. So no matter how angry you are about it, the American people are completely aware of it because it was all over the left-wing news. And American people still voted for him and brought him back, making him the only president to be elected in 2 non-consecutive terms. So if you're angry about the bankruptcies, ask the fellow voters in America why they didn't care, because I certainly don't. And if you don't like the bankruptcy laws, tell your Congress to change them. He took advantage of the laws that were on the books. He didn't do anything illegal. 888-971-SAGE, 888-971-7243. Our caller yesterday, I think his name was David. Was it David? Who said that he was unaware that Hillary ever said that Donald Trump was illegitimate and the election had been stolen. We played a montage of not only Hillary, but other Democrats saying it.

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